0: he told reporters today at the White House, adding that as soon as the war is over with Iran, he believes oil prices will drop like a rock. Government officials are assuring that the public's risk of the hantavirus remains very low. Assistant Secretary for Health Admiral Brian Christine provided an update this morning after an American tested positive for the virus. The American is currently not showing symptoms. The state of Texas is suing Netflix, accusing that the streaming giant spies on Texans, including children, and collecting users' data without their knowledge or consent. Netflix is also accused of designing the streaming platform to be addictive. The lawsuit argues that Netflix's autoplay feature creates a continuous stream of content intended to keep users, including children, watching for extended periods of time. The NBA playoffs continue tonight with two games. The Cleveland Cavaliers will look to even up their series at home when they host the Detroit Pistons for Game 4 of the Eastern Conference semifinals. In the Western Conference semis, the Thunder will try for their second series sweep in a row when they face the Lakers in Los Angeles. I'm Chris Caraggio, NBC News Radio.
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5: And welcome, brothers, sisters, working class heroes. This is the Rick Smith Show. Thanks so much for being here. Today on the big program, lots to get to, lots to talk about. Candidate Day. Look, you know, from now till election time, we're going to grab every candidate we can find that we think are good, solid working class folks who are going to get into the halls of power and remind the elites what it takes to make it in this country, what it takes to make it to the end of the week, to the end of the month. You know, I talk about my childhood all the time, and, you know, it's one of these things where we kind of sometimes forget where we come from, where we forget the past, where we forget what it took to build something. Yesterday on the program, we talked about the New Deal. We talked about the FDR years. We talked about the fact that, you know, we the people demanded stuff and had a government that was willing to listen and act. I don't know that we can say that with the people who are in our Congress right now. The act part, certainly not. There are no profiles in courage in there. These are corporate toadies. Call them who they are. On both sides, in a lot of cases. Look, there are a lot of Democrats I like. There's some I'm not so thrilled about. And a lot of the reason that we're in this situation is that, well, Democrats weren't bold enough. I want to talk to people who are going to get into Congress and be bold for the working class, who are going to step forward and say, you know what? Sorry about your tax break, Mr. Billionaire, but we got children who are starving. We got children who are going to bed hungry. We got children who are going to bed in the back of a car. We got veterans who are homeless. We've got problems. You know, I've said a million times, Trump had his finger on the pulse, knew the anger, saw the anger, never going to make it better, never was going to propose a way to move forward, always to manipulate and to use to divide. As I said yesterday on the program, had Trump come into office in 2017, and said, you know what, I'm going to put America back to work with an amazing, a huge infrastructure bill. It's going to be tremendous. And actually did things that we needed to get done. Not stupid arches or ballrooms or renaming this or that, but actual things that are going to make life easier, better, more affordable. We need those politicians who realize the anger is real. And then we need politicians who are going to take that anger and the things that we're demanding and turn it into policy. I say all the time, I believe in sound policy, smart investment. The idea that we come up with something that is going to help make lives better. Sadly, most of the, I would argue, virtually all of the Republicans and some of the Democrats do not believe government can do that. We've been sold this free market ideology, and I wish, honestly, I wish we had something close to a free market. We don't. We're an oligarchy right now. We've got a handful of billionaires controlling the big industries and, oh, by the way, all of our government. But every November, we get a chance. I know they have all the money, all the resources, but we've out procreated them. There are more of us. We can vote these bums out. If we were to put down the daggers and all of the divisive stuff that we've been fed for decades. I don't know that it's possible without the kind of tragedy of a depression, of a world war, of Wall Street tanking the economy again. But I'd like to think that we're smart enough. I'd like to think that we're at least somewhat insightful, that we go maybe don't have to go through horrible. So today I'm going to talk to a couple of candidates who I think are on the right side of things, on the right direction, and have a good message on where they would want to lead once they get to Congress. And understand, if we can get a couple, we can get these two in, we can get a couple more in, and we start building towards maybe we get a government of, for, and by we the people again. Maybe. It's going to be a lot of work. It's going to be difficult. It's going to be hard. But I look at history. We can. I'm going to steal Obama's. Yes, we can. But will we? Want to hear your thoughts. Rick at the RickSmithShow.com. Quick break. Right back. I'm Rick Smith, and this is Labor History in 2. On this day in labor history, the year was 1886. This was the day that began events in Chicago that would make May 1st the most important day on the calendar for the labor movement across the world. The sun shone brightly in Chicago that day. 90,000 workers took to the streets to protest for the 8-hour day. Nearly half of them were on strike, and the rest were marching in support of the demands of working people. Many of the marches had a festive air, with music playing and banners waving. Across the country, estimates of as many as 500,000 workers participated in the walkout. Labor was on the march. But then, just 3 days later, striking workers were gunned down by police at Chicago's McCormick Reaper plant. The next night, police marched on a workers' rally that was about to wrap up at Haymarket Square. An unknown person threw a bomb into the police ranks, and the police responded by shooting wildly, striking protesters and their own men. The police crackdown against union leaders and suspected radicals was fierce. 8 men were rounded up and blamed for the crime. Despite a lack of any evidence tying them to the bombing, 4 of the accused were hung. The Haymarket martyrs became international heroes of the labor movement. On May 1st, 1890, labor leaders across Europe and the United States declared May Day the workers' holiday. In cities across the world, tens of thousands marched for the 8-hour day. Now, more than 125 years after the fateful week in Chicago, May Day remains International Labor Day. Today, a monument stands at the site of Haymarket. And each year, labor leaders from across the world travel to Chicago to visit and commemorate the site.
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5: So yesterday on the program, we were talking about the New Deal, talking about how we need politicians who are going to go into the halls of power and actually do some work for we the people, you know, kind of rebuild America, rebuild that American dream, restore prosperity to the working class. And, well, a bunch of emails the last time this guy was on. I got an email from Holly from Sheraton, Montana, saying, hey, have you seen this guy? And Diana from Libby, Montana, asked if I had seen Sam's campaign. And well, this video that I want to share, Sam's campaign video that caught my attention. Here's Sam Forstags.
7: When that siren goes off, you go. Because fire moves quick. Right now, the richest people in this country are trying to burn it all down so they can buy it all up. I'm Sam Forstag, smoke jumper, union leader, son of a nurse, and public school teacher. I'm proud to have the support of Bernie Sanders, Montana unions, and local leaders across the state. I'm running for Congress because I'm done pretending the rich and powerful are going to take care of us. We take care of us. That's why I approve this message.
5: There you go. I mean, right there. We take care of us. And he's not wrong. You know, the rich and powerful are trying to burn things down and, well, so they can buy it up cheap. And here to share some thoughts on, well, the campaign and how things are going and maybe what we do to when they do burn things down. Sam Forstag, candidate in Montana's 1st Congressional District. Thanks so much for taking time for us.
8: Thank you for having me on again. It's good to see you, Rick.
5: It's good to see you. That line right there, the richest people are trying to burn it all down. What we need are we need fighters in Congress who are going to get into the halls of power and get away from all that neoliberal nonsense and start doing some work for we the people.
8: Absolutely. And I'd offer we need to get back to what the greatest moments of this country's history looked like, which was the moments when we all took care of each other, right? When that was actually reflected in our government. You know, be that in the 40s or the 60s and 70s when we had these leaps of progress, and it feels like it's been too damn long since we had one of those, and we really need it now.
5: Now, when a lot of people in the working class are going to say things are burning, you know, you're a smoke jumper. I don't even know what that is, but it sounds like somebody I want when something's burning.
8: Yeah, well, as smoke jumpers, we parachute into wildfires to stop them before they grow. And, you know, it's crisis management is what it boils down to. And I think anybody who is on the ground, you know, as a working person dealing with costs skyrocketing, be it housing, healthcare, childcare, well, wages haven't kept up for what, 10, 20, 30, 40 years. Well, you know what it's like when it feels like you're putting out a lot of little fires every day. And it does not have to be quite so hard in 2026 in a country that is by some metrics the richest in the world. It's a matter of distribution. It ain't a matter of resources. And we got the resources. We're just spending them in all the wrong places right now.
5: You're absolutely right. Now, look, like I said earlier at the beginning, yesterday we spent a little time talking about the New Deal era. That's the kind of Democrat I am. I believe in an activist government. I believe in sound policy, smart investment. I believe in a government that does collectively what we cannot do individually. What kind of a guy are you? Where are you on this spectrum? And are you one of the guys who say we can do things or, well, we can't do too much?
8: Yeah, I think that when I think back to what moment in history feels like this one, it you know, not that I was around in the 60s. If you remember the 60s, were you really there? That's what I always hear. But, you know, I think to the 60s, it feels like all of those moments where we were able to accomplish things like the New Deal. Well, it did not come until folks were living hand to mouth. In the 1930s, and we did not get the Voting Rights Act, which, well, the Supreme Court decided to strike down a core provision of today. We didn't get, you know, the Great Society programs and Medicaid and Medicare, or NPR and PBS until the tumult in the streets of the 1960s, and it sure as hell feels like a moment like that. So I think we need to remember just what an affirmative, hopeful vision of what our government can do when we all throw our backs into it really looks like. I mean, when we have a full-blown housing crisis across the West, across a lot of this country, when people are looking at $800 a month for a broken healthcare system, quite clearly we need government to step in, and we need to step in to do what it was supposed to do, which is make sure our lives get materially better when the market is not meeting those needs.
5: Now, you know, Donald Trump came in on a wave of anger and working class anger. And I argue rightly so, there is anger out there because for too long, our government hasn't responded to the needs of working people. And look, the reality is he had his thumb on the pulse. I would argue he's made things enormously worse. And sadly, not going to get better anytime soon for working people. So when you look at that anger, you know, how do Democrats take that, understand that they were part of helping make that anger happen with bad trade deals and light policies? How do you take that and move that into campaigns and say, look, you know, we're the party of FDR, we're the party of LBJ, we're the party of Sam Forstak?
8: Yeah, I think we need to remember the fact that anger alone is not an organizing principle. And when you treat it like it is, well, we get the sort of government and the chaos and cruelty that we're all seeing every day in the news or in our lives. You've got to move beyond anger. If you are trying to organize a new unit on your union, well, being angry ain't enough. You actually have to sit down and bargain for a good contract and bring people together around what sort of rights and responsibilities are going to be coming with that. And it's the same here. We cannot just be angry about how bad things are. We should, right? If we have half of this country that is making less than their parents made, that is good cause to be angry. But what do we actually do about that? Well, I would offer we should be making the sort of big affirmative investments in things like housing that people need if they're getting priced out of house and home. Yeah. We got a renters union over in Bozeman that just voted today to enter into a rent strike because their rent on their mobile home units has doubled in the last 5 years. And because ownership that is trying to sell those lots where they're making about $3 million a month on lots that they're not actually doing basic maintenance refuses to even sit down for a meeting. So you bet your ass they're angry and they should be. What comes after that? Well, they need to actually be able to argue and come together around provisions to ensure that they have right of first refusal if their own homes are being sold out from underneath them, quite literally, because that's what happens when private equity buys up mobile home lots. That's what happens actually two blocks down the street from me, where another mobile home lot was just bought up by a Texas private equity firm. And we're at a point in this country where 23 private equity firms own, I think, something like 18,000 mobile home units across this country. So let's be real angry about the fact that all our basic needs are being commodified. And then let's actually put together a message of hope about how much government could do to protect us from private corporate interests trying to commodify all of our basic needs, and how much we could do if we invested our resources in building affordable housing or providing free healthcare for working people.
5: Now, the sad reality is anytime you talk about using government in a way that's going to make lives better, the S word gets thrown out, you're socialist. And look, the New Deal was full of socialism. It built the most prosperous working class in the history of humanity. It gave my grandparents' generation the ability to go from, well, my grandparents anyway, from homelessness to a solid middle class existence with dignity and respect throughout their lives. So for me, it seems like a pretty good deal. It seems like something we might want to go back and revisit.
8: Absolutely. I mean, what I would offer is everything that we are talking about here, whether that is subsidizing affordable housing in communities where home prices have quadrupled and wages have stayed stagnant, or whether we are talking about expanding Medicare to make sure that that is free healthcare for every single American who would like to join that program. What that is to me is common sense and wise governance, because these are all programs actually that past Montana leaders like Mike Mansfield helped build and put together. You know, it was the 1960s and 70s when a Montanan, Mike Mansfield, quite literally ran the Senate. And when he worked with Lyndon Baines Johnson, they put together the programs of the Great Society because they were radicals, but because they saw that it was a wise investment to make sure that folks weren't ending up on the streets. Because when we can't provide for the most vulnerable people in our society, we all end up paying a whole lot more for a whole lot less on the back end, right? I worked with a coalition of homeless shelters between fire seasons for about 3 years, Rick, the Montana Coalition to Solve Homelessness. And one of the things we talk about is when you don't give somebody with, you know, facing mental health problems access to any sort of care, well, we end up paying 3 to 4 times more because that person is stuck without compassionate solutions. They end up tied up in the carceral system. They end up going to the state hospital, perhaps the state prison. And then on the back end of all that, well, when they're discharged, they still don't have a home. So they get dropped off over in Butte behind the damn dumpster. And that's not hyperbolic. That is quite literally what happens. And then, well, we all as taxpayers are paying $30,000 or $40,000 for the least compassionate, least effective solution possible, when we could be paying $10,000 for something like permanent supportive housing, things that HUD has grants for that we have not invested sufficiently in to make sure somebody with a mental health problem is housed and they have centralized access to case management and mental health services. That is just wise governance. That is just common sense. Yeah. That is what an insurance company would do to make sure they're not paying more on the back end, but our government is not wise enough or doesn't have the right incentives or care or urgency to make those investments up front and save us some money and make our lives better.
5: No, sound policy, smart investment. I say it all the time. I want our government doing those things. And we could solve homelessness. We could solve childhood hunger. We could solve the fact that, you know, a large percentage of the population doesn't have health insurance, that education's too expensive, that infrastructure's broken, our transportation systems are broken, our grid needs upgrade. We could do all these things. We just haven't. And yes, we haven't because our political leaders, for one reason or another, we keep voting for people who don't get anything done. And I look at this Congress. Republicans could do virtually anything they wanted, and, you know, and they could make working class lives better, and they've chosen not to. They've chosen to do more damage than good. And this is why I think the bum's got to go. But when you look at Montana, and I've talked about you to friends. I've talked to folks to say, you know what, Montana might be in play. No sure one is. Believes it. Because, well, we've been sold on this red-blue kind of scenario in Montana. Seems to be in the red column in some people's mind. What are you seeing on the ground?
8: Well, I'll tell you, I first, when I hear people try to categorize, be it a state like ours or even the sort of categories that you threw out earlier, whether it's, you know, socialism or capitalism, these absolute categories, what they do is they strip out the humanity of who we're talking about and what we're actually talking about here. And Montana, well, we had a Democratic senator until shy of 2 years ago. We had John Tester. And we had a 50-50 split in our state Senate about 15 years ago in this state. We are a purple state. Or we are a state, in fact, where most of the people I talk about feel like both parties are just the same because our lives don't get better, whoever the hell's running things. What I would tell people right now is, well, a Democrat just won this district. It's Montana's first congressional district, the western half of the state. John Tester won this district while he lost the state. And I would offer he did that while the National Democratic Party was doing everything they could to make it hard for a Democrat to win an election by telling all of us that the economy is better than we think it is, while housing prices are going through the roof and while nobody can afford their damn groceries. So if a Democrat can win in an environment like that, you bet your ass we can win right now. And, you know, we talk about breaking down categories. Well, Rick, so far I'm endorsed by everyone from Bernie Sanders to, as of yesterday, Congresswoman Ocasio-Cortez, to 32 Montana elected officials, including four Republicans, because there's a lot of people who used to call themselves Republicans, speaking of categories, who don't see a lick of what they signed up for in a national party that only seems interested in investing in chaos and cruelty, whether that is in Minnesota or overseas in Iran, while people's lives are getting worse. And so I sat down a couple of days ago with a former Republican legislator who's run for re-election. Her name's Michelle Binkley. We sat down in the Bitter Valley in Stevensville at a cafe and talked about the fact that we can still swing for the stars in terms of the big policy changes we need and recognize the humanity in somebody that might have a different letter after their name. Because Michelle worked as a waitress for 15 years. She barely got by with her kids. She voted for Medicaid expansion in this state and voted against things infringing on people's basic dignity at the legislature. And if we can't talk past those differences, we're never going to get to all of this mass of things that we actually agree on as working people.
5: No, that's a huge point, and I'm glad you made that, because look, you know, we've got far too many millionaires running around in our halls of power and not enough people who know what it's like at the end of the week to not have any money in their pocket to put gas in the tank. I want to see some folks like that in those halls of power to hold those folks accountable and maybe be the conscience of the working class in those places.
8: Well, and so much of this is the most basic skill sets you could learn. Right. If you are working as a firefighter or a nurse, like my sister is in town, you don't check someone's voter registration when you show up to work to see if you can actually work with this person. I don't ask somebody who they voted for before we start running a chainsaw and getting this fire wrapped. And you don't ask somebody whether they regret their vote last year before you turn them over in bed and make sure they don't get bed sores. You get to work and you get it done. And maybe if you got some free time after, you can shoot the breeze about all of that. It seems like that is a skill set that has been completely lost in the halls of Congress. It is the sort of skill set my dad, who's a kindergarten teacher, would tell you. And this is part of why we desperately just need to get normal working people back up there that we cannot afford to just scream into our cell phones in lieu of getting policy passed, because we don't have time to wait. I mean, people are truly struggling right now. There needs to be an urgency to these things.
5: So as the smoke jumper, you know, the country, I believe the working class is on fire. I believe we're in a bad shape. Where do you begin? Let's say Let's say the people of Montana, are the first congressional district of Montana, are smart enough to go, Sam Forstag's the guy. What's that first policy? What's that first initiative? What do you do to stop the bleeding and help turn this ship around a bit?
8: All right, Rick, when we win this seat, and we will win Montana's first, and I'd offer we're going to win the United States House and maybe even the Senate at this point, we need to start with economic issues, with the things that are making folks' lives so much more materially difficult year after year. And so in Montana, what that looks like to me is housing. And we need to put forward a bill that is going to tackle this housing crisis like a housing crisis. It's going to ban corporate home ownership, ban large-scale ownership of things like those mobile home lots by private equity firms, because that does not suit anybody's interest to commodify people's last affordable housing option in a place like Western Montana, and to offer some large-scale investments in building affordable housing. Programs that we already have, whether that is the community development block grant or the rural self-help loan program where neighbors can help build housing for each other, for their neighbors. We got resources that we could invest to start tackling this right now in places where people desperately need it. And if we cannot address those material concerns first, well, it is a whole lot harder to bring folks across on all of the more abstract notions of compassion and empathy that we really desperately also need from our fellow citizens. I mean, I'll tell you, there's a story that I've been telling people, Rick. When I was going to school here in Missoula, I was working 2 to 3 jobs at a time the entire time. And I remember working 3 jobs and going from my second shift on campus to my 3rd shift over at Subway inside of the Walmart. And it was a heavy winter. And in Montana, we conceive of ourselves as people who will pull over and pull you out of the ditch if they see you. And I remember driving by a car that was spun off the side of the road in the ditch and thinking, I don't have time to pull over and help them. I'm already 10 minutes late. And what a terrible feeling that is, to just not have time to extend that basic level of compassion to your neighbor. A lot of people in this country right now do not feel like they have the time because things are too damn difficult just to afford the basics. And if we can start fixing that, I think we can insert a whole lot more empathy and compassion into our society in all the places that we need it so bad.
5: That's an excellent analogy of where we are as a country in this moment. Because I myself have thought the same thing at times. And maybe if we were that country again that had a moment, a breath, if you will, some space in the budget, maybe we would find that compassion with each other. And maybe things, and I keep talking about if the economy were better. I think about my grandparents' generation. One income could support a family well, buy a house, take vacations, send kids to college, do all those things. Somehow we were able to make an economy then that worked that way. It seems that we could do it again, but we're going to have to go back and Democrats are going to have to take some of the blame in this. We're going to have to undo a lot of the stupid deregulation, undo a lot of the neoliberal policies, and really invest in we the people. So for me, I'm hoping people are listening. I'm hoping Democrats grab the mantle and move forward. So last line of questioning I've got for you, campaigns are long and hard. I'm sure you're out there talking to babies or kissing babies and talking to folks. What are they telling you? What can people do to help you?
8: It is busy as hell out here, and I'm doing everything I can to make this work because it's a rare thing for a working person to make it into the halls of Congress. What people can do to help, if you're in Montana, go to samformontana.com. Please sign up to volunteer. The primary is June 2nd, and we need every single working person or every person who, as a matter of principle, cares about making sure that this country still helps the most vulnerable and helps poor and working people to get the fair deal that they deserve. Go to samformontana.com, sign up to volunteer. And if you're out of state, please go there and donate, because it takes a lot of resources to run a campaign. I'm the only person running in this race who ain't a millionaire. I'm the only person running who is a union member. And I am running to bring the sort of fundamental tax reform and reforms to campaign finance and reforms to our systems of housing and healthcare and childcare that we need desperately if we're going to start climbing out of this hole together. And I need all the help I can get. So thank you for helping spread the word, Rick.
5: Sam, great stuff. I love the message. I hope folks will go to samformontana.com and take a look at the campaign, and other Democrats across the country maybe give you a call and get some of that message on their campaigns. But Sam, I appreciate the time. Great talking with you, buddy.
8: Thank you, brother. Appreciate it.
5: Want to hear your thoughts? Email me, Rick@therickSmithshow.com. What do you think of Sam? You're going to go to samformontana.com? I want to hear it. Also, if you got someone in your neck of the woods who's running, who you go, you know what? This guy's got the message, or this woman's got the message. I want to hear it. Let me know. Rick at the Rick Smith.

0: It's going to come in and undo all the damage that's being done right now. I think it's going to take decades to clean up the mess that Trump's made, decades to clean up what Republican policy has done to this country. But we got to start. And it starts with the next candidate. It starts with the next person who decides to run and has an agenda that maybe has the working class, maybe just a little bit in mind. And that's why I've asked Jeff Pixley to come share some thoughts with us. He's a congressional candidate in Oklahoma's 4th Congressional District, combat veteran, spent over 30 years serving our country, and now I'm going to say questionably smart enough to jump into this race and serve our country a little bit longer. Jeff, thanks for taking time for us.
1: Thanks for having me. It's a pleasure to be here.
0: So the first question I ask anybody dumb enough to jump into the middle of the fishbowl and do this is why do you want to do this to yourself, to your family? Why?
1: Well, it's funny you ask it that way. You're the first person to ask it precisely that way. So the way I'm going to answer it is I didn't want to do this to myself. It was never the plan. And in fact, when I gave my first speech on the campaign trail, it was at a union hall in Oklahoma City. And I'm not much for prepared remarks. I tend to just speak from my heart. And I got up on the stage in front of this group of people and I said, I'm not supposed to be here right now. And that's a fact. So the short version of my story is I'm a 35-year Air Force veteran, as you alluded to. I enlisted in the Air Force right out of high school, and I spent my whole life serving, enlisted at first, and then as an officer, fighter pilot, commander. And then my last job, the icing on the cake of a really kind of really lucky career, I was sent to the University of Oklahoma to be the commander of the Air Force ROTC unit there. The same unit I'd been a cadet in back when I was in college. So it's a great job. You get a chance to work with young people, prepare young leaders. And my literally the curriculum was things like, what is this oath of office that you're going to take one day mean? What is our mission? What is morality and uniform look like? What do the ethics look like for a government official? What does the law of armed conflict mean? What about illegal orders? I taught all those things at OU, and it was a great job and I loved doing it. And then I was about halfway through a 3-year tour when about this time last year, it was actually February 22nd, when I woke up and read the news that the president had fired the chairman of the Joint Chiefs of Staff. He had fired the admiral that ran the Navy. And it, to me, most alarmingly, he had fired the lawyers on top of all the branches of the armed forces. And when I read that news in the pre-dawn hours here, my head spun a little bit because I thought about what that might mean in the wrong hands and having lawyers taken out of their positions, the people whose job it is to make sure that what comes down to us in the field are legitimate, constitutional, meet all the thresholds that I'd counted on my whole career. And when I saw that had happened, I realized I had no choice. My oath of office that I had taken back in 1989 meant I had to retire. And within a few weeks of making that decision, I realized my path to continue to serve, to uphold that oath, was in public office. And at first I thought I was going to just help people get elected, but where I live in Oklahoma is I'm well represented by Democrats. You might not believe that, but here in Norman, Oklahoma, I have good Dems representing me in the House, the State House, State Senate. So Tom Cole caught my attention. He's not doing his job. He stood by and let this happen, and he's disqualified himself from office, in my opinion. So I'm taking on a 23-year incumbent with unlimited money. But I'm doing it. The reason I'm doing it is because my oath demands it of me.
0: Well, good on you. I mean, look, the reality is when Trump said he was going to wipe out an entire civilization, 90 million people in Iran, there's some war criming in there, and there's some things that our military is going to have to make some decisions on. And the fact that nobody in Congress really, really stepped forward, I think someone like you in the halls of power, who understands much better than me or anyone else, maybe holding this administration or attempting to hold them accountable seems to be like kind of a maybe an issue, something somebody should talk about.
1: Yeah, I couldn't agree more. And, you know, there are a handful of folks that are speaking out. But if, you know, they have been nearly universally been attacked by the White House. Senator Mark Kelly, who's also a fighter pilot, turned astronaut, turned senator. He stated something that's straight out of the curriculum I was teaching a year ago about not to follow unlawful orders, a duty not to follow unlawful orders. And he was attempted to be indicted.

0: Rice, the Secretary of the Navy, was pressured to take away his retirement pay or bring him on back on active duty and court-martial him. So when people do speak up, they're being attacked, which you know, it may scare some people, but for people like me, it shows we're mining in the right territory, and that means we need to redouble our efforts and go after it. Accountability is severely lacking, and we need some people to step forward. We need people in Congress right now to step forward, but we need a whole new raft of candidates from both parties to run for office on a platform of accountability and oversight and rebalancing the federal government so the president doesn't have all this power. It's not how our government's supposed to work.
1: There are definitely very few profiles in courage in our halls of power right now. So balancing some of that, I think, is really important. But here's the thing. I mean, universally, the trust in our government seems to be broken. So how do you restore that? I mean, you emphasize restoring that trust. You know, what reforms are you looking at? What would you want? What would you do? And you know, what's the first thing as a congressman that you would push for in the world of transparency and accountability?
0: Yeah, so you're spot on. What I hear on the campaign trail is a lot of skepticism about politicians in general, a lot of cynicism that people have come to honestly because they're watching what has happened. So what we need to do when we get to Congress is we need to immediately take action for accountability with real oversight hearings, with people sworn in, taking sworn testimony. When someone doesn't show up, they should be held in contempt. They should be held behind bars until they comply with the subpoenas. If someone lies under oath in front of Congress, we should prosecute them. Unfortunately, the current Justice Department is probably not going to tackle those issues. But hopefully after 2028, we'll have a Justice Department that actually understands about justice. But we need to be transparent up front that we're gonna take a look at every bit of corruption, every bit of graft. There's been clear corruption in the administration. There's corruption inside the halls of Congress with insider trading, people becoming millionaires overnight by betting on things they have insider information on. We need to attack that immediately. And honestly, there's, you know, I have, if you look at my walk card that I give out when I knock on folks' doors, the first thing I list is that constitutional balance I talked about. And that includes this integrity focused oversight. And that's honestly not sexy to some people, but you know, they want to talk about the economy, and I do too, but we can't fix the broken economy. We can't fix our, you know, restore our faith in our government on the world stage with smarter diplomacy and a right-sized DOD. And we certainly can't tackle dignity and respect for all and providing people with due process if we haven't fixed the broken government. Because right now we have what amounts to a patronage economy, which means if you want your business to succeed, you're not competing in a fair marketplace. You're going to Washington, D.C. with a suitcase full of gold and handing it to someone, and suddenly you get that contract. We have to stop that. We have to hold ourselves to a very high standard, and we can't let it be one party or the other. We're going to have to lock arms with rational and folks with integrity. They're in government, no matter what letter is after their name, and tackle this. Because if we don't, the American people are going to lose trust even further. And the system only works if the people are involved.
1: Yeah, no, I'm 100% with you. And you, on your website, you highlight American values as kind of a central theme of your campaign. And look, you know, when we hear about that, generally it's the right who has grabbed onto it and talking about America first and, you know, some of the rhetoric. But what policies define your values? What is that you would be pushing for, and how do you think that would maybe reshape some of what you're talking about?
0: Yeah, so the policies about my values, you know, I was raised being told that if you worked hard and played by the rules, you'd get a leg up and do a little bit better every year, or do a little bit better every generation. And that promise has been broken with the American people. And part of that is because of this patronage economy. Part of it, honestly, is because you know, corporations have outsized power in our politics and policy, and the regular American person just has a hard time getting by. So we need to fix our tax code to make it possible for people to save to save money for the corporations to pay their fair share so we can get the government programs that we need to support folks day to day paid for, and it's not on our backs. We have to have universal health care. This is a policy that has broad public polls well when described fairly. I'm a huge advocate for a single payer system, not necessarily Medicare for all, because Medicare has its own issues. But I enjoyed 35 years of free medical care from the Department of Defense, as did my family, and it was phenomenal. Everybody deserves that level of care, and all the research suggests that economically it's better, outcomes are better, and it would cost less than what we're doing right now. So those are real issues we have to tackle. And if we don't, what we need to do is we need to be bold. One of the things that Republicans are pretty good at is when they get the reins of power, they attack with all their might to get their policies pushed through. Democrats tend to be a little bit more cautious in that approach. We don't have time for caution. We need to tackle these things now, and we need to be able to walk and chew gum at the same time. There's a lot we do. You know, the oversight I talked about needs to be simultaneous with pushing for universal health care, for raising minimum wage across the country, for tackling anti-competitive practices in businesses, anti-worker laws that have been spread across the country, making it harder for workers to organize. I know that's near and dear to your heart and your viewers' hearts. We're making it hard for folks to put money in their pocket. And I'll say one last thing and I'll shut up. You know, we've created a system where the average American is nickeled and dimed to death. There's really no money left over at the end of the month for anything. And that's because, you know, markets, corporations, the subscription economy we live in has perfected scraping every last penny away from us. And you can't have the American dream I talked about before, home ownership, upward mobility, unless you have something to put away. We need to tackle that. And some of that lives with corporate greed. Some of that lives with anti-labor practices that drive down the earning power of folks and the opportunity for folks to bargain for you know, the workers to enjoy some of the fruits of their labors. Because the truth is, I know you know this very well, you know, they put a lot of work into this system that doesn't seem to reward them any more than it absolutely has to. And that's a broken promise.
1: No, I mean, Abraham Lincoln said it, labor is superior to capital because, you know, labor, it was necessary first. You had to have people to do the work before you made your profit. So you should be taking care of them. But I like the idea that you said Democrats have to be bold. And it's something I've been saying for, decades now, because when you get the keys to the car, you better learn how to drive it because people want results. And on the healthcare front, it's interesting that you went to a universal plan instead of a single payer system because, you know, TRICARE, the military system that you talk about, is true universal government-run healthcare, which you're going to get slapped with the socialist label by everyone who doesn't know better. And my fear is that you get bogged down in labels where I want everyone to have one insurance policy. When you get sick, you get taken care of. Something bad happens in your life, you get help. That seems pretty simple to me.
0: Yeah, and it's not some novel idea. It's not something that, you know, a bunch of socialists invented, you know, the other day in a union hall. This is something that every other civilized country has figured out, and we have partially figured out taking care of the military folks. And, you know, the reason I'm not afraid to be bold about this is because I can speak with firsthand experience about being the beneficiary of such a great system, as was my family. And, you know, it doesn't take, you don't have to have traveled the world to know, you know, you'll hear people say, well, I have a cousin who has got a friend who lives in Canada and he had to wait 6 months for knee surgery. And my response to that is, yeah, you know, here in America, you never get the surgery. What's worse, waiting in line while a kid gets cancer treatment and then getting your surgery, or never getting it? Because our current system is you never get the surgery, either because you can't afford the insurance, or if you do have insurance, it doesn't cover enough for you to be able to afford it because of all those other things I talked about. So most of their criticisms are nonsense. They can easily be shot down with someone who has the courage to take the attacks. And that's maybe one of the things I've going for me in this is You know, I don't want a career in politics. I'm not doing this because I want to retire in Washington 30 years from now or die at my desk in, you know, in the Rayburn building. What I want to do is go to Washington, D.C., stop the bleeding, save this patient, and then come back home and go hiking with my wife, who sacrificed 35 years at my side in the military and didn't get to do any cool stuff except travel the world and help me. It's time for her to get a retirement. So I think non-career politicians have the advantage. Is if you want to call me names or tell me I'm crazy or threatened, in this case, this could happen. I could be threatened to be primaried by other Democrats who don't like the fact that I won't take money from scoundrels or corporations. If they want to threaten me with that, great. If I get voted out of office for doing the right thing, swell. Some things are worth losing your job over.
1: I got to tell you, I'd like to hear 435 Jeff Pixleys around the country running for Congress. Now, the person who's the incumbent in the 4th Congressional District, a guy named Tom Cole, has been in that office. And this is where even Republicans should be going. 2002 was a long time ago, especially from the party that believes in term limits. I don't know an awful lot about Tom Cole. I do know he's pretty much in lockstep with Trump's policies and hasn't done an awful lot for the 4th Congressional District. Make the argument why Jeff Pixley and why Tom Cole should maybe move along to another endeavor.
0: Yeah, that's a very fair question. You know, when I talk to folks on the campaign trail, a lot of folks will say, what happened to Tom Cole? He was elected a long time ago, and I wouldn't call him an extremist. He wasn't an extremist. In fact, when I decided to retire here, before I'd made the decision to retire early, I knew I would retire in Norman. I kind of come to terms with the fact that Cole would be my representative. And while we disagree on political issues, I never doubted his faith in the Constitution. That's changed now. So he's done some good things. He takes credit for some stuff that is kind of silly to take credit for, saving Tinker Air Force Base, one of our really important military installations in the district. Tinker saved itself because it has a really important mission strategically. It matters to the Air Force. It's not under threat, and him saving it. I can't remember. I stole this line from someone. I can't remember who. My apologies, but he no more saved Tinker than I stopped the shark attacks in the cornfield. It's that's a dumb thing to take credit for. He claims to take care of veterans and be in favor of taking care of veterans. Well, I'm a disabled veteran, and I don't feel taken care of. They're shutting down facilities, making it harder for folks to get access, robbing us of personnel, which makes our wait times longer. So, you know, he's not doing those things that he used to get a lot of credit for. But most, you know, the worst part and the thing for me that was the deal breaker was, he's the chair of the House Appropriations Committee. So he's the guy who runs the committee who says how money is supposed to be spent by our government. Yet last year, the president did not spend money he was supposed to spend. He withheld it, did what's called a pocket rescission, which is he didn't spend money and he chose the timing strategically so the money could be put into a slush fund and spent on other things. Tom Cole should be incredibly angry about that because it's inconsistent with the law, and he, as the lead appropriator, was part of legislating that money. That he stood by and let that happen because it served his political purposes proves to me he's the wrong man to run that committee. And I won't replace him on that committee. They don't give freshmen that job. But what Tom Cole has is he has the experience, the authority, and the responsibility to uphold his oath of office. He's been there long enough to know better, and he's not doing it. And that's unforgivable to me. So that's the reason he's got to go.
1: No, in a moment of national crisis, you need somebody who's going to step forward and take on that challenge.
0: So what has he got to lose? The guy's been in office for a million years. He's a millionaire. He'll come back home to Oklahoma, be hailed as a hero on the right, even if he left tomorrow. I don't understand why he won't stand up for what is right. And he gaslights us. And every email he sends to us, it's some nonsense gaslighting, saying he's doing great. I recommend your viewers, you want to learn more about him, there's a political article that was written about him late last year, early this year. And it's perfect because the cover photo they used was him sitting in a comfortable chair, smoking a cigar in a government building, by the way, which is illegal. And they talked about, you know, the backroom deals and smoke-filled rooms. I'm like, that's perfect. They it was basically a campaign ad for me.
1: PixleyForCongress.com. If you want to check out Jeff Pixley's campaign, Oklahoma's 4th Congressional District. Real quick, give me your 30-second elevator pitch. Why Jeff Pixley?
0: Yeah, so thanks for having me here. PixleyForCongress.com. What What our country needs right now are leaders who lead with integrity, who will not let their personal financial gain drive their decisions, won't let their adherence to some political party drive their decisions. We need people who are going to Washington, D.C. to serve their district. And that includes the people that didn't vote for them. I know when I get to D.C., there'll be a lot of Republicans in my district who will be unhappy that I'm there, but I'm fighting for them too. And if more congressmen went to Congress and fought for their whole district, the faith in our system would be restored. And if we start upholding our oath to the Constitution, maybe we'll turn this thing around. But it's going to take years. As you said in the intro, it's going to take years to do this. We can't do it in a day. But if we don't start now, we're going to regret it.
1: There you go. Jeff Pixley, I appreciate the time. I wish you the best. I hope you'll come back and talk to us again soon as this continues. November is coming quick, and I'd like to see a lot of bums out.
0: June 16th, the primary here in Oklahoma. June 16th is when my primary is. I encourage those in Oklahoma to come vote for me or check out my website. Thank you so much for having me. I really appreciate it.
1: Good stuff, Jeff. Thanks so much. I got to tell you, look, I would love to have 435 Jeff Pixley's in the House, 100, over in the Senate. It would be good. It would be good. Might be helpful. Might help the working class of this country. Want to hear your thoughts. What do you think of Jeff? What do you think of the campaign? Remember, check out his website, pixleyforcongress.com. Is there a candidate out there that you think we should have on the program? Let me know. Rick@TheRickSmithShow.com. Right back. Stick around. I'm Rick Smith, and this is Labor History in 2. On this day in labor history, the year was 1886. That was the day that workers throughout the United States walked off their jobs in a coordinated, planned effort and demanded the 8-hour day. What made this strike truly revolutionary was that the workers were not asking for reduced pay for reduced hours. They wanted their pay level to stay the same. Chicago labor activist Alan Parsons explained this that March for the Chicago Daily News, saying, quote, "The movement to reduce the work hours is intended by its projectors to give a peaceful solution to the difficulties between capitalists and laborers. I have always held that there were two ways to settle this trouble, either by peaceable means or violent methods. Reduced hours, or 8 hours, is the peace offering. Fewer hours mean more pay. Reduced hours is only the measure of economic reform, which consults the interests of the laborers as producers, which can only be acquired by possessing and consuming a larger share of their own project. This would diminish the profits of the exploiters." That first day of May, tens of thousands took to the streets in Chicago, and an estimated 300,000 protested across the nation, marching for the 8-hour day. The strike met with early success, but then 3 days later, an unknown person threw a bomb at a workers' rally in Chicago's Haymarket Square. The government crackdown against the 8-hour movement was quick and harsh. 8 men stood trial in Chicago for the bombing. 4 were martyred despite a lack of evidence tying them to the bomb. But the idea of the 8-hour day was not so easily crushed. It spread not only in the United States, but across the world. Now, more than a century later, May Day, this day, is the International Workers' Holiday. Like what you hear? Check out more at laborhistoryin2.com.
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1: Again, the website, pixleyforcongress.com. I got to tell you, I like Jeff. I like that guy a lot. If we could get more people running for office with those kind of credentials, with that kind of thoughtfulness, with that kind of concern for their neighbors, man, what a much better country we would be. And, I always ask the same question of any candidate, why? Why is this something that you would put yourself through, your family through, your wife through? Why would you do this? And overwhelmingly, the answers come back to, it's not about me. It's about my kids. It's about my neighbors. It's about the future of this country. It's about something that I believe that we all should be believing in. And those are the people that I want running for office. Not egomaniacs who go, I just want to win a popularity contest, which are some. Or the ones who are like, I just want to restrain government. Because what we need, what we desperately need in this moment, are people who actually believe in government. people who actually believe that we collectively, all of us, you, me, our neighbors, we can get things done for the betterment of all of us. And that is possible. I know we've been trained my entire life to have this kind of radical self-interest, where if it doesn't benefit me 100%, and I've gotten into this argument about public transit with people, because I think public transit is a huge part of affordability for people. I think public transit is a huge way to help our climate, to help bring down oil prices and gas prices. Give me an option. And these are things Democrats need to be doing. But again, I look at public transit as one of those things that I may never use, or you may never use. But we understand that someone will, and that will benefit us by not having that guy in front of me in traffic. So everything seems, at least in my view, seems to intersect. Now, explain to me how tax cuts for billionaires help the working class of this country, because it was originally told that, it would trickle down. It would come from like manna from heaven. Rivers, streams of gold. Has it? Has it made our lives better? We were told the job creators are going to invest more businesses. And yet what they seem to keep doing is they keep investing in new ways to get rid of us, in new ways to make us obsolete. As I've said over my lifetime, the two words I hate the most are synergy and redundancy. Because I know when those words are invoked, I know a working person's going to get screwed. I know a working family's going to go hungry. And this is where Democrats better stop with the, we need to be Wall Street friendly or Wall Street adjacent or Wall Street light. And better start finding their way to put on a hard hat and a set of work boots and getting to work. Because trust me, a lot of work has to be done. This administration's screwing up a lot of stuff. And it's going to take people with some, like Jeff, some people with some get up and go to get them out. I want to hear your thoughts. Email me, rick@therickssmithshow.com. What'd you think of Jeff Pixley? Again, pixleyforcongress.com. And do you have a candidate that you're kind of fancy about? Maybe we can get them here on the program. I want to hear it. rick@therickssmithshow.com. 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And as always, thanks so much for being here. We'll see you back here next time.
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0: What's up, guys? This is Imagine Paris from Family Street. But what is up, guys? Today is Monday, guys. I don't know if you guys are ready for today, but we got so much to cover today. So much to talk about. But not only that, we got a special guest today, guys. I don't know if you guys are ready for this, but... Ready? Are you ready?
1: I'm ready.
0: I don't think he's ready. Are you ready?
1: I think so.
0: You ready? All right, guys. So we're going to introduce you to the special guest we have today. But before we get into that real quick, we want to cover real quick
2: some of our sponsors that we got online. So first, let's give a big shout out to Sands Furniture. You guys, if you guys need furniture, anything... sofas, what's that thing they call them?
0: Tables, chairs, you name it. They got all the furniture you need.
1: Oh, yes. My.
2: So check them out. They're right here in the city of San Bernardino on Baseline. Ask for Sarah. She'll get you hooked
0: She's
2: up with whatever
0: you
2: need.
0: Up, guys. She's got you.
2: Yeah. Next up, we have How About Chicken, also located here in the city of San Bernardino over there on Kendall. Go check them out, you guys. I always go in there and get the loaded fries. That's my go-to right there. Ask for the loaded fries. Let them know Family Street Food sent you. And last but not least, we have Everest Grill and Wraps. I kind of fell in love with this place because of their teriyaki chicken they have. But they have this wrap teriyaki burrito that is fire, you guys.
0: That's right.
2: They're new here in San Bernardino. They're right there on Hospitality. Look them up. Everest Grill and Wraps, you guys. Okay, well now,
0: guys, check them out, guys.
2: Yes, go check them out. You know, you won't regret it. But now let's get to our special guest. He is the owner from Big J SoCal Barbecue.
0: That's right, guys.
3: Hello, hello. How you guys doing?
0: You're great. How about you?
3: I'm doing good. It's Monday. It's after Mother's Day. So, you know, late happy Mother's Day, all those mothers out there.
0: Thank you. Thank you.
2: So, one thing is he was setting up at the Funk Night Market, you guys. You guys know that I've been giving my props to MC Light for what he's doing out there the city of Colton. But, yeah, he does pop-ups and he goes wherever, wherever the barbecue takes him, I guess.
3: Yeah, we're hitting the barbecue circuit. We do competitions. We're doing catering events. We're trying to stay local, but I go all over the place. I mean, I think the last place we went was Paso Robles, way up north.
2: Oh, wow.
3: Yeah.
2: Oh, so you travel like far, far.
3: Oh, it's Taco Fest. So we went down there, did some handmade tortillas with brisket.
2: Oh, wow,
0: cool.
2: Man. Don't
0: wait,
2: say
0: so
2: that.
0: What do you
2: don't
0: do?
2: Say that right
0: I
2: now,
0: really
2: man.
0: I don't know really what you do. I know he got to go and taste your food, right? But he didn't take me. So I'm kind of bummed.
3: Oh, I'm sorry. I'm sorry.
0: So I kind of want to know what you do.
3: Well, what we do is... traditional Southern California barbecue. Now, what is that? It's about a two-hour conversation that leads to a fist fight.
0: Hey,
3: because
0: let's
3: what
0: do it.
3: Is barbecue? You know? But from there, I actually started a catering career about 3 years ago.
0: Okay.
3: And this is what I do full-time. I'm a cook. I'm an entrepreneur. I am a boss. And now I'm trying to develop stuff to where helping people impacted by the system get jobs and move forward through barbecue.
2: Wow.
3: Yeah.
2: That is awesome, bro.
0: That's cool. I mean, so you started off before this. This was your passion. You were passionate about food?
3: Yes.
0: Wow. That's awesome. So before this, what were you doing?
3: I think I started 20 years doing concrete and started with the family business, 13 years old doing concrete.
0: Wow.
3: So we had that entrepreneur spirit early with my dad. You know, he taught me hard work ethic, which I love. Thank you, Pops, for that. Hey, shout out to my pops.
2: Shout out
3: and
2: to his pops.
3: Then, that helped me get a career with the city. All that knowledge I had, I went to the city of Upland, and even though I had some kind of past, they helped me, and I got in there, you
0: That's
3: know.
0: That's cool.
3: And they let me, and I started my career. I think it went 15 and a half years. I went from Upland to city of Riverside to city of Pomona, and then finally I'm about 45, so now I'm retired, and I just do barbecue now.
2: Oh, wow. Wow.
0: That's
2: and,
0: cool.
2: And was barbecue something you've been doing for... I mean, I know that right now it's something like I tried your sliders and what was the other? I don't want to call it a sandwich, but what
3: that was more like a hoagie. Yeah. Like it was a brisket sandwich. Was that the
2: yeah,
3: with the brisket?
2: You mix it. Had
3: oh,
2: both.
3: The 50-50 meat. Yeah. We get a little crazy. So we're like in our heads like, hey, let's mix it up, you know?
2: Yeah. And so, I was like, oh, go do what you need to do, man. And one thing that I loved is you said that you guys make your own barbecue sauce, right?
3: Mm-hmm.
2: It's so everything is from scratch. No. no adding other people's barbecue. This is your barbecue.
3: So the thing is, we get the big old pot. I mean, this thing's huge. We put it on the thing. I put two burners on, and you start from the celery, the carrots, the onions, a little bit of garlic, and then you start layering in those flavors, adding those fresh tomatoes, the brown sugar, a little bit
2: hold
3: of...
2: Hold on.
3: Don't start writing it all down.
0: And, he had his pen and paper ready, guys.
3: So the thing is, my mother-in-law's gluten-free. And my brother-in-law is vegetarian, so we had to learn how to adapt our menu to right. kind of go with that. Wow. So that was kind of a cool thing is I kept her in mind that if she comes over and eats, that it's gluten-free. So most of our stuff is gluten-free just by that, I guess. So, yeah.
2: That's you know cool. what? That's crazy because I stay away from that stuff because a lot of it don't have the flavor that I'm looking for. Mm. But now that you said that, I didn't taste that in your food.
3: Okay.
2: I didn't taste that at all. And I loved it. I mean, I was like, dude, remember I called you and I told you, hey, do you sell ribs? Like, yes. Like the whole rib?
3: Yeah, yeah.
2: Because that day you only had sliders and the, mm-hmm. the sandwich. So I wanted, you know, because I love barbecue, man. I love ribs, chicken, everything. As long as it's in the grill,
3: yeah,
2: I'm all for it, you know?
3: Well, tomorrow I'm prepping probably about 16 racks of ribs. About 40 pounds of tri-tip and about 40 pounds of chicken. And we're going to the Joe Baca Middle School. We're going to be there catering to do a teacher appreciation.
0: Oh, that's awesome.
3: This is our second year doing that.
0: That's
3: and,
0: cool.
3: And what's cool is I see some old teachers from back in the day and they're like, oh, you, huh? And I'm like, hey, that's me. Hey, how you doing? And you can see their turnaround, how where I came from to now. And it's like some of those people actually seen me grow up as a little travieso from back in the day.
2: Wow.
3: And now, you know, here I am. They're like, Jason, you made it. Right, you know.
2: What school is this?
3: This is Joe Baca Middle School.
2: And it's in Bloomington.
3: Bloomington. It's the Bloomington.
2: Okay, because I'm going to be a teacher tomorrow, so I'm going to be there.
3: Right? Yeah. So we're actually prepping the food tomorrow to get it ready for Wednesday. And so we did both the junior highs there. Shout out to Ruth O'Harris Middle School. We did their teacher's appreciation, and that's the school I went to. And then also Joe Baca Middle School, which my sister went to. It's a newer school, so they kind of built it.
2: Oh, wow.
3: Yeah.
2: One thing I want to ask you, because I know when I seen you at the Funk Night Market, you said something that was like, wow, for reals? You told me you spend the night there because you were cooking the brisket. Yeah. So it cooks for how many hours?
3: 14 to 12.
2: And you were there the night. So you were there Thursday
3: mm-hmm.
2: to have that ready for Friday
3: yeah.
2: when the funk night opens.
3: Yeah,
2: so that is wild, man.
3: They're like, you're actually staying here? Well, I can't just walk away and it's going to be in the easy bake oven.
2: Yeah, right. Right. No, I get it. Crazy. I get it. So how would you prepare yourself when you're doing it for an event for a school? Because obviously we know you can, you know.
3: We have a commercial kitchen, so through the San Bernardino County and through the Small Business Administration, I went through the IE, Small Business Administration, and they helped me find my permit, my seller's permit, my health permit, and I have a commercial kitchen in Redlands.
2: Oh, wow.
3: So through there, I have, it's like a rental kitchen for other incubator places like that. You have a bunch of people in there doing, you know, meal prepping and stuff. They sell those. Other people are doing bakeries in there and then their own little side hustles. So it's just not barbecue. It's a bunch of businesses that go in there and they, you know, put out their own food. So I just go in there, get all my stuff made, the mac and cheese, the cornbread, and then get it ready for the day. And we can order anytime. So you just basically pick a time slot and then go.
2: Oh, wow.
3: Yeah, we start cooking.
2: Cool. That's something that I think the people would love to know. I mean, thanks for the info because mm-hmm. I didn't know that, you know, and like you said it yourself, there's other businesses there doing the same thing you are.
3: Yes.
2: So, did you know that?
0: No.
3: The government wants small businesses to happen. It's kind of funny, you know, you don't really think the government all like this. There is an entrepreneur spirit, especially here in San Bernardino, where they do want you to work.
0: Of people don't talk about this a lot, so it's mm-hmm. hidden, and a lot of people don't have information about it, and it's nice to know mm-hmm. that there is more out there, and there's more help out there.
3: Oh, yes. And I think it was the IESBDC is the people I went through, and their partnership with the alumni over at Cal State San Bernardino. And they actually just did like a little study on me and my SWOT analysis. And I had to sit in a Zoom meeting, and these college kids were, hey, you know, you're doing good in this, but we need to do this. And social media, I'm like, oh, okay, I gotta get on social media. I'm kind of old school and I'm learning,
0: right?
3: You know?
0: Yeah,
2: no, and honestly, they're right, because I tell that to every person that comes in here and does, we do a radio show with. Social media is what you need to do, man, because I was blessed to always be loud and promote. Yeah. You know, I used to promote parties back in the high school days.
3: The party so high now, school days.
2: I took that from that to our business. Mm. And it's promote, because nobody's going to promote for you like the way you want to.
0: Right.
2: And to, like, you take pictures and you're like, okay, I like this one. Let me put that one up. And so, you know, it goes a long way. Everybody's on social media and they see that one picture. They're like, oh, wow, that looks good. Where's this place at? And then they go and check it out.
3: And see, that's where I'm messing up. I'm learning. I'm not being consistent in where I'm staying. And that's where I'm kind of looking for that home. You know, I've had a couple businesses actually bring me in and say, hey, you know, like a bar wants to take over their restaurant and stuff like that. And I'll tell you the truth, some of the way our business doesn't go in line with their business. You know what I mean? Because the way we conduct our catering, high volume, high sales and stuff like that, long cooks, doesn't really translate well into the bar scene.
2: Yeah.
3: You know, where they just want, you know, chicken wings and some mozzarella sticks and stuff like that. So we're learning to find where we're going. We don't have a brick and mortar, not yet, but we did kind of move into our bus and we got it wrapped, and that's kind of like our flagship now.
2: Yeah.
3: You know? So we got Big J SoCal Barbecue all on the side, and thank you to Gator Wraps in Ontario. They hooked it up over there, and I feel like now it's alive. Our business is taking the stride to where we just sold out our last three events. I mean, we did one in the Friday, and we sold out on Santa Ana and Cedar, right next back behind the hibachi guy who does the hibachi balls.
0: Right. And then we're
3: right by him, and I'm like, hey, you're in Bloomington. I'm in Bloomington. I'm setting up. We're going to go right next to each other. Let's have a collaboration.
0: Right.
3: You know, I don't believe in, you know, people duking it out for vending spots. Like, hey, we're all trying to get a piece of the pie, right?
0: I feel the same way, too. There's enough money out there for everybody.
2: You seen that video that just started, because, I mean, we all know how, I mean, us that we're in the business.
3: Mm-hmm.
2: And we've been in a couple of situations where they didn't want us there because to them it was their spot.
3: Mm-hmm.
2: But we always felt like, you know, there's enough money for everybody.
0: Everybody.
2: You know?
3: Yeah.
0: Like everybody.
2: Even if a taco place were to, a taco person would come next to us, I don't see it as a competition. I see it as there's enough money for him and there's enough money for us.
0: Right.
2: You know, some people are going to go to him and that's no problem. Some people are going to come to us and that shouldn't be a problem, but it is. For some people, it is. And
3: we're
2: it's
3: territorial,
2: sad.
3: I think, sometimes. Some people get territorial, but in Bloomington, I don't know if you've ever been down Cedar, that there are those taco carts that line up.
2: Yeah.
3: And this be primos. Those are my cousins, you know.
2: Oh, wow.
3: I look at it like that way, figuratively, you know what I mean?
2: Oh,
3: Mexican American.
2: Oh,
3: you know, not like all of them are really my cousins.
0: Hey,
3: no.
0: Hey.
3: No. The thing is, I go down there and I'm looking at them as this is the most beautiful part of business.
2: Yeah.
3: The essence of business.
0: Yes.
3: Have you guys, could I say something real quick? The alien beef jerky guy, he started by selling olives by the road.
2: The alien beef.
3: On the way to Baker, on the way to Vegas, you stop get the beef jerky at the alien.
2: Wow.
3: He started just selling olives, so I love the essence of small businesses growing.
0: Right.
3: You know, I mean, the one lady, I think she was in front of the liquor store, and then she finally got enough to get her trailer, and all she had was this little cart for 3 years.
0: Yeah.
3: And next thing you know, she has her the trailer, you know, and I was like,
2: same
3: wow.
2: thing with El Viejón. El Viejo, I think it's called.
0: Mm-hmm.
2: Sushi, and he had a trailer right there in Farmer Boys.
3: Mm-hmm, behind
2: and
3: Farmer Boys.
2: Then he bought another food truck, and it's a Muscoy.
0: Right.
2: But now he has a restaurant.
0: He has a restaurant
2: inside
0: now.
2: Inside the
3: right there.
2: Plaza.
3: Mm-hmm.
0: Right.
3: So there it is.
2: My friend from Meet and Greets, Albert's Meet and Greets, he actually lives right there on Cedar, behind on Mongolia, I think it is.
3: Mm.
2: So he always used to tell me, hey, man, you need to come over here and, you know, come and sell.
3: You
2: do good. And I'm like, nah, I don't want to. Yeah, yeah. I just never didn't want, you know, because I seen that every time I went to his house, I see cars, especially right there on San Bernardino. And so I just didn't want to step on nobody's toes, you know. That's just me. That's just how me and my wife are. But,
3: yeah.
2: You know, I mean, that's very inspiring when you see little small businesses like that go from this to
0: not
2: what
0: only that
2: now.
0: You have a bus, right?
3: Yeah.
0: So that's the crazy part. I've seen you, and I was like, no way, this is actually a bus, right?
3: Mm-hmm.
0: Wow. So what inspired you to do it in a bus? And how hard was it to even get everything in there and build?
3: Good story. Okay. Mr. Ramirez, shout out to Mr. Ramirez and Ramirez Automotive in Bloomington. How you guys doing? They, I take it to get the oil changed. I always want to make sure that my wife's Yukon, it's like, hey, it's got to be, the kids are in it. It's the practice. I got to make sure it's running good. And then he started talking to me, mijo, I got this thing I want to show you. I'm like, nah, no, come here. And he showed me the bus, and he told me this old guy used to have it. He's retired now. He used to sell tools. And now he's like, this is perfect for you. And I go, no, I don't want to pay the money, you know. He goes, I put a new engine in it. It's got the biggest V8 in there. It's got like a 2500 GMC in there, and it's a very good. And he showed me it in the back, and he goes, I want this for you. I seen this and thought of you. And I'm like, I'm scared, you know, and I'm like, so I said no. And then 6 months later, I come back and he's like, hey, here it is. You know, you want it or not? And I go, I'm going to be truthful, Mr. Ramirez. I don't want to disrespect you. And if I can't make the payment, he wants $7,000 for it.
2: Yeah.
3: And I'm like, man, this thing's got air conditioner. It's a bus. There's no seats in it. So it's just empty, you know.
0: Oh, okay. So everything was out.
3: Yeah. All the seats were out. And what was funny is we didn't know the value of the bus until we got kicked out of the restaurant, the Hideaway, 2 days before Christmas. So we were doing a business relationship there. It didn't work out too well. They canned us and said, all right, what they had in mission for their business didn't align with ours. And that's okay. We went our separate ways. But then we started loading the bus up and we're like, hey guys, everything fits in here, man. What are you talking about? So technically, we don't cook in that thing. We don't cook in it or nothing. Imagine if you had your 10 by 10 easy up and you had your food vendor spot. That's basically just taking over.
2: Yeah.
3: So we don't have an open flame in there. We got a little generator that's electrical. It keeps the stuff warm. And then we're doing that with the barbecue, selling mac and cheese, brisket, pulled pork. I think in a couple weeks, we're going to be doing the Long Beach Barbecue Fest down in Long Beach. That's going to be a big event coming up in a couple weeks.
0: That's cool.
3: Mm-hmm.
2: That's something that, how do you go to those events? Because I'm very scared when it comes to...
3: I hear you on that,
2: Like, how are you going to go to... Like, they've been doing this... Some of these people have been doing this for years, bro.
3: Mm-hmm.
2: How do you... Somebody that's still new to the game come in there and just be like... Have the confidence. Because you got to have the confidence to go up in there, man.
3: Well, you fake it till you make it. Right? I mean, we all said that before, right? Fake it till you make it. But then Manny, my right-hand man, goes, hey, we fade it. We faked it. Now we made it. Now what? And I go, well, let's not mess it up.
2: Okay. Man. And that's awesome, man, because you took a chance on what you have and you believed in it so much. Like, you know what? I'm going to go up in here and I'm going to do good with all these people that's been doing it for 20, 30 years. I don't care. My food is still worth their food. And
3: I got to admit, I didn't even think about that.
2: No,
3: I didn't even think about competition. I didn't think about nobody else.
2: I'm an overthinker.
3: I said, you know what? I have such a strong worth ethic. Whatever I could put into that, I'll make it. Now, whether it was concrete, which I tried back in the day, you know, I was a concrete contractor and very hard work. Thank you to Pops for teaching me that business. I did airbrushing. I did tattooing for a while. You know what they say, the jack of all trades. But then I noticed there's money to be made and how can you do it? And then finally, I've been helping everybody my whole life, helping with their business, my dad's, or helping just be the father at the house, taking care of everything, to where the situation happened where I had opportunity to take care of my catering business. I put all bets on me. I took out my retirement. I took out all my money, everything I had. Just recently, I sold my motorcycle, my beautiful motorcycle, for $4,000, but I needed the money, you know? Yeah. So I'm in this to
0: sacrifices.
3: Win it. I'm in this till, like they say, till the wheels fall off and we're rolling on rims and they're sparking, you know?
0: But it's worth everything because at the end, you're doing something you're passionate about, right?
3: Yes.
0: So that's more than anything. I think that when you're doing something you love and you enjoy, it's worth everything. I mean, yeah, material things are going to come back to you, but this is something different, something you're passionate about and something you feel like, I want to do this. I wake up every morning, I want to do this. And not everybody else has that passion.
3: No.
0: You know, some people, they just, And I just, as long as I make the money, I'm cool. Mm-hmm. And that's not your passion at all.
3: Well, I had the idea, it don't matter if it's $20 or $200. Right. You have to go hustle to bring that in the house.
0: Yeah.
3: Because we come from a poor family, you know. We had to save up to be broke.
2: Yeah.
0: Right.
3: You know what I mean?
0: Right, yeah.
3: So
0: yeah.
3: The thing was, we don't care if you're out there getting 10 cans and putting it together in a plastic bag, or if you're getting in a concrete job or just a side job.
0: Right.
3: Or we would go, you know, I don't know if you ever did it, but we used to go hit people's lawns. We'd do their lawns and do that stuff for their neighbors, just anything. And actual, at the National Orange Show, we used to sell the waters for a dollar before the concerts. And that's like how we originally started, was just like,
0: hey, it worked, right?
3: Mm-hmm.
2: Yeah. Yeah, that's crazy. I remember I used to go to our neighborhood and find the abandoned houses and then go to their backyard. Some of them had avocados, some of them had oranges, some of them had lemons. And I would take all the avocados, all the oranges, and go around the neighborhood saying, oh, I got avocados for sale. Like, you know, that was a thing of mine that we used to do. But it wasn't me. It was me, my brothers. And but I can relate to what you're saying, you know. We never came across a lawnmower, but that was an idea that we had. But we never had a lawnmower.
3: Hey, he said use theirs. I used theirs.
2: Yeah,
3: yeah. I came with the broom. That was probably
2: it. So speaking of the bus, so you don't have anything, like there's no grill in there or no ovens or nothing. You use it to
0: for storage.
2: Mm-hmm. And like you said, instead of a canopy, you have the bus.
3: Yes.
2: And I think that works way better because, like you said, you have AC in there. And because there's times when me and my wife would be...
3: Well, we don't have AC in there. When we're cooking, it's got to be open.
2: It still feels like...
3: Because we put like a little fan in there. We'll open all the windows. And you can put an AC, but it's not going to work. You know? We actually did use the AC when we... there's this place that just opened up, the arcade.
0: Extraordinary Arcade?
3: Yeah. We did their grand opening over there. And we tried
0: seen you there, actually.
2: We did a video for him. And
3: shout out to him. That place is awesome.
2: Yeah, man.
3: Awesome.
2: No, not just
0: his
2: that.
0: His first place, too, was.
2: Yeah. And from him coming from the place he was at and the troubles he was having over there.
0: Right.
2: Mm-hmm. I'm glad, you know, he was blessed to get this new spot, you know.
0: Yeah, and bigger.
3: Yeah, and the city,
0: bigger.
3: They were all, hey, about this, you got to do this. Yeah.
0: Oh, ticky-tack. They were giving him a hard time.
3: And it's good.
0: Yeah.
2: Yeah, no.
3: Because where do we have that little spot to go like that? And there it is right there on Highlands.
0: So right, like, and especially right now, the kids are going to go on vacation right now, and they don't have nothing to do.
3: Right.
0: They can go there.
3: There it is.
2: Yeah, and then one thing I love about it is the same thing, and there is another spot. It's called a Revival Arcade.
3: Mm-hmm.
2: That one's on E Street, but they're, like, you know... So the people from this side can go to that one, and the people from this side can go to that.
3: Yeah, everybody goes.
2: But one thing I love about it is that, because I remember going to an arcade one time with $5.
3: Guess the village.
2: 10 minutes, it was gone. So in there, you know, pay $10, you get an hour, man. Unlimited.
0: That's right.
2: And then he has another deal where $20 can get you the whole day.
0: All day.
2: And then he gives you a little wristband. Come on, you want to go and get yourself some
3: drinks. Solid.
2: Hey, man. You know how many quarters I was gonna have to waste in there?
3: The whole pocket full. That was me.
2: So no, that's good. And so how did that turn out go for you? Like, I mean, I seen you there, so.
3: So that event was beautiful. We had a bunch of people come up to us, and that was kind of like we're first starting to see what was up with the bus. And so that was a final launch to see, and it was a hot day that day.
2: Yeah, it was.
3: It was to see how can we do it? How can we? Test it, but then go full. We want to go live. We want to sell food. So we do our own food. We got our own Santa Maria grill. I got this beautiful trailer, and I also have a Texas 290 gallon huge reverse flow that we use oak and stuff like that. So when we do our barbecues, man, we got a feed that I call one, what's her name? Brunhilde. I think I call my grill and my barbecue. So yeah.
0: That's cool.
2: I always wanted to learn that. Like, I mean, I can make some ribs, some pretty damn good ribs, but the way you guys, there's more to it. You got to keep the temperature at a 200 degrees or whatever it is.
3: 203, you got to hit
2: and,
3: it. Yeah,
2: and you got to keep it at that level. How am I going to keep it at that level? I mean, I'm just going to throw wood in there, you know, but you guys have to know that.
3: My friend looked at me one time. He goes, you like this, huh? And I was like, yeah, I do. You know? And I'm not talking anything on those guys who had the Traegers or anything like that. You know, I wish I had one so I could go to sleep, you know. But when I'm doing 12, 15 briskets, I can't do that many. I'm doing 14 ribs, you know, and 8 pork butts. So I just like, what's funny is I just kept getting bigger and bigger. So it went from the little grill to another grill. And then I got this big old huge trailer, a Santa Maria grill that this one guy helped me out with. And he helped me say, hey, you're going to do my daughter's wedding. And then you're going to charge me so much. And then you're going to get this. And he gave me the grill after. And I was wow.
0: That's cool.
3: So he did that grill for his wedding. And now he did it for his daughter's wedding. And he goes, you use it so much, it's yours now. And I was like, all right, thank
0: That's
3: you.
0: Cool. That's yeah. really cool. That's awesome.
3: Mm-hmm.
0: Wow.
2: So, because it's different, right, than what I, because I get charcoal, or I don't even, you know what, I don't even, I use, what's that thing called? The other type of wood?
3: Yeah, the mesquite, the lump charcoal.
2: Yeah.
3: Mm-hmm.
2: But this is different what you guys are doing, because I've seen grills where it's the grill, but there's nothing in the bottom. It's over here on this side, and mm-hmm. that's where the wood and everything. And then yeah. everything heats up from there that goes in there where the meat's at. And I don't know how the hell.
3: Now, that's a smoker that goes across. You have your firebox. And that firebox is going to get hot. And then what it does is it regulates the temperature as it goes out and goes through the smokestack to where you're actually just sitting at that perfect 275, 225. Once you hit those marks, you just keep it in there. And shout out to Saucy Luke out there in Arizona. He helped me at Norco last year and helped me. Hey, you do this with the fire and you turn the shovel like this. And we're sitting there sweating, right? And he's teaching me these little things in the middle of the night. And I was like, brother, you helped me so much just by with the shovel showing me how to do that stuff. But when we do the grill, you know, we do the like the regular mesquite charcoal and stuff like that. We put it all out, we do a nice bed, and we do our asada, we do our tri-tip and our chicken. I could do ribs on there. But then if they want that low and slow, then we got to use the smoker. We're using white oak, maybe if I get my hands on some walnut or apple or cherry, you know, you want some nice wood, we throw it in there and just keep the fire going.
2: Wow,
0: that's actually pretty cool.
2: Yeah, and I honestly always wanted to learn that. Like, always wanted to learn that, but I was always afraid to. You know, like I said, I can make some good chicken, mm-hmm. asada, ribs. On a regular, you know, well, actually, what do you prefer? Because people always have a fight over this. Propane or charcoal?
3: Depends how much time I got.
2: I chose propane because I feel propane gives it a different flavor. Like it's not the flavor I'm looking for. I like it to, like, I want it to taste like it's big in the damn grill.
1: Yeah. My buddy Hank's gonna be really mad at you, man.
3: Yeah, that's okay. Well, some people, they did it with lighter fire. I gotta admit, I did it with lighter fluid back in the day. You know, big old, you know, fire going like that, all fire bug.
2: I have My father-in-law, Leo, he taught me a way. He goes, nah, you never want to use a lighter fluid on that.
3: Never, yeah.
2: So
3: we learned that one.
2: He gets a paper mm-hmm. and puts oil and puts it in the side of the and then just turns them on.
3: That's it.
2: He goes, because when you put lighter fluid, it's going to give it a taste.
3: The petroleum taste on your metal. Yeah. And that metal's going to coat it, and then you're going to have it. Now, some people have grown to love that taste. I went to a barbecue one time, and I tasted it. I was like, oh, that's some lighter fluid. Then my dad came over, cool, you're using lighter fluid, huh? Like, yeah, pops, they are. I ain't telling them. I'm going to enjoy it. Hey, also a gordo. I'm a big guy, you know. I enjoy the food. I'm 350 pounds, so I'm like, yep.
2: Yeah, see, and it's people are like, I could tell the difference, you know, when it's cooked on propane mm-hmm. or charcoal or even something different, because I'm like, man, this is freaking good. Like, hey, how'd you cook it? Oh, I smoked it, and I'm like, then I want to ask more questions, but I don't want to, you know, like.
3: There's a lot. There's grilling, and that's considered barbecue.
2: Yeah.
3: There's smoking, and that's considered barbecue. I mean, yeah, I'll say when you're in the backyard and it was just us and I was 15 years old, I was flipping some hamburgers and hot dogs on there. To me, that was barbecue. Mm-hmm. Now, some people were like, no. You know, you go to California, Carolina, and they're like, it's a whole hog. You go to brisket over in Texas. But, you know, over here in Southern California, we got a little different. I started with the asada. I started over at El Superdora, you know, and El Super and those places, La Cardenas. I actually got a tattoo from Cardenas right here. It's funny. I had a tattoo shop in there. My friend Joe, he's like, hey, they're doing piercings in here. You want to come in? So that's where I grew up, was that backyard, putting the beer in the asada and putting it on the grill. And that's how we did it here in

0: cook anything, you know, from pupusas to tacos. So I just want people to be like, hey, man, this is what you got right here is good, you know. And I'm hoping that it's the same for you, right? Once you people take that bite out of your sandwich or your sliders.
1: I put love into it. I literally put my heart, soul, sweat, and tears. Not in the food, but you know what I mean. Figuratively. I put my heart in the stuff to where we're actually making like our own sauces. We're making our own rubs. And shout out to Harry Sue, legendary barbecuer over at Diamond Bar.
0: Yeah.
1: This guy is bad. And he taught me doing it for 9 years. And I went to his class one day and I'm like, how much you don't know? You think you know it. I gotta know this. I know how to do that. And I was like, wow, flavor profiles, this, the way they talk about stuff. And, you know, even though I was a rookie barbecue guy, I was like, all right, I'm going to step on my foot and I want to try to do competitions. Because if you say you're going to do good barbecue, what is it going to say if it's another barbecue guy tasting it? How good are you then?
0: Yeah.
1: Right? If you want to say, I hear all these guys on social media right now, they're all saying, hey, this guy's got the best barbecue. And I'm like, you weren't at that competition. I didn't see you there. You know, I was there. I did the, we got Cornerstone Barbecue out in Banning. Uh-huh. And he threw a big competition last year. And I got first place for ribs. We tied for first. And I got one token underneath. So I got second place for ribs. But in barbecue, that's it right there. Oh, I got my paws down there. There we go. So, so we're actually, I got my big old trophy. And to get a call in barbecue is amazing. To have someone first, second, or third just say, hey, you won, to come up there, that's crazy. And I did.
0: No, and I love that because, and that's what I was getting at, because you actually go into competitions. Mm-hmm. So it's not like you're just saying, hey, I got the best barbecue here. And you're not even saying that.
1: No, I'm not. I'm not there yet. And I'm trying.
0: To me, that's amazing because most people would take like, hey, you know, I survive with the big dogs. I'm a let everybody know I got the best. No, but you don't do that.
1: No,
0: that,
1: I got
0: that.
1: Humbled.
0: Yeah, and that. Hey, man, and a big shout out to all these other barbecue.
1: Oh yes, because they everybody out there.
0: You know, everybody has good taste, but you can only claim. Like I know there's people right now that go on social media and be like, hey, I got the best this, the best that. But you're right, I don't see you over here in the competition. So how are you even gonna try to claim that?
1: I think it's the social media guys going on there and the influencers saying, you know, I'm tasting the best barbecue in the IE, using those select words. Yeah. Nothing wrong with that. Good for them.
2: Yeah.
1: You know, because I got love for everybody out there, you know. Shout out to Smokey Steve out there in Riverside. I got Big Sal up in Fontana, Hamilton Barbecue, Get It Proper Barbecue. Get It Proper Barbecue schooled me. We just did this thing at Famous Dave's and we had a competition and I had a beautiful cook. My ribs were on point. My chicken, the little thing that we did handmade tortillas and with our own rub in it. And when I seen what the other guys did, no way. I was like, no, this is some gourmet looking stuff, you know? And I was just tripped out on how, okay, I'm with these big dogs, and I did great. I mean, I can't hate on my cooking. I did beautiful. But then to learn the presentation and the setup and how they did that, I was like,
2: yeah.
1: Dang, I still don't know. I'm still not to learn, you know? But then they came in, and they were like, Jay, you came in by yourself. You whipped this together, and they're like, if you would have stayed a little bit, work on your presentation, learn about this, that, your flavor and your profiles are done. You're right there. It's just you got to worry about the execution and make it look pretty. Now, I'm the old guy, you know, I'm an old biker guy to where if you get a present from me, it's in the Stater Brothers bag and I'm happy to give it to you.
0: Yeah. My wife,
1: she'll put it in a nice package, the thing you get there, a card with the nice, you know, blue and the little papers in there and the little curly things. And that's more of a better package how she can do it, you know?
0: Yeah.
1: Me, I kind of old school. Like, here it is. In there, they're like, oh, right, you gotta learn how to take it to that next level,
2: right? So, yeah, okay. right.
0: No, I learned too the hard way because I thought, you know, like you said, you know, give it to me in a state of business, I'm cool with that,
1: yeah.
0: But when I was working at Time in a Bottle, it's this place in Redlands, it's not no longer there. They taught me how to actually serve and make the plate look like
2: present,
0: wow, you know, present a plate. And sometimes the little small things are the things that like, make that plate bloom, you know, as they say, bloom. Mm-hmm. Yeah. And I never thought about that, man. And it can be some simple kind of style tacos.

0: Yeah, the cilantro, cebolla, the salsa, but then they put it on the plate. They put it a certain way, and then they decorate all this stuff. Mm-hmm. Put a flower here, flower there.
1: Now, oh yes, yeah.
0: Now it's not a taco plate. Now it's something yeah. fancy, like oh, wow. Like, you go like, and that's cool, man. I'm gonna give you a big shout out because
1: thank you.
0: It takes courage, man, to even go to these competitions.
1: Yeah.
0: And for you not to even be thinking about, oh, am I gonna survive? Man, I give you a big shout outs to that, man.
1: And, I know, man, I'm gonna go from the bottom, and that's where you gotta start.
0: And to me, I feel like, hey, man, you hang with the big dogs, and you came out there.
1: Thank you.
0: Good, you know? You. And, hey, man, if they haven't tried your barbecue, that. Eric, man, you want some good barbecue, come check him out, man.
2: He never invites me anywhere.
1: Give me a holler. We'll talk after.
0: But, yeah, man, that's awesome that you're doing that. And you were telling me a story, too, about how you help out the community, too, and... can you let us know a little bit more about that?
1: So, yeah, I like to help people with the community. My name's Jason Hernandez, and I'm the Bloomington Chamber of Commerce ambassador. And for Bloomington to say, hey, we got a bunch of little guys, you know, how can we elevate other people's business? I started a couple years back from the SBDC, and they gave me a counselor, and they just helped me out little by little. I'm not the one smart guy who knows how to do it. I can't create an LLC and show you all that. And so these counselors helped me get to this point. You know, they helped me, I think it's Studio D right down here, that you go in partnership. Where do you find out how to do or become a business? How do they help you? And I think those little steps kind of helped me grow and to where I have the idea, I want to help other people now.
0: Yeah.
1: I want to help other people coming in. And so we actually have helped a couple people. I won't mention no names, but love to everybody I'm talking about, that we help people impacted by the system get bank accounts for Altura Credit Union. Shout out to Altura. They're a great sponsor of mine. And, you know, we help people, you know, just get a couple bucks in their pocket, you know, staying in a Momo or people staying on a halfway house. You know, we want to help people get off probation. And one of our people, you know, they were going through something, and I said, hey, you passed those drug tests and you cut probation, I'm gonna give you $100. And then that's I heard cool. that they did, and I was like, all right, you know. But then I had to, oh, here you go, here's the money, you know. So yeah. The thing is, if I can help somebody who was like me back in the day, because I was that youngster who did the 6 months at West Valley. Oh, you know, wow. I did the little stint in there, and guess what? I got a culinary arts certificate while I was in there.
0: Wow. Yeah, you were telling me about
1: that. So that's the trip, right? Like, wow. God put me in a spot to where I didn't know I was in there. Years later, I sat there and I go, wow, he put me in a position to learn something that I'm going to use later on in life, yeah. Even though I was in jail.
3: And here you are.
1: And if I could help somebody else now,
3: right.
1: Just a little bit. I don't care if it's just this little job or... And to them, maybe it's not a little job. To them, it's bigger, you know, because I went to someone in that worked with us and their graduation to where they're doing the Fighter Academy, you know, through the probation and everything. And I went there and there was no one there from. But I was there and the people from the helping with the thing were there. So I was like, this is it, man. I think I'm in the right place. Like I'm saying, I'm not rich. I'm not going to get rich. I live in Bloomington in a regular nice house, 2-bedroom, 1-bathroom house with, you know, a wife and a couple kids. And the thing is, I want to say, all right, we're not going to get rich, but if we can help these other people out here, that this might be big for them. You know, yeah. I got a job, you know.
0: Yeah.
1: You seen a guy who did 11 years in jail or prison or something. He comes out, I just want to be a burger flipper. He's serious about that. Yeah. He really wants to give himself to society and say, I want to do this to contribute back. Because they probably learned through whatever to come back. And some people say, he said, oh, I want to be a burger flipper. Someone looked down on that. I'm like, nah, man, that's cool. You got a drive in your heart, you know. Mm-hmm. And we go down this road, sometimes it gets shaky. So my whole thing is, your past isn't your future.
0: Yeah.
1: That doesn't mean go be a bad kid and do all this stuff. Okay, I'm not saying that. Don't do that. All right, I'm pointing to my phone over here. But if it does in situations in life that there is a second chance, and with Big J SoCal Barbecue, you get that second chance.
3: Right.
0: That's
3: inspiring.
0: Is, yeah, that's very awesome, inspiring. Bro. We don't all of us, I mean, especially me and my wife, we went through a lot growing up. And, you know, there was always that one time where, you know, I always felt like, man, all I need is somebody to, like, believe in me or help me. That's all I need. But it never happened, you know. I feel that no matter what we go through life, it made us stronger. It made us who we are now. Right. And, you know, not everybody. And then you see the people that were with you, that you thought they were going to always be with you, are not there no more.
1: Yeah.
0: Why? Because little by little, God removes the people that were never there for you.
1: But you know? That also helped them remove them to where they could do better things. And I seen that with some of our crew members.
0: That's awesome.
1: They called me and I'm sorry, Jason, I got to go. And I'm like, nah, mija, hey, I got a job over here. And like, no, that's good.
0: Yeah.
1: All right. Hey, you got a bank account? You can get a direct deposit
0: see,
1: now?
0: That's removing and in a good way, though.
1: Yeah. See what I'm saying? Yeah. Right?
0: Yeah, that's removing in a good way. Mm-hmm. Yeah. I mean, I wish.
1: It goes both ways.
0: Yeah.
1: I've had where some people didn't really go well with our business, but you know what? All love to them. Because yeah. what they brought to the table was, you know, good, honest, hard work. And it was challenging for us because we had to learn, where are we going to go? Where's our next business? Where's our next
0: and
1: dollar?
0: And sometimes even the knowledge or the experience that you got from all that, it's something, it's a lesson.
1: Mm-hmm.
0: They gave you a life lesson.
1: That's true.
0: And that's what a lot of us don't take like that.
1: Yeah.
0: You know, we get into, we have this, you know, whatever, argument, whatever, and then we don't see eye to eye no more. He goes his separate way, but you're mad. Well, you know what? I don't need you. Or you don't need me, whatever. But for you, it doesn't work like it. It's, hey, man, I hope you do good. I hope you do good. And that's good.
1: Maybe our businesses aren't the same.
0: Yeah.
1: But, you know, in the beginning, we all probably had true intentions. Yeah. Everybody was, you know, we want to help each other out. But, you know, hey, people want to do this. People want to do that.
0: Yeah. That's cool, man. And I love the way you look at things, you mm-hmm. know, because not everybody looks at things the way you do, you know.
1: I had to go through a lot to learn.
0: Yeah. Hey, me and my wife are still learning, you know.
1: I love it. Me too.
0: Yeah, we're still learning. But that's something that me and her, it's hard to keep everything stable because mm-hmm. from kids, we got 7.
1: Oh, wow.
0: Yeah, we have 7.
1: Blessed.
0: Yeah.
1: Blessed.
0: You want to call it that nice.
1: Blessed to be stressed.
0: I got 2 right. of them that are adults now. And we're so much of a tight family that I don't see my oldest ones leaving anytime soon.
1: Oh.
0: That's how tight we are, you know, that they want to.
1: Is that okay? As a parent, we want you to fly,
0: parent,
1: right?
0: Yeah, we do. But
3: I don't think they want that. They feel like, for me, the way I see it is, do I really want to go out there and spend more money that I can afford because I could afford it here with my parents?
1: I see. Okay. Yeah.
3: So the way I see it is, the way I tell them, look, you see how much we pay, right? So imagine having your own place. You're going to have your privacy. Yes. But now it's not me and your dad helping you anymore. They're like, I like my money. I'd rather stay here with you guys. I'm like, damn. Did I mess up?
1: Well,
3: did I mess up?
1: I
3: think I messed up.
0: No, eventually.
1: We want them there too, though, right?
3: No, of course.
1: We do like that love, and we would feel like, dang, they're going on. And I know it's my son. He's 16, and he's going with his friends more and stuff like that. And I got to be like, okay, he's going to learn his path now. He's going to.
3: Right.
1: Does he want to be Big J Barbecue? Probably not. You know what I
3: mean? Yeah.
1: He's got his own ideas and dreams. Like my dad, he wanted me to be a concrete guy. So I did. And I helped him with the business. Matter of fact, I still help him.
3: Right.
1: I'll go out there and I'll be on a shovel out there, sweating my butt off. Oh, yeah. The one guy's there talking trash because I was helping him do a driveway. But, you know, I was out there like, hey, I don't care if it's $20 or $100. I'm going to be in there to help.
3: Yeah.
1: You know?
3: Yeah. I think that's what we try to teach our kids to more than anything. You know, when they're ready, they're ready. I tell them, when you guys are ready, we're okay with that. Don't feel like you guys need to stay here with us to help us. You don't have to. Mm-hmm. We're always going to be okay. You guys need to fly. But they're like, no, we're good.
1: Ah. All right. Well,
3: but I mean, less stress, though. Less stress because, I mean, yeah, the world is not pretty out there.
1: It's hard
3: right now. You know, so right now with everything going on with the way I grew up and he grew up, we know how hard it is out there.
1: Mm-hmm.
3: And we briefly told him, like, hey, it's like this out there. You got to watch out for the people you talk to because they can turn around and bite you. And they're looking at us like, I think we're okay here for right now. And I'm looking at them like, cool.
0: It's one thing that they say, you know, you, like yourself, you've been through a lot. You know, you would never want your kids to go through that, right?
1: Yeah.
0: But then again, it's like,
1: I kind of need to.
0: Yeah, because when you get out there in the world, I can't be there all the time.
1: Yeah.
3: Right.
0: You know? And that's what scares me because I got 4 girls, man. And my boys are tough, but they were not built like the way we were built. So I still get scared for them too.
1: The street smarts that
0: you know,
1: had to learn real fast, quick, and in a hurry,
3: right,
1: huh?
0: Their street marks is me and mom. Mm-hmm. Yeah, that's, you know, that's, you don't get nothing.
1: They heard the lesson, but they ain't got to walk it down the street.
3: Right, you know? Yeah.
1: They had to walk that mile and a half, but you had to take a detour because that neighborhood right there and go over this way and that way. You know?
3: Yeah.
1: I understand.
0: And then even with the colors, they didn't have to deal with the colors. We couldn't wear certain colors because they thought that you were gonna be, you know, the, what do you mean? Like, I was like, yeah, you can't wear that. Yeah, we can. Why not? And I was like, because you're red.
1: That's
0: like,
1: funny. I used to tell my son that too. Like,
3: yeah.
1: Okay.
3: That's different. The face they gave us.
0: Yeah. And like, you're too old. Yeah. Like, oh, okay. And
1: back then, in the 1900s, huh?
0: Yeah.
3: Hey, honestly. That's what my son said. That's what they tell us too. It's crazy because I feel like, yeah, we're still stuck in that same mentality of back then. Mm-hmm. I guess it's different now. And the way they tell us, like, we're not there no more. Like, we're able to do this and that. And you know what? They're right. I've seen so many things. We used to live right next to a high school. And oh my God, the things we've seen. The way they dress now. And I'm just like, whoa, we could never wear something like that.
1: Oh, yeah.
3: It's crazy.
1: We're allowed to wear anything sports.
2: Pick up your darn pants, kids.
3: Right.
1: Yeah, yeah, oh, man. Pants, no sagging. Your clothes too baggy.
3: Some of them were just even wearing that. And I'm just like, wow. It's crazy. The stuff that you'd see, it's like, wow. Everything's changed.
0: I even told my kids one time, I was like, hey, are they having a dance at your school or something?
3: Right.
0: And they're like, no, why? I was like, because I just seen like...
3: Like they came out of a club.
0: Yeah, like they're coming out of a club. And I'm just like,
1: a fashion show.
3: Right.
1: Yeah, I'm learning. My son's like, hey, I need to get drip. I'm like, I don't know what drip is, son. I'll tell him straight out. I don't know that word. I'm
3: right.
1: You know, I want a bunch of stuff that looks good. And they're like, oh, okay.
0: Dad, stop capping. I was like, well, what cap? I don't have no hat on right now. Like, so, yeah.
1: Bust the cap?
0: Yeah.
3: Bust the cap.
2: For real.
0: They use different words that you're like, what? Cap means you're lying. So you're a capper. So
1: see, I don't even know that.
3: Yeah.
0: Yeah, capper.
3: And I'm not
0: lying.
3: Even mom. I'm girl. That's what they call me. Girl. And I'm just like, I'm mom. No, girl. And I'm, okay. That's the new slang, I guess.
1: Well, what's funny is I used to help out with the football kids over at Bloomington High School. And, you know, they'll call me coach. And they have all these words. They're talking. Hey, coach, you know what this means? And I'm like, no. What do you think it means? And I'd be laughing, you know?
0: So do you still coach at the park?
1: No. My son, he was done with baseball. So I kind of was like, all right, I did about 7-8 years coaching at Kessler Park.
0: Yeah.
1: And tell you the truth, we just went there and there was no coach.
0: Oh, wow.
1: That's how it started, yeah. So in that situation, there was no coach. So what do? You step up. You know?
3: Did you have experience?
1: No.
3: At all?
1: None. I went to that park when I was young. Wow. So that's why I wanted to go back and help these kids, you know. Where do you go in Bloomington? We don't have a YMCA. We don't have nothing else. So we got to like, all right, hey, kids, come here, you know, do the sports program.
0: Yeah, they actually offered me a coach position. And I'm like, look, I don't know anything
3: nothing.
0: About baseball.
3: Mm-hmm.
0: You know, I know how to catch. I mean, I played briefly when I was small. And
1: right.
0: I didn't finish it because mom... We moved, but, you know, but I do know how to catch, throw a ball, mm-hmm. you know, little things. But I don't know. I never coach. So that kind of makes me feel like, hey, I could probably do it. Because, you know, the thing is, you see these kids and some of them want to be there just because they want to not be in the streets.
1: Yes.
0: And
3: right.
0: they go to that because, you know, instead of me being out there, let me just do this.
1: Because right. we all want a family some way or the other. And then if you find it through a neighborhood or a sports program or even at work, you find family too. You know?
0: Yeah.
3: Right.
1: And so there's those different ideas. We're all searching for that, right?
0: Yeah.
1: I think we just want to be around other people we feel comfortable with and are like-minded sometimes. And, hey, you know, they could go any direction.
0: Yeah.
1: We got to teach them a right one at least and give them a little nudge. Hey, give them a little structure, team spirit, a couple values we could throw in there, you know? There
0: yeah.
1: we go.
0: No, and I think that's awesome, man. And like, what other way to help the community besides what me and my wife do? I think that I'm just going to do it and, you know, try to do more for the community and bring these kids. Because I know how it was. I mean, to me, it was the Boys and Girls Club. That was my second home.
1: Right.
0: Like, if I was tired of being home, or I would go to the Boys and Girls. They taught me how to be in a computer. I play basketball. Sometimes they'll have movies. And the ladies loved us so much that sometimes cool. of the they had a daycare there. And when they, the kids wouldn't eat their lunch, they'd be like, Henry. And me and my boys would all come, like, they had lunch for us, you know? And that was cool, you know? So, yeah, I used to love the Boys and Girls Club, man. So it kind of hurt me. We didn't have that
1: in Bloomington. We just had the sports. So it was like, all right. I actually wanted to be a football coach and volunteer. So he was like, hey, I went through the whole process, and because of my background, the Colt Unified School District says you can't be a coach, guy. I'm like, I don't want no money. I won three championships in high school. I want to give back to the community. And they're like, nah, you got a record. I'm like, okay.
3: And that's the bad thing, because people change, you know, and I feel like with people changing, you know, they should still give people the opportunity to at least acknowledge it. Now, if things don't change, okay, understandable. But, I mean, if you've changed...
1: All we need is opportunity, and like I love how you said, someone that believes in you.
3: Yes,
1: well, that's what we need, guys. Yes. Right? That's where this conversation we've been here for almost an hour. Wrapping up, you know. Hey, that's the idea.
0: If you want to give, let people know where they can find you.
1: Yeah,
0: this time, like, you want to give anybody shout outs.
1: Hey, I want to shout out to everybody who has ever believed in me. Thank you for trusting in what I'm doing. Thank you for the people who are backing me up. And I hope that you can see that now I want to give back to other people and help them. Where am I going to be at? I don't know yet. I'm looking for that home. I'm looking for that place I could dive into and put my hands and feet down into, you know, and build something up. I'd love for it to be in Bloomington, here in San Bernardino, Riverside, wherever. But you could see me. I'm doing pop-outs. Follow me on my social media. I'm finally getting relevant to say, hey, Jason, start posting your stuff regularly, being at these places regularly instead of just random. So now I'm locking it in. Follow us on Instagram. That way we can say each week, all right, we're going to be here. And I think we're doing about 3 to 4 events every weekend.
3: Can we get your Instagram?
0: Yeah. Let everybody know your Instagram.
1: Big J SoCal BBQ.
0: There you go, you guys. Go follow him on Instagram, you guys. Well, I'm going to say thank you for being here. Thank you for letting us know your story, man.
3: We were locked in with your story. We lost time. I swear. It went by so quick.
1: Oh, we're just going to take a break, a half hour. We didn't do that.
3: We didn't even take a break. Well, thank you. Thank you. We were locked in. You were very inspiring. We really appreciate you. And we can't wait to see where you're going to take this.
0: Oh, we're going to definitely go and get that barbecue.
3: Oh, definitely, because he owes me.
1: I got you. I'm going to have ribs this weekend. Okay, I'm going to have those ribs. Everybody's like Jason. So I just bought 14.
3: So this weekend, where are you going to be?
1: I'm going to be at the 909 Tacolandia.
3: Okay.
1: And the evening over here on Mill and in San Bernardino at the National Orange Show. I'm also going to be at, there's going to be at the Redlands Mansion.
3: Okay.
1: On River in Redlands in the morning of this Saturday coming up also.
3: Okay.
1: And I'm also looking for a place to go. I think I'm going to talk to MC Life to be on the, talk to him about the Funk Night Market. So we're going to make something happen.
0: Perfect. Yeah, definitely, man. And we're going to be linking up with him too soon.
1: Yeah.
0: But.
1: Love.
0: Yeah, love. And.
3: Definitely. We want to thank everybody for tuning in with Family Street Food, of course. Always tune in with us on Mondays at 6. And we were really, really, really thankful for you for coming out.
1: Thank you.
3: And we enjoyed the story. Oh, my God. And very inspiring, you know. And if there's anything we can do to help you too, always let us know.
1: This is it. This is more than anything I would have thought.
3: And we appreciate you. Thank you to our followers as well. And we really appreciate everybody for coming out, and thank you to our kids too. And we love you guys, and we're excited about our kids' graduation too. We have so many things coming up. My mom's wedding, of course, too, as well. So it's very stressful, and we're excited, but we're here. And thank you to my husband as well. And happy Mother's Day to all the mothers out there as well. We're really thankful for everything. And thank you to our moms as well, because we wouldn't be here without you guys. We love you guys and appreciate you guys. Henry?
0: So, yeah, with that being said, I hope you guys had a good Mother's Day Sunday and Mother's Day today. And we love you guys. Thank you for the following. And like always, tune in every Monday at 6 p.m. And this is your boy, Henry, along with his beautiful wife.
3: Imagine Perez, guys.
0: And see you next time.
3: Family Street Food, and we're out.

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6: NBC News Radio, I'm Jim Roop. President Trump ripping into Iran's latest counterproposal. He says the ceasefire with Iran on life support. He says Iran's peace deal response is a piece of garbage, not worth his reading. He also said Iran went back on their word in this latest proposal, refusing now to give up their enriched uranium. The CDC says one of the two people who were exposed to hantavirus on a cruise ship has symptoms. The other one is asymptomatic. The CDC's Dr. David Fitter says the couple are being monitored at Emory's isolation facility after arriving in Atlanta this morning. And President Trump's taking off for China tomorrow. He'll be meeting with Chinese President Xi Jinping. The meeting between the two leaders comes at a pivotal time in U.S.-China relations with the emergence of the Iran war. China and Iran have had a close strategic partnership, and China is Iran's largest trading partner, buying over 80% of its oil. Jim Roop, NBC News Radio.
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8: Victor Wembanyama tossed in the first half after intentionally elbowing Naz Reid in the face as the Timberwolves rally beat the Spurs 114-109 to even the West semis at 2. Anthony Edwards scored 16 of his 36 in the fourth quarter, says it's easy to have success when he's surrounded by the right people.
9: The people around me, man, they're not just like yes men. It's not a bunch of people that are just willing to do anything you say. These people really want to see me succeed. They don't let me take a day off. They stay on me. So I appreciate everybody that's in my circle, but that's enough about me.
8: The Knicks tied an NBA postseason record with 25 threes, destroy the Sixers 144-114 to complete the four-game sweep and advance to the Eastern Conference Finals. Wizards won the draft lottery, will pick first in next month's draft. Stanley Cup playoffs, Canadians crush the Sabres 6-3, take a 2-1 lead in their second-round series. Ducks skate past the Golden Knights 4-3 to even the series at 2. That's sports. I'm Rhonda Moss.
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0: San Bernardino County Radio Show on KCA NBC 106.5 FM, 1050 AM. We'll talk politics, culture, and history. What up, dude? How was your weekend?
1: You know, it was a blessing, you know, just celebrating Mother's Day. So happy belated Mother's Day to all the mothers out there. Had a good time with my mom going to the Texas Roadhouse. And just blessed to still have my mom and all those that have loving parents and a loving mother. You know, count your blessings. It's a blessing to still have her presence in our life, you know.
0: What's the incredible show that you have us
1: for us today? Well, definitely. We have some amazing guests. We have Terry Vine here that's going to talk about a few things, and then we share some connections with an organization that we work with. We have one of our mayoral candidates, Miss Malone, on the show as well. So it's going to be a great show, and I'll let them briefly introduce themselves if they would like.
2: Hi. Hey, my name's Terry Vines. I've been invited to talk about Redlands Family Services. So we call it Family Services Association of Redlands. It's been around, if you can believe it, for 115 years. Even longer with under a different name. It was founded by one of the Smiley brothers in Redlands in 1898. It's basically out there to help families in need financially. Families struggle today, and it's kind of nice we have an organization in Redlands that focuses on that. I've been a local dentist in Redlands for 40 years, retired of dentistry for 3 years.
0: We're going to get into that.
2: Am I speaking too much?
0: We're just doing a short introduction. We're all like that on
2: gotcha.
0: Here.
2: Gotcha.
0: Gotcha. Ms. Malone, a short introduction real quick, because we still have to do our sponsors and everything.
3: Okay, gotcha. No problem. My name is Amy Malone, and I am running to be the next mayor of San Bernardino. I'm a business owner and a public relations professional.
0: And this is brought to you by Motivational Realizations, the energy of positive thought.
3: Thank you.
0: We
1: appreciate you.
0: And I'd also like to thank... Powell Charter Academy and Mr. Radden. He wanted to wish you luck on your campaign and on the show today. And if you have a student that you want to have a positive foundation and maybe a head start for the next school year, they are enrolling for summer school right now over there at Powell Charter Academy. So give them a call. You can find more information on them on I Love San Bernardino. I post about them every day. Look in my story. You can see more information on them there. I'd also like to mention our I Love San Bernardino Standout of the Week, and they are it is a little sadder way that we have to mention. I'm always a crazy guy, but would you please mention their names fully?
1: Well, our Standout of the Week are the mothers
0: posthumously.
1: All mothers.
0: All mothers. Okay,
1: but our standouts in life are to Sister Desiree Sanchez and Andrea Shorter. Both of the sisters had transitioned, and it's crazy because they both passed away on the same day, March 19th. Desiree, she worked for ACLU and did a lot of work throughout here.
0: A kind soul.
1: Very kind soul. Very
0: I'd never seen her be mean ever.
1: Definitely.
0: But I've seen her.
1: Fire.
0: But never mean, right? She was a lot like Dr. Hill, in my opinion.
1: Definitely. Oh. Very, very. That's kindred spirits, you could almost say. And then Andrea Shorter did a lot of work politically throughout this state and nation. Like Nancy Pelosi was at her funeral. I mean, so assembly members. And she was just a wonderful sister. She actually was helping me because I had shared some of my political aspirations, and she was searching for some.
0: For president?
1: for leadership, elected leadership roles. And okay. She was searching for some some fellowships.
3: Is this the announcement? You letting us know it's coming.
1: Not yet.
0: It broke
1: 2032.
3: You got it here first.
1: But you know, they were just beautiful souls, advocated for all of our community, be seen all of humanity. And it's just such a sad loss that they have transitioned or called to glory. But we wanted to dedicate this show to their two bright lights and the love that they seeded and cultivated throughout our community.
0: And I just want to thank them both personally for loving San Bernardino and California.
1: Yeah.
0: I mean, they took up causes that weren't always the easiest to take up.
1: Of course, totally.
0: Yeah, and I remember Desiree watching us in the cannabis battles in 2016, and she would come and, you know, she had her own stuff to do, she would often like that we were, you know, being advocates, and she understood that it wasn't about smoking weed. It was about, keeping our friends out of jail. and also, you know, making a new revenue source for the city of San Bernardino, which they are utilizing.
1: Finally,
3: right.
1: Huh?
3: Yeah. Right.
0: So there was good things. But on from that, that is brought to you by Chubbsy Smash Burger. Thank you, Chubbsy's, and Victor
1: smash,
0: and Joe
1: smash,
0: over there.
1: Smash.
0: We got the whole team. You want to go into Chubbsy's, they're located right there next to Crazy Boss. So go get you some $5 t-shirts. I'm not joking. It's my t-shirt right here. $5.
1: There you go.
0: From the Crazy Boss,
1: there
0: right?
1: You go. There you
0: and
1: go.
0: it basically says if you, you know, I talk to myself so I can get good advice. But, you know, but those are the kinds of shirts. But I go there and get my collar shirts too. So
1: you
0: can go there and then go over to Chubbsy's afterwards and get a nice meal, cheap for your family.
1: Affordable.
0: And get some fries with cheese and onions and Chubbsy sauce all over it and just chomp them down.
1: There you go. Smash.
0: Yes. Awesome.
4: Made me
0: stuff.
4: Hungry.
0: Yeah. Thank you, team. We appreciate you. And please go over there and spend your money if you can. Please do. Because times are rough for all the businesses out there. But if you hear their name on I Love San Bernardino, you know that they're helping the community. So please spend your money there. And if you want to sponsor I Love San Bernardino or if Yanni Locker for his run for president, hit us up.
1: There you go. Thank you, brother. I appreciate you, man. This Robert is definitely a light of the community, a historian, does so many great things. And we appreciate you, brother, and all that you do for our community, you know. So with that being said, you know, we'll start with our Mr. Vines. I know that our connection is that we both support the Family Service Association of Redlands, and then we both are on, well, my second year on the committee, and you kind of led the hunger race for about 14 years?
2: It's been 12 years. 12 years ago.
1: But before we dive into that, give us a little bit of your backstory, because it's like when I read your bio, it's like you done lived like 3 or 4 different lives, man.
2: Yeah, I do a lot of things. You know, I've got a good family. I have 5 children.
1: And shout out to his lovely
2: and
1: wife.
2: My
1: over
2: wife
1: here.
2: Is here with me.
0: Congratulations!
2: Thank you, man. And we've been a dentist in Redlands for 30. It's been 40 years.
0: Well, now I see why.
2: Yeah. Retired of dentistry for 3 years.
1: Yes.
2: But I'm a contractor too, and I do lots of contracting.
1: There you go.
2: So I stay super busy.
1: And then at the beginning of your life, you were did some missionary work.
2: I did. I was able to serve a mission in Vienna, Austria for 2 years.
0: Awesome.
2: I learned to speak fluent German. Ich kann immer noch Deutsch reden. Yeah. The problem is, San Bernardino, there aren't a lot of those speaking German. I have spoken German to 20 to 25 of my patients over the 40 years. So.
1: Awesome.
0: Wow. Gazolos.
1: Yes, I love going. Have you been there?
2: Yes, I have.
1: Okay, I love that. They got some
2: good stuff.
0: You can do a little bit.
4: A little something. Yeah.
1: There you go.
0: All I got is the Indiana Jones, Sprechen Sie Deutsch.
2: That's a good memory.
1: I hear you. I just know how to eat the schnitzel. And the broccoli.
2: Wiener schnitzel is the best.
1: It's really good. It's really good. Yeah. And then one thing that Robert is unaware of, because he has a green thumb, you also have an avocado orchard.
2: I do. I bought an orange grove many years ago for the cost of about a few dollars, and today it's worth a little bit more, but we've converted it into avocados.
0: Okay, right on. What variety are you growing?
2: They're Haas.
0: They're
2: 4 years old, and this year's looking really good. It's looking
0: cool.
2: Really good.
0: Oh, nice. Yeah, like last
2: and
0: year,
2: in the same, in the
0: we didn't
2: same,
0: have any, but this year it's covered.
2: I hear that.
0: Yeah, so we have like 9 varieties in our backyard.
2: Do
0: it's,
2: you?
0: A, it's a small backyard, but 2 of them were planted just a little bit after I was born.
2: Yeah.
0: So they're 50 years old, and man, they produce the most incredible bacon avocados and
2: zitanos. We have some of
0: those
2: too,
0: yeah. And I just recently got some of the very large ones, right? Mm-hmm. So I planted some seeds, and you know, I have a few from seed that actually produce fruit, a decent fruit, by the way.
2: Very uncommon.
0: Yeah.
2: That's very uncommon.
0: Decent root.
2: Yeah.
0: So, it doesn't always end up like they say, the naysayers. So my whole goal is to plant every seed I can from
2: you
0: grow it to
2: fruit. Yeah, gotcha.
1: Definitely. So no, thank you for giving and sharing some of your background.
0: And where's our avocados?
1: And you didn't.
0: No, they're not ripe right yet.
2: They're not ripe yet, team.
0: But
2: give
0: they're
2: me,
0: getting there.
2: It's going to be a good year. Give me a year.
1: Yeah. Definitely. And then, too, I want to give you an opportunity to shout out your favorite chocolate, because you had blessed us at the last meeting.
2: Well, I like Trader Joe's dark chocolate with
1: The
2: hazelnuts.
1: Yes.
2: And it is the best. I've tried chocolate all over the world, you guys. and I brought everybody a sample, and I think I converted a few on my committee.
1: Yeah, definitely.
2: It's always fun. It's always fun.
0: That's how you bribe a committee, right there.
2: That's how you get work done. That's how you get work done.
3: Everyone's happy. Everyone's happy at the meeting.
0: What you got, chocolate?
1: And I know that you guys just recently got back from France for a wedding.
2: How was that? We had a destination wedding of a friend of ours, and they got married in Paris. And let me tell you, when you're both from California and you want to go to Paris to get married, what an experience. It was amazing.
1: What a resource that you had.
0: So how was Eiffel Tower? Was it
1: Riverside County?
2: It was beyond awesome.
0: Beyond awesome. I always wanted to do that.
2: They built that. It was only supposed to last 2 years. Did you know that? They were going to tear it down.
0: I was imagining during the time that all the naysayers back then, but they didn't have social media. So they were just saying, man, that thing.
2: And they built that in 2 years. They built that tower in 2 years.
0: And now it's like, wow. Everyone knows it across the world. Right. It's like the pyramids.
1: Everybody wants to take a picture in front of it. You know, and that's
0: or climb it, right?
1: Some adventurous do. Definitely. So let's focus in on what we're here to talk about, and that's the upcoming Hunger Walk. I know this is the... you probably know better.
0: Wait, you did that on the way in here.
1: I walked.
2: It's our 12th annual.
1: 12th annual.
2: Yeah, we've been doing it for 12 years.
1: Okay.
2: And Jerry Bean, who was our president 12 years ago, realized... we have a problem when it comes to hunger throughout California, throughout our community, throughout the world. Mm-hmm. We find out that 1 out of 5 or 1 out of 7 children go to bed hungry. Now, if that isn't the saddest concern that we have
1: as Americans.
2: And so being part of the Redlands Family Services, we decided let's put together a simple little hunger walk that we can make some donations, show up on a Saturday, make people aware of hunger in the world in our community, walk for 5 kilometers, have a great breakfast that's donated by our Kiwanis in Redlands, and make a difference.
1: Yes, indeed.
2: Here's the thing. We've been averaging between $35,000 and $50,000 since we started on this trek. And so, but what does that do? What does that actually do?
0: How many meals would it...
2: 29,000 meals we served last year.
0: Wow. That's a lot of kids.
2: Now, let me tell you, does that affect kids locally?
1: Yes.
2: You bet it does.
0: How do you distribute those? Like in school meals?
2: They actually come to Family Services.
0: Okay.
2: And we do 100 meals a day there. Excellent. And that adds up real quick.
1: And anyone could come to Family Service Association in Redlands for a hot meal for breakfast.
0: As long as you have hunger.
1: They don't question it. Yeah. It's just if you want a hot meal, they serve breakfast burritos. They serve a variety.
0: I make jokes about hunger, but I was hungry coming in here. and honestly, I don't mind eating at any of these places. Like always when they have food, it's good.
2: Yeah.
1: Oh, totally.
0: Yeah,
1: totally.
0: It's not like you're eating something that's like... not, you know, like, oh, they threw it together. No, it's usually made incredible.
2: Right. Yeah.
1: Definitely. With this upcoming race, which is happening Saturday, June 6th, happening at the University of Redlands near the track.
2: It's called Ted Runner Stadium.
1: The
2: football stadium.
1: Yes.
2: That's where it's at. Yep.
1: Okay, Ted Runner Stadium. What has been some of the highlights for you since you have led this for so long? And I know that you're getting ready to release the reins.
2: After 12 years, I was involved with 9 of the 12. I've been on Family Services for 3 different opportunities of 3 years. So it's 9 years now. But it's time to give it up. It really is. And the person that was running it for those 3 years was Susan Martinez. But her husband... Jeff Martinez is going to be stepping in and taking over. Mm. And he was the AD, athletic director of... Yeah.
1: The connection. He was at the last meeting with us.
2: Correct. Yes. And he was involved with the University of Redlands. University of Redlands has been so good to us every single year.
1: Totally.
2: And it's a great university to make a walk through.
1: Mm-hmm.
2: It's really fun. We've had a super hot day before, super cold day before, but it doesn't matter because we're all together for a good purpose and a good cause.
1: Totally.
2: It's good stuff.
1: It's amazing stuff. You know, is there any highlights to you 1 year that really stuck out to you or any highlights in general? What's your favorite part about it?
2: You know, there are some years that we see schools show up and they bring like a football team or they'll bring like a group together, like a singing group, and they all walk together and they're all having a great time through the walk. But they're all realizing we're helping kids that are hungry.
1: Yes.
2: What a difference that can make in one's life.
1: Totally.
2: You know what I mean?
1: Totally.
2: You know, a lot of times
0: in the
2: can,
0: community to serve. I mean, right. You have, I'm sure you have the police department and
2: we have our city council. Yep. All members usually come.
0: Brings the community
2: you
0: together.
2: Bet. Everybody comes together. Yes. It's a definitely. great
1: I know one of the fire department usually has a resource table there, and the CERT people, I should say.
2: Right.
1: The CERT people there. We're up to 18 resource tables. So if if our listeners are interested in having a resource table, it's information only, no selling, but it's free. And if you will be interested in having one, you could reach out to the Family Service Association of Redlands via their Facebook page or via their website. This is a quick Google search. It'll take you there, and you'll be able to showcase your information or what your nonprofit or services that you do for the community. So it's a wonderful experience, wonderful time. I also
0: and exercise.
1: And exercise.
2: That's right. Yeah.
1: Definitely. That's key.
2: You can do that in an hour. Then you show up, and guess what? Kiwanis has a great breakfast.
3: Wow.
2: They've donated their breakfast every single year.
1: Definitely.
2: That's coming from their funds.
1: Definitely.
2: So, and we sit down, have a breakfast together, and guess what? We're cleaned up by 10:30 or 11 o'clock, and look what we've done for the community.
1: Totally.
2: And it's a great experience. Impact.
1: We're trying to surpass the $50,000 mark this year, so we need your support if this is a worthy cause, and which it is, but we hope that you find it worthy, so much so that you're willing to donate and give a little of your time, a little bit of your resources to make tangible change in people's life and young kids' life, so they're not hungry.
3: I had a question. How do you, so do the teams come in and they have to walk around some, I mean, how do you make the money? I guess that's what I'm asking. What would we do if we want to bring a team?
2: Go ahead, you got
1: well,
2: it.
1: Well, there is a registration fee.
3: Okay.
1: That one applies for to participate in the race.
2: Okay. And you can actually register online.
3: Okay.
2: Go to Redlands Family Services, and there's your app. The first thing that pops up is our upcoming Hunger Walk.
3: Oh.
2: And you pop on that, you have a group. Like my dental office comes every year. We have probably anywhere between 10 and 20 of us walk together.
3: Okay. I have a group so that I know would love to come.
2: It's positive. It's so good. And you know, the good thing is, a lot of times you make a donation, you wonder how much of that money really goes towards that purpose. Every single dollar 100%. That's donated goes to that purpose.
1: 100%.
0: That's awesome.
2: Where do you hear that?
3: That is.
1: Yeah, for real. And you get a little swag bag and a shirt and everything.
2: At the end, yes.
0: And some grub.
2: And the grub is the key.
1: Yeah, you get
2: that's
1: the
2: bread.
0: And the kids get food.
1: And totally awesome. And I just want to shout out, say thank you once again to the University of Redlands, because with the Redlands Area Interfaith Council, we just had our mayor's prayer breakfast this past Thursday there at the Ordon Center. Wonderful. Wonderful turnout, over 100 plus people in the house. This is a beautiful situation. So Redlands University is definitely a hub for the community. Mm-hmm. I'm very accessible, and I'm even thinking about applying to get my master's there. You know, either there or
2: very UCLA. Positive.
0: Can I ask one personal question?
2: Uh-huh.
0: With five kids, did any of them decide to become a dentist?
2: Guess what? My youngest, he's pressing forward.
0: Oh,
2: yes.
3: Congratulations.
2: Yeah, so here's the key, though. The spread, my oldest daughter, I can't tell you how old she is, but she's 20 years older than my youngest. Yeah. But she's,
1: but we'll
2: so my
1: there.
2: Son is 23, but add that up.
1: There you go.
2: No, 25.
1: I didn't say sorry. It, ma'am. I didn't say it.
2: Stephanie, sorry, Steph.
0: It sounds like a beautiful family.
2: So our spread is vast, but we have wonderful children.
0: Awesomeness.
2: And great-grandchildren, too.
0: And a possible future dance coming up.
1: There you go. And before we close out this segment, is one thing that I wanted to talk about, because I know that you have a daughter that just recently opened up a nonprofit to address the needs of our of people on the spectrum.
2: Mm-hmm.
1: Could you share a little bit about that?
2: Yeah, it's called We Rock the Spectrum. My oldest daughter, Stephanie, realized she was always a special ed teacher in her educational experience, and realized we really need something like that here in our community. And she's got a sister-in-law back in Pennsylvania that's done it, and realized we had the need here. And so with that, she's opened up over across from our museum, our San Bernardino Museum. She's got a little gym set up for those kids that are on the spectrum. Any kid can come in, but these kids that are on the spectrum, we open our doors and open our arms, and they're welcome to come in. And I got to tell you, she's been open a couple months, and she's doing really, really well. And the kids go in there and have a good time.
0: God bless her.
3: Have
2: a good time.
0: Awesome.
2: It's a really good business, you know, for our community.
3: Oh, that's
2: really
3: phenomenal.
2: Is. Yeah.
3: Yes.
1: Definitely.
2: Easy
1: definitely.
2: Access to off the freeway.
3: Oh,
1: yeah, right there off of California, right?
2: Mm-hmm.
1: There really, you go, off the 10 freeway off of California, right across the street from the San Bernardino County Museum.
3: So, and, yeah, and, a blessing
0: and,
3: to the community.
0: And a proud papa and mama, right?
2: Yeah, yeah,
0: right?
2: We always are.
0: Yes. Yeah, amen. You can amen. See that grin right there. Can you see it over there?
3: Can you see how proud?
1: No, that's a beautiful thing.
0: Yes, it's awesome.
1: One more time, Terry, if you could share how people could connect with the Hunger Race and support that.
2: What you do, just get online, go to Redlands Family Services, Family Services of Redlands, and pop up, and you're going to see there's an application you fill out. You can do it individually, or you can actually do it for a group. And so we're reaching out. But there's even more. If you want to be a bigger donor, you can donate as much as you'd like.
1: Totally.
2: You know, I try to donate a pretty good sum every year because it makes such a difference. Right. It's the best way that I can donate money. We invite all businesses, all individuals, all families, all groups. You're all invited to come. We average about 350 to 400 people every year.
3: Really?
2: So it's a very good turnout. It's a very good turnout.
1: Excellent.
2: So you're all invited.
1: Definitely. And be sure to get your photo captured by Engaging Captures, called Photography Service of Motivational Realizations. The shameless plug. I got to do it.
2: There we go. I love it.
0: Absolutely.
2: And remember, you also get a T-shirt.
1: Yes.
2: You get a T-shirt.
1: Yeah, a memento. Well, thank you, Terry, Mr. Vines, and Mrs. Vines, because you guys are a power couple.
2: Yeah.
1: And all that you
2: well,
1: do.
2: Well, she's part of me always. Whatever I do, she's my right hand.
1: Amen. That's a beautiful thing. You got some beautiful hands.
0: Before we segue into our next segment with the mayoral candidate, Malone, Eric, let us know how to find out more about this show, your show, and the show before us. Are you there?
1: Eric's not
3: there. Oh, wait,
1: Eric!
4: I go away for 1 second and you can ask me a question.
1: Perfect timing.
0: What's that stuff coming out of your nose? Is that smoke?
4: Oh my God. 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
0: And Yanni's got a show on...
1: I'm a guest host on Working in the Margins with Z. That show is on the network every Tuesday from 3 p.m. to 4 p.m. Make sure to tune in. It's
4: shout
1: amazing shows. Zed Scott is our amazing host. And also shout out to our amazing engineer as well, Eze, a.k.a. E-Money, a.k.a.
0: Mr. Trees.
1: Mr. Trees. There you go.
4: That's the coolest nickname.
1: Definitely. It's him. Definitely.
2: Thanks for having me.
1: No problem, Terry. Thank you.
0: God bless you both, and thank you for stopping in.
1: You guys should go out the side door.
2: You got it.
1: Make sure.
2: Good luck with everything.
1: Definitely.
0: God bless you, sir.
2: Okay, we'll see you guys.
3: Thank you.
1: Take care.
3: I will see you at the race.
1: All right.
3: At the walk.
1: Definitely. So, hello, Miss Malone. How you doing today, sister?
3: I am doing wonderful. How are you doing?
1: Blessed to be alive. Blessed to be alive.
3: That's how I feel.
5: Got another day.
0: And it was a beautiful day. A little, it's starting to warm a little, but not too hot.
5: Well, no, it was too hot.
3: It was hot today. Yeah. I was going to say, no, it was hot.
0: Maybe
3: now,
0: because
3: that's
0: I was
3: just say.
0: The house
3: it was
0: typing.
3: Hot.
0: I don't know.
1: Yes. Yeah, you're in an AC-controlled setting.
0: I have a swamp cooler because I'm a San Bernardino.
1: We had a swamp cooler until we got it replaced.
0: But I don't try to use it too much until... I don't want, you know, I'm not trying to jack up that electric bill.
1: That electric bill, I hear you.
0: We're trying to pay off that dang solar battery, man.
1: There you go. Let's scoot over a little so you're on camera as well, Robert, because you're just over there in the cut.
0: So we've been trying to have as many shows as possible with different candidates from around the area. I'm really, truly sorry if we couldn't get you in before June 2nd. We have a limited amount of shows. Yanni has his shows as well. He normally doesn't focus on politics at all. So he's doing some of this out of the kindness of his heart. And he helps me fund this show. If you're willing to help me fund this show, then maybe you might get on here. But we are paying on our own. The fact if we invite you, it's out of the kindness of our hearts.
1: Yes.
0: We're not trying to, you know, endorse anyone.
1: No.
0: What we're trying to do is give an opportunity for people to learn about the candidates the best we can. Now, sometimes I try to get as many as we can on. It's a little bit easier after the primaries, right?
3: Right.
0: But right now, we did our best. But if you'd like to find out more about any of the candidates, you're welcome to go to I Love San Bernardino by Robert Porter. And many of the candidates are posting in there, and you can find out where their website is and go find out more information about
1: which is really a blessing, because we try to steer clear of the politics in general, because that has caused some issues and kind of helped the page being taken down.
0: So we're trying the federal sometimes I'll let a tiny bit of state because, you know, we got Eloise, you know, we got senators and state assemblymen. So, but, you know, that federal stuff.
1: Yeah, we kind of steer clear. So divisive.
0: Going to give me a heart attack, man.
1: Because some people are entrenched in their sides and they do not see the humanity of the other. Right. And to me, that's a dangerous place
6: to be. That becomes difficult, yeah.
0: So this is a safe spot for locals to post, but don't be negative.
1: Yes.
0: You can ask anyone who's tried to post negative propaganda on my page. It just disappears.
1: No, yeah.
0: But if it's positive... Even if I don't really care for you all too much, you still have access to the group.
1: And I'll say that. Robert Porter is very fair in that. For me, I'm a Scorpio. You blocked.
6: You're done.
1: You out the group, I throw you out. You know, simple as that. Especially if you're coming with that negativity.
6: But I appreciate
1: stuff
6: that.
1: Like that. We don't play. With that being said, let's dive in.
6: Let's jump right in.
1: And before we jump into the mayoral aspect of it, want to hear a little of your background. And because I know that you have your own PR company.
6: I do.
1: But I also know that you play a role of leadership with the National Women's
6: National Council of Negro Women. Yes.
1: NCNW.
6: Definitely.
0: And she has some beautiful nails there, too.
6: Thank you. I did this just for you.
0: And you know she's good because she matched them to her earrings, too.
1: Now,
0: me and Yanni are matching today.
6: You are. We're all working it together. Thank you.
1: Eric's like, where's mine?
0: Yeah,
6: Eric, we haven't forgotten you. Look at your hat. We love it.
0: We all got hats on.
6: We love it, Eric. Yes.
1: Alignment.
0: Yeah, and we do appreciate everyone who dresses up and looks nice for the show.
1: Yes, indeed.
6: Absolutely. Well, you guys look nice as well.
1: Thank you, man. Thank you, man.
6: But you asked me about myself, my past. I do own a PR firm. I started the firm in 2005. Entertainment PR is where I started. The communications firm dealt basically in the beginning with music and television because I started at Capitol Records.

0: face recognition, and it has been a wonderful thing. Lately, in the last, I will say the last 7 years, I've gone, a little more into cause-driven campaigns. So I help nonprofits. I work with individuals who are community leaders to help get their cause out, get their information about their
1: because that's
0: their
1: where the money is,
0: where
1: right?
0: the organizations
1: yeah.
0: are.
1: But it's you,
0: but it, it really it's
1: yeah.
0: it's really not. But there are some really great organizations that don't. Get the limelight. They don't get the spotlight. And
1: true.
0: So when you have the same ones that are constantly in the media, I want to see
1: and,
0: those.
1: And we all know them, yeah.
0: Yeah, we know them. It's not taking away from them, not at all. But I want to, I want to give people the opportunity to be seen for the work that they do. So that is a big space for me. But I also, I'm the publicist and the talent director for the Pan-African Film Festival, which is the largest African-American film festival in the country. Actually, it's international. It's been going on for 35 years.
1: Awesome.
0: It was started by Danny Glover. And so that's the space I have been in for many years. But in the midst of that, I've always been civically minded. Mm-hmm. I've always been civically engaged. I am the president of the IE section of the National Council of Negro Women. And that is a 90-year-old organization started by Mary McLeod Bethune. And we really focus on women and families and ensuring that there's a need, the needs are being met. And we advocate for women and advocate to make sure that there are resources for them and women and their families are being taken care of in the community. So that's a little bit about some of the things that I do. But
1: well, being a businesswoman and an entrepreneur, I'm working with non-for-profits as well. Those are all very important in running city stuff, right? Because that's what we see when we go to city events. It's those people that run those organizations. Do you feel like it's going to be a little bit easier to run a campaign being a PR business? Having
0: absolutely
1: that model already in your
0: absolutely.
1: Brain, right?
0: Absolutely. So not only will it does it help me in running my campaign, but it also prepares me as I'm thinking to the future. As I, because in my head, I am the next mayor of San Bernardino. So I've already started thinking about how do we rebrand the city? How do we change the image and change the conversation about San Bernardino? So I start gravitating to the positive things about the city, what I think is wonderful, talking to, community leaders, but talking to people, residents of the community, about what they remember about the city and what was great and what do they want to see again. Because I don't care how much we talk about what we want to do, this is what I want to do, this is what I want to do. Really, it gets down to, what do the people of San Bernardino want?
2: What do they want?
0: What do they want? What do you miss? What can we bring back? And then what can we build on?
2: I love that. I love that. And I remember when I had the pleasure of going to the forum that the League of Women Voters had orchestrated at San Bernardino Valley College, Go Wolverines. I love the fact that you had... You shared that how you have been reaching out to the city council members to get an idea, trying to cultivate and build those relationships.
0: I want to build those relationships.
2: Could you speak to the importance of relationship building, especially in a leadership
0: Well,
2: capacity?
0: In a leadership role, when you're coming in, and especially when there's some, there's a little contention there, you want
2: to
0: make
2: nice
0: sure.
2: Way of
0: saying yeah, there's contention there, as a communicator. That's what I do for a living is I build bridges. I make sure that we understand, not only am I listening to you, I'm talking to you, but then I'm able to communicate with someone else what you were trying to say. Because a lot of times, if there's contention, no one wants to listen. That's why you need that bridge builder, that person that's in the middle to say, hey, did you know that this person is working on something very similar to what you're working on? Now this person is working on something as well. Do you see what we can do together?
2: Definitely.
0: Now when you can bring people in the room, and I focus a lot on what is your strength. I want to see what the strength of each person is because they're different.
2: Yes.
0: And everybody that's there, everyone that's on the council, they were voted in.
2: Yes.
0: That means that that's who the people of San Bernardino want to sit in that seat. It's not who I want.
2: Yes.
0: That's not my job. My job is to make sure whoever is there, that I'm listening to that person and that we are able to communicate one-on-one, and then we're able to work together as a collective group. And the only way that happens is if you start building relationships outside

0: of City Hall right now. And right now, I'm trying to talk to people and make sure that they know I can work with anyone. I don't care what your party affiliation is. I don't care about what the past is or what people are saying. All I care about is right now, where are we going forward? How are we moving forward? Because that's how you move. Talking about, you know, I know that there have been problems in the past. Mm-hmm. We all know that.
1: Yes.
0: Let's move past that. Amen. How are we moving forward is my job. That's my question. How are we moving forward?
1: Definitely. Solutions. What's the vision?
0: Let's come in there with the
1: vision.
0: Going?
1: How do we get to the promised land?
0: That's right. Because I'm going to come with my own plan. And we spoke about this a little bit.
1: A little off.
0: I am a visionary. I'm going to always have a plan. I'm always thinking ahead. So I'm thinking 20 years ahead, 50 years ahead. I want to leave San Bernardino better than I found it.
1: There you go.
0: That's the bottom line for me.
1: I hear you.
0: It's a beautiful city. And we know that it has been a thriving city in the past.
1: You know, I want to tap into, because you shared how you fell in love with the city, how you first moved here. Where are you originally from, and then what year did you come out to the city?
0: So, I moved around a lot as a young person. I tell people all the time, I'm a single mom. She came out to California from Mississippi. And so she was trying to get her legs. I've lived in Baldwin Park. I have lived in West Covina. But the bulk of my childhood was in West Covina. And then I moved from West Covina to La Puente. And I graduated from La Puente High School.
1: Okay.
0: But a bulk of it was in West Covina. And then as soon as I got out of high school, it just seemed like my cousins in the Los Angeles area were just having so much fun. So I was just out there so much. I ended up moving. Mm-hmm. I went to Long Beach City College and moved out there.
2: You went to play with Snoop?
0: I went out to play with Snoop.
2: I went out that way.
0: I went to Long Beach. And I was in the LBC, and I was there for a while and started to just cultivate relationships out there with people. And
2: Long Beach is a lot like San Bernardino.
0: It is. It really is. And so
2: I wish we were right on the beach.
0: We were by the water, right? Wouldn't that be great? But I was in the Los Angeles area, and honestly, I have two beautiful children that I birthed myself. I have a boy and a girl, and then I have four beautiful bonus children.
1: Okay.
0: They are my bonus babies, and I love them.
2: I was going to be like, wow, is there another way to do it?
0: Yes. Like, sometimes, let me tell you, the beautiful thing is, if you're somebody like me, like, I love my children, but I didn't have to be pregnant six times. Five times. I did not have to do that. I didn't have to.
2: So
0: for right now, I love all the love.
2: Yeah.
0: And I have these, so I have a beautiful family. I've been married now for 25 years. I've been with my husband for 30 years. And when my son got to a certain age, I just wanted to move out of the area. Mm-hmm. There were just a lot of things. I mean, we know Los Angeles, a lot of things going on. And he's an African-American man in this city. And, his father he grew up out there, so he has his own history and past. And I just said, look, we're going to start fresh.
1: Exodus.
0: Let's move my son, out here. Mm-hmm. My daughter just gone away to college. She went to Prairie View University in Houston.
1: Yes.
0: And so when she moved, we transitioned out here. And so we've been here ever since, and that was probably 2013, we moved to Fontana first.
1: Okay.
0: And then we moved out here in 2021.
1: Okay.
0: Something like that.
2: I got a question. What is one new thing you will do to improve the city of San Bernardino?
1: You must have had some notes, Robert.
0: We came prepared. We came prepared.
2: There's a stack of papers over here.
0: I always want to ask questions.
2: I want to
0: you dove right into to this, and I don't even remember half of these answers, but... But speaking from the heart.
1: Amen. That's what you always
0: say. Speaking from the heart. San Bernardino is something I've told you, I keep saying to you guys, it's such a beautiful city. Mm. It's such a beautiful city. So the first thing I want to do is change the image of San Bernardino. Mm. I keep saying that. I look at what needs to happen when I go into office. I'm not even going to say if. Because I believe speaking those things that are not as well they were.
1: Mm-hmm.
0: But when I get into office... Building that relationship with our city manager, and developing a relationship with the city council is my initial thing. There is nothing that anyone is going to be able to do if they do not bring our council together.
1: Very true.
0: There is nothing. We can have all the ideas in the world, but right now we see where we are. We haven't gotten anywhere with all of the fighting, the infighting, and the differences. So the first thing I will do is work to build that bridge. And once that, and it will happen.
1: Okay.
0: There's a culture there, and there's a culture that has been passed on. You know, and I think that it needs new energy, fresh ideas, and new leadership.
1: Right.
0: I know what I do. I know what I bring to the table. I am an innovative thinker.
1: Mm-hmm.
0: I'm a strategic thinker. So I'm always thinking about how can we make something better? How can we move forward? And so I have a long history, over 35 years, of developing a plan.
1: Mm-hmm.
0: Putting that plan to work, into action, bringing the best people to the table to execute that plan, and seeing it through fruition. And that's what I want to do here, is put a plan out there. We need a plan. We've had a general plan that hasn't been updated in over 20 years.
1: Very true.
0: That's an issue. It's been sitting there. It has not, you know, we haven't developed it. And
1: Definitely.
0: So it's time right now to look at what that general plan is. What was the plan before?
1: Mm-hmm.
0: Now, what can we pull from that and work with that? And what is our goal for the next 5 years?
1: I know, Robert, that you're a resident. I was born and raised on the west side of San Bernardino, but I currently live in Fontana now.
2: Well, I don't blame you.
0: Just left us. Just left us as we're growing. Okay, yeah. You're going to regret it.
1: No, the
2: cardinal flew the coop.
0: Yeah, he left. I don't know if we're going to let you come back.
1: Yeah. The pirate had no boat, so he's been grounded. He's been landed. You know?
2: I just sailed up to Cal State and back down. That's it.
1: And that was on Omni. That's the name of his ship.
2: Now I float up the mountains and back down.
0: I don't know if we're going to let you come back. You left us.
1: So, at the county level, at the state level.
2: What kind of question you got over there?
0: What you got for me?
1: Well, you know, I was wondering, what are some opportunities that you see in your mind that San Bernardino is not capitalizing off? I often hear a lot of people talk about the opportunity of the Orange Show. And one of my own personal visions that I used to think of is that, why don't we create a really nice convention center with the fairgrounds there, and just be a place for the EDM, livestock shows, equipment shows, but just really kind of capitalize being in the biggest county in the country. Why not have one of the best convention centers and utilize, because we have all these freeways? But that's what I see. Want to know, what do you think are some underutilized or things that we have yet to capitalize within the city of San Bernardino?
2: You want to fix that state problem, hit up Eloise.
0: Hello.
2: Yeah, right there.
0: Well,
2: The city of San Bernardino really needs a good PR, and it really needs it right this second.
0: Mm-hmm.
2: It may not have to wait for the mayor.
0: Oh, no, but it doesn't.
2: So the LA Times and the Tribune, you know, have made it a concerted effort over the last 20 years to make San Bernardino look bad and let the cities around San Bernardino off the hook.
0: Mm-hmm.
2: They do it by mentioning the county when it's in Redlands. Or it's in Magic and Gamonga, and they say it's a county. Or it's in Victorville, and they say it's San Bernardino.
0: Mm-hmm.
2: Right? So how are you going to use the office of the mayor to talk to those organizations and say, hey, why is this occurring? Like, can't you talk to your reporters and say, don't do this?
0: No.
1: Or what is the narrative
0: shift? Well, I was going to say, it's the narrative shift. Because we have to think about it. We're the dumping ground. It's not just the media that does that. It's some of the people around us. Some of the elected officials, the leadership. We're kind of that one that everybody, we're the butt of their junk. Yeah, their jokes. We have to change that conversation. Sure. So that means having a campaign, an actual campaign that puts us through. So for the next 2 years, we're going to change the narrative. Mm-hmm. We're going to push this out. I don't care if it's I Love San Bernardino or the All American City is back.
2: And we love redheaded children, too.
0: Yes, we love them, too, yes. But we have to have a consorted effort to change the way people view us.
1: Yes.
0: Change. We need a marketing campaign.
1: There you go. There
0: that
1: you go.
0: Talks about what's great in San Bernardino. And we need our own motto. Whatever that motto mm-hmm. is going to be, we have to push that home. We have to beautify San Bernardino, mm-hmm. and we do that by getting our residents involved.
1: Yes.
2: Let me do a little bit.
0: Okay.
2: And hit Burtech up
0: and hit him up.
2: Yeah. Seriously, if they can raise our rates, they can do an extra 10 trash trucks going down our streets every single day until they do the whole grid 60 yeah. square miles.
0: Yes.
2: Then do it again,
0: yes.
2: right over. Then do it again, right over. Then do it again, right over.
0: Yeah. But if you say enough to somebody, San Bernardino's beautiful. San Bernardino's beautiful. I love living in San Bernardino. Mm-hmm. Keep saying that. Keep saying that. If people because once we say it, the residents of San Bernardino will start repeating that. San Bernardino is a beautiful place. Now we are going to have to take, we'll have a plan in place to start slowly changing things in the city. Of mm-hmm. course, it's not going to change overnight.
1: Of course not.
0: But let's start, like you said, Orange Show. You know, let's bring in some great cultural things to the Orange Show. Let's bring in opportunities. We have a great downtown, an arts culture downtown mm-hmm. that's bubbling up.
1: Yes.
0: Why are we not taking advantage of that? We could have summer festivals there right now. Like literally, we can have that right now.
1: Totally.
0: My idea was turning the downtown quarter into a thriving area for small businesses. Turn some of those storefronts
1: Definitely.
0: Into, let people go in and start pop-up shops.
1: Definitely.
0: Where we're not charging them a bunch of money to get in.
2: Kind of the Freeman's
0: yes.
2: Vision.
0: Yeah, yes.
1: Exactly
0: yes.
1: What
0: bring in start those pop-up shops. Turn those storefronts into pop-up shops. And then low to no rent. But once you start that foot traffic down there, people will start coming. Now turn those storefronts into long-term leases, but give them a chance to get on their feet.
1: We need
0: business incubators so
1: yes.
0: people know how to run their business successfully.
1: Yes,
0: so we help them with the marketing, help them with the financing so that they understand what it's going to take to sustain that business. Do that for it. Let's start a summer festival where people can come down and have their business.
2: Or Sunsite, the business license fee
0: for
2: a month. This month of January,
0: you
2: can start your business for free in San Bernardino.
0: Streamline that permitting, because the permitting, that's a big issue.
1: Totally.
0: Permitting and licensing is a huge issue. But I want to start a San Bernardino blueprint, a business blueprint, where as soon as you go for a license, they give you a blueprint. And you know exactly what you need to do, what department you need to talk to. If we start doing things, let's simplify something that we're making very difficult.
1: Totally.
0: We don't have to do that.
1: I hear you.
0: The process should not be different every time you call and you speak to somebody different. They're telling you something different. If it's if it's in black and white and we have it, and hey, here's your welcome to San Bernardino. We need our welcome to San Bernardino packet.
2: I have your hard question now. This
0: okay.
2: is the hardest one.
0: All right.
2: So, if someone says, I'm hungry, where do you go in San Bernardino?
0: To eat.
2: Yeah.
0: Where do you go
2: don't miss anybody.
0: Oh, no. You're going to get me in trouble.
2: Okay. Do you like Italian? Do you like Mexican?
0: I love Mexican
2: Have you had Pat's, the soul food over there?
0: No. Oh, so, I'm going to tell you.
2: Yeah.
0: But now I'm going to have to go to Pat's.
2: Oh, yeah,
0: but
2: now
0: I have to go to Pat's. But I love Mexican food. It is my favorite. And I love...
2: I'm going after one.
0: I love a mom and pop store.
2: Well, they're closed today.
0: I do. I like a mom and pop where you can get authentic food.
2: Oh, yeah.
0: Food.
2: So
1: where are some of your go-tos?
0: So, Lord. Big taco, big burrito, big taco,
1: where's
0: big
1: that?
0: Burrito on D Street. Oh my gosh!
1: Super burrito.
0: Burrito. Okay, I'm gonna find it for you, but I'm gonna give it to you. No, because I know how to get every place.
2: That's how I am. I go by
0: I know where it is. I do. I know where it is. I go there. I tend to go to celebrities a lot and eat.
2: Okay.
0: And I go. Yeah, I go.
2: Go
0: there.
2: Visit Max.
0: I go
2: big.
0: Yes, I do. I go visit Max over there, and I love the food and just the atmosphere.
1: How about Rosa Maria's? Do you mess with Rosa Maria's?
0: Love Rosa Maria's. That was going to be my last one to tell you.
1: Okay.
0: Yes, Rosa Maria's. I love them. And they're close to me.
1: Yes.
0: They're very close to where I live. So I do. I love there them. You go. I love them. But I'm always asking people to tell me someplace new. Because I love visiting.
2: Jump on to Isla San Juan Raw Report. Yes. And, mm-hmm. and then if you listen to Family Street Food before the Isla San Juan show, always have different so I'm always learning different food.
0: And there's some great Chubbs is one of mine too. Their burgers, Chubbsy's is one of mine now. I love a good burger.
1: There you go.
0: I love a good burger. So a good smash burger.
2: So you're definitely forgiven now.
0: Okay, I'm forgiven. Okay, great. Yes.
2: Threw the Chubbsy's in there.
0: Yes.
2: Yeah.
0: Chubbsy's, yes. But again, this is it. This is why. You ask why I love San Bernardino. Mm-hmm. This is why. The way that the pride that people have in this city, the love they have for this city, people who have been here forever, they've been here, they've raised their children together, they've seen the ups and the downs, but I feel like now is a time for somebody to put the people of San Bernardino first. Definitely. And that, I just feel like we've missed that. They've missed it. And we have to start respecting our residents.
1: There you go.
0: That's how we move forward. If we get everybody on board with, look, it's time. We're moving forward. We know it's been a hard time, but this is the plan we're presenting to you. Transparency has been missing. I believe in a citywide dashboard where you see what projects we're working on, what the budget for that project is, what the timeline for that project is, and what ward it is. Transparency is everything because, again, that's what's been missing. People have had to guess what the budget is, what the budget's looking like, you know. So what's where we are as a city. So
1: I know that we have about 5 minutes left. I just wanted to give you an opportunity to let the audience know who is Amy Malone, mayoral candidate. Who have the opportunity
2: and
1: to vote?
2: And how would they go about finding out more information?
0: Yes. Okay. Well, my name, my name is Amy Malone. I am a wife. I'm a mother. I'm a woman of God. I am a woman of faith. And for me, integrity, character means everything to me. I love very hard. I believe in people. I believe that we have to put people first. I believe that we have to value people. And because I believe like that, I know I will be a outstanding mayor, because the people of San Bernardino will come before the politics in San Bernardino. Right. And that is something that's important to me. But I'm also a people person. So I am not the person that's going to stay here and just, you know, what can we do right here? If we are going, somebody's going to lead this city, they have to go outside of the city and talk and scream off the highest mountain. San Bernardino is the best place in the world. And if you come to California, you're missing something if you don't come to San Bernardino. I have an idea. Like when the Olympics are coming, I haven't heard any talk about the Olympics. I know it's going to be in the Los Angeles area, but why can't we have a regional Olympic Games here? You're talking about the Orange Show? Why can't we get high school students together? And while the Olympics are going on up there in LA, why can't we have our own Olympics out here? These are things I think large. Let's do things that are going to bring notoriety to the city, attention to the city. We could even have it where we have a big screen, you know, where people can come and watch some of the major games there. We have our own Olympic city. There are just things that we can do.
1: I hear you.
0: There are things that we can do to just elevate our city and bring attention to how great the location. I'm sorry. Just talk about the location of the city. Location, location, location.
1: We're the heart of the biggest county in the country,
0: yes.
1: San Bernardino County.
2: The hub.
0: We are the hub.
1: How can our listeners find out more about you? Do you have a website?
0: I absolutely do. Amy Malone, AMYMALONE, the number 4, mayor.com. Amy Malone for mayor.com.
2: I today and it all popped up.
0: I love that. Yeah. And my social media, Amy Malone for Mayor. It all works together. Why? Because I create messages and I develop plans. And I hope that you learn more about me. What I'm asking people to do is don't go for what you know. Don't be safe. I'm asking the people of San Bernardino to take a chance on me. to not do, not just go for the name that you know, but look into the work that I've done. I have done some work with incredible people, and I have changed the narratives of other cities, and I can do the same thing here. Look at, just investigate me, because sometimes the safe way is not the best way. Mm-hmm. No, get out of that comfort zone and understand that Amy Malone is the woman of change. I promise you, if you take a chance on me, I will work my butt off to make sure that San Bernardino is elevated. The name of San Bernardino brings a smile on people's face, yeah, and they look at us differently because this is an awesome city.
1: Amen.
2: But we wish you all the luck in your campaign, and
0: keep
2: on going. Please go to amymalone.com, find out more information about
1: Amy Malone for mayor.
0: Amymaloneformayor.com. Yes.
2: But just put Amy Malone in there and it will all
0: pop up. Yes.
2: And thank you so much for coming on the show. Ibiani, you know, we love it. Do you want to end the show with anything?
1: You know what? Just want to say God bless all the loving mothers. We wouldn't be here without you, and we greatly appreciate those that have been there, even for the women and those that identify as women that have been there for the nurture the children and the nurture the youth. They are all worthy of that love, and want to say thank you.
0: Yes.
2: God bless them all. Amen. And this is Robert Porter and Ibiani Lockhart with the I Love San Bernardino County Radio Show, and we are out of here.

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1: 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Symphonie Jeunesse Youth Orchestra for Strings, conducted by founder and artistic director Michelle Takia, will present two concerts in May. Their annual Mother's Day concert is Sunday afternoon, May 10th. Concert begins at 3 p.m. And then it's their spring concert on Tuesday, May 19th at Temple Emmanuel in Redlands. 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Happening May 30th from 9 to 12. The store is located at Lambs Canyon Landfill in Beaumont. And that's the latest for the KCAA Community Calendar for the month of May. I'm Lillian Vasquez.
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4: Hello there, everybody. Whoever you are, wherever you are, whatever you're doing, welcome to the show. Hey, thanks for joining us. You're in with Tommy Hawkins, the Jazz Hawk, and this is Just Jazz. What you have here is 2 hours of improvised listening pleasure. We feature all of the instruments in the band, including vocals. Don't touch that dial or turn that knob. Tell your friends and neighbors that you finally found some creative jazz beef jerky that you love to chew on. We get you started with the avant-garde big band of Don Ellis. He introduces you to the Indian Ladies.

Ah, yes, the intimacy of the blues, played by Benny Green on piano and Mr. Russell Malone on the guitar at the Jazz Bistro in St. Louis, Missouri, on the banks of the Mississippi. Now serving up the smooth, the beautiful Morgana King, Jingyi.

0: You're hanging out with the jazz hog, Tommy Hawkins, and this is Just Jazz on the radio in the Inland Empire. 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
0: The Jazz Hawk here, Just Jazz. And coming up, Earl Garner, the piano-pounding man who never had a lesson. From his CD, Concerts by the Sea, this is The Way You Look Tonight, and you're looking marvelous.

From Dizzy Gillespie and his trumpet, The Long, Long Summer, to Pat Longo's Latin Jazz Band, Summertime Down South.

0: Yeah. Give him a hand, the world's greatest entertainer, Sammy Davis Jr. with Al McKibben on the bass, Bye Bye Blackbird. And believe me, you hear it all right on KCAA 1050 AM on your dial or on the internet, kcaaradio.com. Tommy Hawkins, the Jazz Hawk, and all we have here is just jazz.
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0: Introducing one of the world's greatest vibraphonists, no longer with us, but his music lingers on. He's got a little revitalization for you. Milt Jackson.

and dirty rendition of Making It With You from Rotan Roland Kirk and his tenor saxophone. Play it, baby. Moving on to San Francisco, to Vince Guaraldi at piano, Bola Sadi on the guitar, Little Fishes.

0: 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We talk labor news, uplift worker voices, and fight for fair wages, safe workplaces, and respect on the job. Because nothing moves without workers. Now here's your host, Randy Corgan.
1: We're back. 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Longtime organizer, first-time radio host. Back in the saddle. Actually, we were in the saddle on Monday, just 2 days ago. We did a live show with Lindsay Darty. That was a good show. I got a lot of people listened in and felt they got a good grasp of the movie industry.
2: I did. I learned things, and I've been around it a while and still learned something.
1: Yeah, I felt like it was a really good show, covered a lot of good content, and people got a real good understanding of not just her role, but the Teamster role in the movie industry and like all the dynamics and situations that they're facing. So I know we didn't have a show last week. There was an Amazon picket line. There was all kinds of stuff going on April 1st. So we could not have a show while we were doing all that other good stuff. So
2: you were having too much fun on the strike line.
1: Yeah, well, you know.
2: I wouldn't call it a strike line.
1: If I was ever to, I mean, there's maybe only one other place in the world I'd rather be than the picket line, but picket line, I enjoy being there. Like it's
2: the place. Did you get to hear the cop that referred to Andy?
1: Mm-mm.
2: He told management, he says, apparently you fired Andy. Bring right. Andy back and these guys will leave.
1: Yeah, everybody will go away. Just bring Andy back. What's wrong with you?
2: That was classic.
1: Yeah, that's funny. That's funny. That's, yeah, and actually, the Riverside County Sheriff's was very cooperative out there. They did a really good job.
2: They were very polite. They didn't come in all
1: Yeah, they didn't come all crazy and aggressive and stuff.
2: I think they assessed it and realized it wasn't what Amazon said it was.
1: Right, that's what they always do. It's the end of the world. They got these crazies out front. No, people are just using their First Amendment right here, buddy. I don't know what to tell you. Hey, live shout-outs. That's where we're going to start. Live shout-outs. We appreciate all of you that do listen in live. And if you want to have your name added to the list of live shout-outs because you in a group or you yourself individually or you know someone's listening in, please let our staff know or let someone know so we can include you on this, what is sometimes a very long list every week. Dennis Santos from BPH. I think that's a typo. Anyway, Monique Campos, Claudia Herrera, Donna Whedon, Heather Adams out of Barstow Fire. Apparently she does everything for them. That's what I've seen in the notes here. Stephanie Corsal, Phil Mendez, Aaron, Eddie, and Drago Reyes Garmon, City of Montclair, Eric Zhang, Johnny Mora, ARMC, Joe McCod, City of San Bernardino, Rigo Morales from Grand Terrace, Redlands, Stewards, James Martinez, Sophia Meza, the DBH, RBEST team for doing an amazing job. DBH Stewards, Elizabeth Liz, Stuart Della Torre, Julie Sanchez, Maritza. And then we have Lakeisha Mosley, Makiba Green, and Maisha Dennis. Jeremy Lopez, ARMC, Maria Williams, ARMC, Carlos Rincon, Assessors, City of Colton members. Many of you have probably seen all of the billboards on Colton. A lot of eyes are on Colton right now, by the way. Almost all the billboards are focused on Colton right now for a very good reason. I say, Colton, you want to get it on? Let's get it on, boys. Let's get to it. if Colton wants to be the city that's stupid enough to strike us, then I have no problem starting there.
2: The smile on your face is from ear to ear right
1: Absolutely.
2: Now.
1: Absolutely. If you can't tune in and see me, you know, I can see Colton wants to get jiggy with it. So Robert's mic's not on, by the way.
2: There's a reason for that.
1: I know.
3: Oh, okay.
1: Larrea Robinson, Jenny Hernandez, Public Health and Tad, Ron Belterra, City of Montclair, a graffiti crew for the City of San Bernardino, Warren Pennington at DWA. Warren, man, it's good to see you're listening in live. I haven't read your name in a bit, but I think you always do listen to the show. Laura Campbell, Niels Tad, Tamara Paris, Kurt Garrison, Susan Loftus, all from Sheriff's, and Connie Botini from the Rialto Library. Ricardo Rodriguez, Sunline Steward, Rafael Casillas, Leah Glasgow, and a shout-out to all my strike brothers and sisters that marched last week for Amazon, 1932 Rocks. Elizabeth Dodo, I saw her on the line, too, child support. Sandy Glick and Nicolay from... Oh, Baroff from Hesperia Unified. I just saw them actually walking out the door. I was like, I could have sworn I just saw them right now. So apparently they're listening in as they're driving back home from negotiations prep. Anyway, those are our live shout-outs. Appreciate everybody tuning in live. Our giveaway sweater, fifth caller. Michelle, I hope you're ready at the front desk or whoever's at the front desk. Maybe it's Jen. 909-889-8377. 909-889-8377, fifth caller. And I don't care if you won it before. You can win it again. You can have two sweaters and give them to your friend or something. But fifth caller right now, I think Michelle will tell me. Yep, she says she's ready. See how quick she is? She's like on it. Fifth caller, 909-889-8377. We normally do Teamster Tuesday right now. I'm not doing that. I'm skipping it over because Tuesday was extremely active, and we had all these, I'm going to call it all about actions. Mm-hmm. You like that AAA? All about actions. Colton and Redlands, we're getting jiggy with it.
3: Wait, can we do one more shout out, Michelle, for the
1: sure
3: for
1: whatever
3: the office,
1: you want
3: for the office staff because our clerical Annabelle's team because so today I had somebody on the political side come pick up a donation check right for a candidate that we're supporting and he complimented how well-maintained our office staff are, meaning how helpful they were to members. Because he came in at a busy time, right? We're always busy here. But he came in at a time where Michelle was handling a member, then also handling his situation, right? And so he gave them a compliment for how they could multitask so many things at once and also how respectful they were to members. So he wanted to give a shout-out to them. So, yeah.
1: Well, and I'll add to it. Look, I've been doing this job for over three decades now, and I've worked in – a lot of offices with mm-hmm. a lot of people, and I get you may be listening from another Teamster office, but you know some people say, "Oh, you're just akin to yours, you know, or you're biased because mm-hmm. it's your team." I'm telling you, we got the best team, office team of any union local, mm-hmm. any Teamster local, and any union local. That mm-hmm. our team, they do a phenomenal job at the front. They do a phenomenal job dealing with situations. They do a phenomenal job with the members. We still have a live body answer the phone, by the way. Mm-hmm. We have not allowed AI to take over. Have you tried to call a bank lately? Have you tried to call anybody lately? Have you tried to call an insurance company? Have you tried to call anybody mm-hmm. to get anything done?
3: Right.
1: Like it is almost impossible to actually catch a live body, mm-hmm. especially once you're a customer.
3: Right.
1: And here you can catch a live body by either walking in or calling in.
2: I experienced the new refund process. You get an email with a link to the website. You can't just go in and cancel your subscription with this one. You have to email customer service. They send you a link, and then you can cancel.
3: Yeah. Mm-hmm. Yeah.
2: Have you seen that?
3: Yeah, no, absolutely. And this person's comment was like, I haven't seen this at another union hall, right? I mean, this is a labor candidate we're talking about who picks up checks frequently from other unions. And yeah, so I just thought it's really cool. And every once in a while, we all work so hard. And
1: I think they work harder than you, though, Robert.
3: Oh, well, wouldn't it?
1: They make you look good.
3: Where's my member power award? No, just kidding. But, you know, and sometimes, you know, we're having a bad day. So just saying, well, like, thank you for what you do, like how you do when you meet members on the picket line or stuff. Like, it just goes a long way. So yeah, shout out to Annabelle's team. He happened to see Michelle, but they all work hard. So
1: yeah, good. I'm glad you know, and not everybody's at the front desk too.
3: Yeah, like, yeah.
1: You know, so the backside team, you know, the team that's handling things mm-hmm. that aren't necessarily front facing to the public.
2: We can always just put another extension. If the girls can't get a thing, just ring it right to Robert's
1: ladies,
2: phone.
1: Ladies, not girls. Mm-hmm. Young ladies, by the
2: sorry.
1: Way.
2: Young ladies. Sorry.
1: Get that straight. They're not girls.
3: Yeah, they're women.
1: Pow. Women.
3: Mark.
1: You anyways. Ladies, you young ladies, tell me what you'd prefer to be called. Girls, women, or young ladies? Tell me which one you like the best.
3: I like this. Progressive please. Randy.
1: We're going to see this. Nice. We're going to see this. Young ladies. Boom, boom. See boom. How quick that was? Oh, queens.
3: Queens. Okay. Okay.
1: That's great.
2: I'll be buying lunch for a few people.
1: Oh, boy.
3: 30 minutes for a DMV, never a live
1: 30 minutes DMV, person. Never get a live person. Nice. Yeah. So true.
3: Yeah. Well, now you go to fast food drive-thrus, and what is it? It's a tablet and the McDonald's. I used to work at McDonald's.
1: I
3: those
1: went
3: tablets.
1: Into a Taco Bell drive. I had to drive up north for something. I went into Taco Bell, and I had the screen in front of me. I was lost.
3: Yeah.
1: I was like, what do I do with the screen?
3: Horrible. It's horrible.
1: Can I order a Mountain Dew?
3: Right, yeah.
1: how do I order a Mountain Dew? Yep. It was under some La Raza drink or something. I was like, it just isn't drinks?
3: Yeah.
1: Like, oh, it's crazy.
3: I'm surprised you didn't go to Del Taco. That's your favorite
1: I couldn't
3: place.
1: Find one.
3: Oh.
1: I got stuck. I'm not big on Taco Bell. My it was limited on my anyway.
3: Choices, yeah.
1: Yeah, my choices were very limited. Anyway, well, I think we just beat this drum at how great our office staff is. So thanks for propping that up. And again, you're right. We do need to appreciate those. You know, and that goes for a lot of you listeners here that may be employees and you have office assistants, you have, you know, clerical staff, you have support staff. A lot of times professionals, you know, they get all the credit for the work that they do, but they certainly don't give the appreciation for their support team and those that really make their ability to do their job, which is that support system of a lot of times office clerical individuals. So I see queens, I see young ladies, I see a number of things here that this is a fun little exchange. Thanks, everybody. Appreciate you having fun with this.
3: Yeah.
1: So
3: you want to do word of power news?
1: No. Okay. I'm gonna do a fun fact real quick. This is a good one. 1947. And by the way, Kamek was already born well before 1947.
3: I'm a 2000 baby, so can't relate.
1: Yeah. Right. I hope he's listening.
3: We have to have fun with the generational thing.
1: Of course you do. Of course you got to have fun.
2: Kamek's 1943.
1: Yeah, he's born in 43.
3: Oh, I thought you said he's 43 years old. I was like,
1: born in 43.
2: Yeah, yeah. 43 years old?
3: I was like, what?
2: No, his shoes are.
1: I like how we give him a lot of slack over.
3: We need to have him back on. When is he coming back on?
1: We should. We should ask him what it was like to watch the first plane fly, you know.
3: That could be the... Yeah, right.
1: Because he was in the Air Force. He served in the Air Force.
3: Did he really?
1: A lot of people don't realize he had military service. He's a veteran.
3: In World War One, or?
1: See, this is where I was going.
2: I am.
1: What's good about Randy is you can kid him like this because, believe me, he's going to hit you with some zingers.
3: Well,
1: too.
3: I'm about to go to Iraq. He's about as quick as these days.
1: You could be.
3: Well, what Trump is doing, I might be on a plane to Iraq. You guys, I don't know.
1: Iran.
3: Iran, sorry.
1: Yeah, let's get that straight.
3: Iran. Like, it's... crazy stuff out there. Anyways.
1: Yeah. Anyway. So labor history fact from 1947 is brought to us by the San Diego Labor Council. We appreciate the relationship we have with the San Diego Labor Council. The Centrella mine explosion from March 25th, 1947. Quote, "We found a little place in the air, but the gas is burning my eyes," end quote. Woody Guthrie wrote those words in the dying miner to honor the 111 workers who lost their lives in the 1947 Centrella coal mine disaster after repeated warnings about unsafe conditions were ignored. In the days leading up to the explosion, miners and their union raised concerns and called for action, but regulators failed to enforce safety laws and mine owners chose profits over people. Gee, corporate America, we don't want any rules. We'll take care of everybody. Until you kill 111 people. Anyway, at 3:25 a.m., a massive explosion ripped through the mine, 65 men died instantly. Dozens more died from toxic gas in the hours that followed. Some who survived the blast searched desperately for pockets of air, writing final messages to their families as they waited. The disaster shocked the nation through the voices of workers, unions, and artists like Guthrie. Pressures mounted and changed, and change followed. New laws and stronger enforcement came because workers demanded it. The lesson is clear. When safety is ignored, workers pay the price. Whether in a mine or in any workplace today, the fight for dignity, safety, and respect continues. Our power has always come from standing together, solidarity, and a union contract. This is how we protect one another. So I really, you know, thanks for pointing this out. And I also want to, you know, prior to 1947, if unions hadn't had a foothold like they did in 1947, something like this would have been swiped under the rug in the late 1800s, early 1900s. Mm-hmm. Like no one, you know, they would have done everything they could to actually crush the message about this. So, yeah, March 25th, 1947, we want to think about those 111 people that lost their lives, and the fact that this story still needs to be told is a reminder that corporate America, which is completely controlling this country right now, will literally, you know, they claim we don't want regulation, we don't want rules. We know what happens when we get there. So the next thing I want to talk about is Teamsters 1932 news quickly. We've got a couple billboard campaigns. Coachella, City of Colton. I talked a little bit about that at the beginning of the show with the City of Colton. I think City of Colton wants to pick a fight with us. And for those of you that know me, you know I love to fight, and I would love to figure out which city wants to be the first one to get the dukes up. Mm-hmm. So let's get our dukes up there, Mr. Colton people. And I mean that by those that make the decisions, not our members. Our members are great members. They do a great job in mm-hmm. Colton.
3: And we'll hear more about that. And
1: yeah, we're going to have someone on the show. We're going to have someone on the show that's going to talk about what great work they do. And then Coachella. I like your billboard. Your billboard's got a nice little play on the music festival.
3: Yeah, I'll read it for those. So the billboard reads, "Headliners change, but the work never does." Meaning, you know, Coachella headliners are always dropping out, dropping in. Headliners are changing, and a headliner is someone who is going to be the main star of the show, right? Like, I don't know. I'm just going to make up names. I don't know, Snoop Dogg or, you know, Kanye West, someone like that. But the work never does. And so as commuters are driving to Coachella and throughout the low desert these next 3 weekends, because you have the 2 weekends are Coachella Festival, the weekends after is Stagecoach. So as the commuters are going through the low desert, recognize that you are passing by workplaces that our members control or work at.
1: Yeah, and we started out with 35 members in the lower desert, mm-hmm. and we are now knocking on like 750.
3: Yeah. Mm-hmm.
1: It is mm-hmm. just in the low desert.
3: Yeah, you're able to drink clean water at Coachella.
1: I think we're over 750. I think we're
3: I just say 1,000.
1: We're just under 1,000.
3: Yeah.
1: And we literally started off, I think, 35.
3: With is that MFI?
1: No, that was before that. Oh. It was just
3: City of Coachella.
1: Just the City of Coachella. Oh. One unit in the City of Coachella.
3: That unit has to be bigger than that now, right?
1: I forget which unit we had in the beginning, but mm-hmm. we had the smaller unit in Coachella. We didn't have the other units like we do now.
3: Oh, cool.
1: And so that has blossomed into now having all these other units that's almost 1,000 members in the lower desert.
3: Yeah. I mean, it could be a whole local probably.
1: And we're going to open an office there for all of you that listen. We are just having a hard time finding the right space to be able to pull in. We would prefer to purchase it, not rent. But if we've got a lease, that's what we'll do. We're not dragging our feet. It's just difficult to find the right, the right setup for what we need to do for the members out in that region. Anyway, and then the Redlands City Council was a great action.
3: Yeah, last night.
1: Andrew, were you there?
3: Yeah, I was. Yeah, got great content.
1: Was it past your bedtime?
3: No, 6 p.m. It was a great showing. There was over 100 members combined with community advocates. Slow Bloom went out there as well.
1: Oh, nice.
3: They're not that far from City Hall, so that's a coffee shop there. That's members, right? Mm-hmm. And then we have Amazon workers went out there as well. Mario and Sean brought them out. That was great. You know, I think it's cool. This is a little bit off topic, but I think it's cool when it's all intertwined. And, you know, Amazon is there, Slow Bloom is there, and our members are there. And then when Amazon goes on strike, we're also there. Like, all kinds of parts of the union comes together to support these things. And so they were all there, over 100 members, and we packed City Hall. Andrew got up to talk about.
1: And there was an action at Colton at the same time.
3: Oh, I wasn't aware. Okay. Yeah.
1: Yeah.
3: At City Hall?
1: Yep.
3: Oh, I didn't know that. Right. Okay. Oh, nice.
1: Yeah. Anyway, go ahead. Sorry.
3: Yeah. And so, yeah, I didn't know that. I could have got
1: counted. I'm letting you give the briefing. I was in San Diego. I had a meeting down there with the local 481 down there, and obviously couldn't be at either one of those.
3: Mm-hmm. But yeah, it was a great showing. Members were excited, activated. You can tell they want to do something. So, you know, this is the start of, I guess it's another Colton situation. You want to mess around, you're going to find out, right?
1: Yeah, that's right. And then we had the city of Luverne, mm-hmm. Which I was driving through today, by the way. Mm-hmm. I was there this morning. Mm-hmm. I mean, I just happened to be in the city. I wasn't talking to workers. I was to drive through it, and I was mm-hmm. like, going another, check another one off the.
3: Yeah.
1: Another city I get to drive through that we represent. This is good stuff.
3: All the way out there now, so we're expanding.
1: Absolutely. That's well, cool. You know, I mean, it's right up against Pomona, right? It's right up against. Mm-hmm. Yeah, I mean, it's literally nestled right up against Pomona. The group there, our Pomona group, has a lot to do with why that's happened. So, mm-hmm. Great win there. You want to describe that real quick?
3: Yeah. So it's about over. I believe the group is over 50 employees.
1: Carlos just called you out on Colton. He says, "Fool, I just sent you the pictures."
3: Here's the thing about Carlos. This will be a little shade. Carlos, I sent you the pictures. Minute.
1: What do you mean you didn't know about the Colton action?
3: He does. Okay, he sent it to me at like almost midnight. Okay, he's a last-minute person, so
1: no, he's up late. That. He's working his rear end off.
3: I wouldn't say that. No.
1: Careful. Carlos is like, okay, I can't wait to hear this.
3: Whatever. I clean the cobwebs out of his office all the time, so it's fine.
1: I can't wait to see what he comes back with.
3: I know. City Luverne rocked it an amazing job there. It's about over 50 plus employees who joined the local. They voted to join the local, Teamsters Local 1932. And I wasn't able to make it there, but the pictures I got from Rock, they're amazing. The smile on the members' faces now looked amazing. Just reminded me of the Palm Springs vote we just had. Geez, what is it, like 2 weeks ago now, right, Randy?
1: Carlos said, tell him to respect his elders. Elders.
3: He's mad, huh?
1: I'm sorry, what were you saying, Robert?
3: No, it's okay.
1: Everybody's having a good time with this, by the way.
3: No, I know, it's funny.
1: The message board and everything's kind of lighting up right now, so it's...
3: See, he knows I put him in a corner. That's why he said that.
1: He put him in a corner.
3: No, the Luverne win reminded me of the Palm Springs win like a couple of weeks ago. Mm-hmm. Where it's like, if you ever been there for a vote, I know we all have here, but it's like just seeing the members' face that, you know, there's hope, change is coming, you know, so it was really cool. Yeah, I wasn't there, but awesome. The picture I got was cool.
2: You just got blown up.
3: What? Who said it?
1: Carlos is the first one here. Robert strolls in at noon. Nuff said, LOL.
3: I know Shannon is not talking. I know Shannon is not talking.
2: Shannon just puts you on blast.
3: She leaves early every single day. Boom. All right. I know she's not talking.
1: There we go. All the listeners are having a good time with our internal internal fun here.
3: It's because I'm young. It's okay.
1: It is. It's because you're young. So, anything else on Teamsters 1932 news? I mean, we've been... Heck, we couldn't even do our Teamster Tuesday because we had so much activity going on.
3: I know. But it's good stuff, right? I always like to have a whole bunch of content because now I can just spread it out, right? Like when I'm working late at night and everyone else is asleep at the local, I'm grinding, you know?
2: So. Oh, it's just not stopping today.
3: Okay, I'm just kidding.
2: Annabelle wants to know if you know how to work the alarm. Crickets?
3: Yeah, crickets. I'll give Annabelle that one. I don't mess with the queen.
1: He just cowered down. Right.

0: Yeah. Right. Okay.
1: Imagine that world, yeah. Lily.
0: Well, I did live it.
1: Right. Right. So, we did. Yeah. Some of a bunch of us did.
0: And we thought pagers was the good thing back in the day, right? Where you would check little messages on the pager. Do you know what a pager is?
1: A phone booth. I mean, a phone book.
0: Oh, whatever. Really? Oh, my gosh. So anyway, there were very little resources, right. And families couldn't get to either parent support groups or anything that was going on. Now, today, I'm not saying it's a great thing to get the diagnosis today, but if a parent gets a diagnosis today, there are more resources out there to help a child from the get-go. I diagnosed my son at 15 months. The doctors diagnosed him at 2 years, 6 months. But the earlier that parents can get resources, get their child started on some kind of therapy, the better the outcome will be, whether it's language, whether it's OT, speech, whatever it is that the child might need. And so that brings me to the Autism Walk, which is where I was hoping that many of your listeners and your members can get involved, because I know how many members do you have off the top? What's the round figure?
1: 16,000.
0: 16,000. So 1 in 31 is probably... So that's a big number of your members are affected by autism. And like you were saying, it is a spectrum. There's different degrees. It's from here to here, ADD, ADHD, to, very high functioning and intellectually off the walls. But they might not have the social characteristics that they don't know how to get by in the community, or they have so many faux pas that they don't understand something. So one of the things that we're doing in the Inland Empire here is we just received a grant for law enforcement training, first responders, because many times an officer could pull one of our kids or run into one of our children, and the child may be not able to speak, may not have any language, may walk away, may not show that officer the respect that he or she thinks they should be showing them, and just walk away or start laughing and just not have the skill set to understand how to be with an officer. And the officer, on the other hand, some of them have never heard the word autism. My son had a very bad situation. The officer didn't know that was my son had autism, even though his caretaker was saying he has autism, he has autism. The officer, young rookie, wasn't familiar with the word. And so he handcuffed my son, put him in the back of the squad car till my daughter could get there in time to say, look, at this is what's going on. And it took him to get his corporal, to get a captain. So it was a big, long thing, but it can be avoided. And so that's what we're trying to do, is train law enforcement and first responders, firefighters or EMTs. I've trained about 500 so far, but we're going to a bigger level. And with the grant that we just received, we'll be able to train 4 more departments. And it's not the captains or the chiefs that we need to train. It's the people, boots on the ground, right? It's the women and men that are driving the patrol units that are going to be in contact with someone on the spectrum.
1: Yeah, the first contact people.
0: Exactly, yep. Exactly. So that's one of our passions that we're doing. So when you think of autism, a lot of people, you're too young to know what the movie Rain Man is. You might remember Rain Man.
1: Absolutely.
0: And Mark should remember Rain Man. But that's what many people have in their head.
1: By telling me that you must think I actually look younger than I actually am.
0: You do. I didn't think you were a day over 40, so that's why I wanted to make sure.
2: Oh, my God.
1: Oh, yeah.
0: All right, 45, Mark. Come on, you know we've talked about this in the office. So that's what the perception is of what autism is. And then they started having more television shows like The Good Doctor and other things. But not every individual with autism is that brilliant.
1: Correct.
0: They probably have some great skills. My son is a great artist. He can look at a picture and draw it. You know, he can look at mostly Disney and Pokemon, but he can look at that picture and draw it and probably draw it within 45 to 3 minutes. Because he just can do that. But if you ask him to make change, if he's working a cash register, he couldn't make the change. He could have a conversation with you. If he sees a pretty girl, he will say, what's your name? You know, but he might not talk. Well, he probably talked to you because of those blue eyes. He might talk to you. But, I don't know.
2: I'm going to hit the dump button.
0: Okay, he's going to dump me. But my point is autism looks different in every case. And with the Autism Society having resources, a parent that gets a diagnosis today is not going to be lost. The website, ieautism.org, has a plethora of information and resources. Whatever, we don't tell you what therapy to try. We just say these are out there. Learn about them and get services.
1: I have a quick question. Obviously, the numbers have gone up as far as identifying.

0: identifying who has autism versus not. Part of that number, is it escalating or going up because the testing mechanisms are better and it's easier to identify than they were many years ago? And so maybe a number of people in the past were missed or misdiagnosed and not caught. Would that be part of the numbers going up too?
1: It could be said that that is. There's a new DSM-5, which is how they do the testing now, which didn't exist when my son was younger. But there's a lot of reasons that they do. More people live in California, so our numbers are going to be higher. The diagnosis and services are better, so their numbers are going to be higher, people coming. But autism is on the rise. It's been on the rise. And
0: what's the worst state, by the way? What's the state you don't want to be in? Alabama, Tennessee, maybe?
1: The South are a little more challenging with
0: services. Yeah, they with services. They just nah, I don't know what to tell you. Go live in the backwoods.
1: Yeah, that's just not as good.
0: That's what they do. It's crazy.
1: You're saying it, not me.
0: It's crazy.
1: It's not as
0: I'm sorry. If you're from the South and you get mad at me, go ahead and come on the show. We'll have a debate about it. I'll actually point out the fact that when it comes to social services and stuff like that, it's like, yeah, whatever.
1: It's
0: like,
1: not there.
0: Stick them
1: it's
0: in the outhouse. I don't know what to tell you.
1: And, you know, when a parent gets a diagnosis, maybe they think something's going on, something's different, I don't call it wrong, something's just not what their typical child might have developed if it's their second child. Mm-hmm. And if your radar going up, if there's hairs on the back of your neck standing up that says something's just not right, go to the regional center and get a diagnosis. If, in fact, they find out later the child is not autistic, they would have still gotten services for maybe their speech delay or maybe their processing is delayed. And the services are not going to hurt them. And as long as you're a client of Inland Regional Center or the regional centers throughout the state, your child and your family, unless you're wealthy and you don't need services, then that's different. But working families here in the Inland Empire can use services and they're out there. Now, the reason I really want to talk is because I want people to come to the walk and get involved. We'd love Teamsters to get involved. We'd love their guys to support their families, because I swear, I think we should do a survey right now, off the air. Call in right now if you have a child with autism. No, I'm just kidding. Or a known individual with autism. But the point is, I know your members are affected.
0: Oh, absolutely. Absolutely there. So can you go over the details of the event again?
1: I certainly can. It is on March 25th. It's on a Saturday. And you can...
0: March, isn't it April?
1: Sorry. I was thinking of somebody's birthday, my son's birthday. Sorry about that. It's April 25th. It's a Saturday.
0: I was like, whoa.
1: We're a little
0: late. Did I miss a month?
1: And it's at the Southern California Railroad Museum in Moreno Valley.
0: Oh, yeah.
1: Families don't have to walk. Families can just go and check out the resources. Families can go and explore. One of the cool things at the walk is they have a marketplace. And at the marketplace, it's our young people, my son included, will have a booth or a table selling their entrepreneur wares. My son sells artwork. Others will sell jewelry. But it's things that our kiddos are making and are selling. And this gives them an opportunity to be adult-like and show what they can do.
0: Well, we really appreciate you coming on and sharing. Anything else you want to talk about the event before we kick you out of the studio?
1: Before you kick me out of the studio. Wow.
0: That's how we treat each other in the building here.
1: I just hope
0: got to have a little fun with it.
1: I just hope that members that are listening, if they want to take advantage.
0: And it's Autism Awareness Month, too.
1: Yes, that's right. April is Autism Awareness Month. April 2nd is National Autism Awareness Day, which is already passed. I am up to date on that date. But just coming out and visiting and seeing and not worrying about, you know, families with autism sometimes cringe of going out in public because our kids may not act appropriate. And someone else may look at them and go, what the hell is that kid doing? Or what is that parent doing? And they have no idea of what our life can be like. I mean, we're at my son loves French fries. And he doesn't care whose French fries they are. So we were at Applebee's, and he got a few steps ahead of me. And there is a plate of French fries on this person's plate.
0: Wait, there's nothing wrong with that. I would do that every now and then. Those look good.
1: Oh,
0: let me just reach in and grab a couple fries. I want to test them before I sit down.
1: I was mortified.
0: Good for him.
1: But he went and grabbed them. And fortunately, I mean, someone could get really pissed off if they saw that.
0: They understood.
1: Right. But it was a woman. She was a nurse. She goes, he's fine. He can sit here with me if he wants. And from our family, to have
0: awesome.
1: An angel like that, it's suddenly my anxiety drops. I'm crying because she was helpful, and it could have turned
0: totally
1: disastrous.
0: That's a great moment. Yeah.
1: It is. It really is. I have some bad moments, but that was a good one.
0: Well, thanks for coming on. I really, really appreciate it. And I know, you know, we're obviously some of you may recognize her voice. You hear her in some of the advertisements and some of the things that we put out in the commercials and stuff like that. So,
1: right. I do the news and some community matters because I'm very involved in the community. In fact, I just recently interviewed one of your Teamsters Advantage businesses. So I'm really excited.
0: Oh, you did.
1: That.
0: All right. We can't wait to hear that one. It'll be coming on the show here pretty soon.
1: Thank you so much for the time. I appreciate it.
0: Thanks for coming on. Hey, Robert, what I'd like to do with this segment is let's get back to the IE Labor Council news. If you want to get over in the chair.
2: Yeah. I'll also say Jen gave you a shout out.
0: We got a shout out here. No one can hear you on the mic, by the way.
1: Oh, good.
0: I'm going to transition to, we missed this earlier. I was just trying to make sure we got Lillian in here. Again, thanks again for coming in. It's a very important issue, and it's a very important subject in the awareness and making sure that people donate, participate, help out, and also be empathetic. Be empathetic.
1: Thanks, Randy.
0: Yes.
1: Appreciate it.
0: You're welcome. So in IE Labor Council news, which is the Inland Empire Labor Council, one of the things that they just recently did on February 28th was the 2026 Coke Gala, and that gala was, in one breath, was to celebrate a lot of labor wins that have been happening in the region, in addition to elected officials that have good records of support when it comes to labor in the area. Mm-hmm. And I think there's a couple points on here you wanted to hit, right, Robert?
3: Right. So, thank you. So, the Labor Council for the Inland Empire just had their 2026 COPE Gala in February, and they gave out awards to unions. They gave unionist awards out, and one of the recipients of the award was the National Union of Healthcare Workers. As you know, they went on a historic strike for Kaiser. I believe it was about mid to late last year, but we were out there supporting them on their picket lines. And they also awarded elected officials for their support in the Inland Empire for being dedicated to the labor movement, for legislating for the labor movement.
0: And having 100% voting record.
3: 100%. And some of those, just a quick to name drop some of them, Assemblymember Robert Garcia, Senator Sabrina Cervantes, and Senator Eloise Gomez Reyes. And, you know, it obviously should be more electeds on there, but yeah, it doesn't start. You can't get
0: at least half of them should have 100% voting record on labor. You figure 82% of the population's working people,
3: right?
0: Why isn't?
3: Oh wait,
0: no, I'm talking
3: nationally.
0: The population, right? Like it's most people work every day,
3: right?
0: They're working people, and these elected officials need to be. We got to, you know, they get into this thing where you can't be anti-business. You can be pro-worker, pro-labor, and pro-business. You can be responsible. Anyway, so.
3: Yeah, absolutely.
0: Yeah, and shout out to Assemblymember Robert Garcia and Senators Cervantes and Reyes, both, you know, making sure that they're constantly in labor's corner and they have a 100% voting record. It's rare to actually find electeds that do have a 100% voting record. You know, I mean, I don't know why it's rare, in a sense that I think, you know, we're advocating for working people. We're not a special interest group that's trying to profit off of, you know, water or some resource or AI or, you know, the exploitation of workers. Like, this is all about making sure that the wheels go round and round in our community. And so I happen to know each one of these individuals here, and it's good to see that they still have a 100% voting record, and we absolutely should celebrate that because it's hard. And there's times they get put in a tough spot where the narrative on something is not necessarily as positive as when we're saying, hey, look, when you look deeper into this, it's going to negatively impact working people. So shout out for all of them doing what they're doing.
3: Yeah. So that was great. And then UC workers in March so represented by UAW Local 4811 just ratified their contract after 8 months of negotiations with the University of California. So some of the key components of that contract were worker protections, strengthening the existing ones, parity, wage increases, and benefits. So
0: how come we don't have the IE Labor Council come on and actually talk about this?
3: They can, but this is a start to a good relationship. This is a start.
0: The start.
3: This is a good start.
0: They like me? Are you sure?
3: I don't know.
0: I'm just kidding. What do you mean that's a good question? You're supposed to say yes.
3: What? I'm an honest person.
0: No, the reason why this has started is I'm obviously having fun with it, but Robert, you reached out to the Labor mm-hmm. Council and was like, hey, you know, we'd like to actually, every show, we'd like to give you a, you know, a piece of just a communication piece, right? Mm-hmm. And this is what was we come up with. And so you're going to be reporting a little bit, or we're going to be reporting a little bit on the broader labor sort of news mm-hmm. that they may supply to us at each show.
3: Mm-hmm. Yeah, and it's important to have these collaborations because obviously the Labor Council is in the Inland Empire. The affiliates, you know, are part of the Labor Council, obviously. And I think it's just important to have this collaboration in a time where, frankly, we're all going to be attacked. And if we're already not feeling it,
0: not going to be. We are being attacked. Yeah.
3: And you know,
0: any labor union that claims they're not being attacked is clueless. Is not mm-hmm. paying attention.
3: And right now is the most important time to be unified than ever before.
0: I would agree with you 100%.
3: So the last piece of some Labor Council wins is the California Workplace Outreach Project grant, otherwise known as CWOP. So this already ended, so folks can't apply for it anymore. But what this does is the IA Labor Council is the only labor council to re-grant this program out. This comes from the Department of Industrial Relations through California's Department of Labor. That was a mouthful. But this grant basically helps educate workers on their rights, promotes workplace health and safety, helps workers take action, such as submitting wage theft violations, assessing legal and medical support, and much more. So this is
0: sounds like everything we're doing at Amazon.
3: Right, and our training center.
0: And our training center
3: does a lot of this. So I feel like this is a great
0: opportunity. Can we get the money? Becky's like, yes.
3: So there's a lot of things going on at the Labor Council, and there's going to be a whole bunch more coming soon. So this collaboration is important and key to making sure that we're pounding the message, right, and letting people know what we're up to. Because, you know, IE Labor is on the move, and I've said that since the beginning, you know. And if you don't see the work, you know, you look it up, because we're doing things out here. So,
0: and I would agree with you. You know, the labor movement in the Inland Empire is on the move, and, mm-hmm. and we'll do a little victory lap here by kind of claiming we've helped kind of kick it in the rear end, right? Mm-hmm. Our platforms, our agenda, our message, our narrative, the billboards, the radio show, all the different things that we're doing is meant to do exactly what you're talking about right now. Mm-hmm. It's meant to impact the Inland Empire. 4.2 million people live in the IE, predominantly working class. One of the most working class areas in the country. It shifts, the statistics shift. There's a region, I forget the region off the top of my head right now, in Chicago, that sometimes gets ahead of us. Alameda up north is typically in front of us, but we're usually second or third in the country as far as working class area, especially mm-hmm. with the size. And I think we're like number 6 or 7 as far as the population size is concerned. It's a big area with a lot of working people mm-hmm. that, and quite frankly, a lot of them are getting exploited. And labor is the message that's going to help fix those problems for those workers. Mm-hmm. And I feel like we're making it, we're getting that message out. Mm-hmm. What do you think, Mr. Combs?
3: No, I mean, I would definitely agree with that. And I think if everyone was on the same page in terms of getting message out there and not only kind of duplicating what we're doing here in 1932, but kind of helping lead the way, because you would agree with this, Randy, that the average worker probably really doesn't know what a labor union is or what we do, right? Or the worker protections that they can have, right? They think of unions, and it's probably some negative connotation that corporate America has pounded for a long time. And so there's people out there in Texas, right, in cities that they're trying to organize, who think unions are a bad thing. So it's that barrier that we have to break through first, and that's what we're doing with this show. And then what the next step is.
0: Corporate America has just pounded the message for 50 years that unions are bad. And mm-hmm. so it's just been kind of stuck in people's head that for them to be fearful. Thanks, Michelle, for pointing out. Sorry I missed it earlier. Lori McMillan Ryan from the DA's office is our winner of the sweater. So congratulations, Lori. Really, really good to see you mm-hmm. Win that. And you know, corporate America has won this message, and that's the whole reason why we're doing the show, right? is we're going to push back on it, and we're going to make sure we occupy a space to get workers to understand how they can deal with it, what they can do to change it, and to make sure corporate America, you know, isn't just rolling everybody over left and right. How much time we got? We got 1 minute. So, Robert, do you have anything to defend yourself from getting you? You've just been pummeled here on this.
3: Oh no, that's what you guys think. But I'm going to take the high road. I think silence is better than, you know, being a crybaby.
0: Really smart. So man, that was good. That's good. I like that.
3: People can do
0: that.
3: God,
0: I wish I could do that.
3: You know, I learned that from you, actually.
0: Shut up.
3: I'm taking the high road. It's fine.
0: Man, this is crazy.
3: You could write a book about me. I'll sign it.
0: This is the Worker Power Hour with Randy Corgan on the Teamsters Local 1932 Broadcast Network, airing live from San Bernardino. We will have, on the other side, we were going to have a member from Colton. We got a couple more guests coming in. And so the second hour, see you in a minute. Take it away, Mark.
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6: NBC News Radio, I'm Jim Rupert. President Trump is ripping into Iran's latest counterproposal and says the ceasefire with Iran is barely hanging on.
7: I would call it the weakest right now. After reading that piece of garbage they sent us, I didn't even finish reading it. They said, I'm not going to waste my time reading it. I would say it's one of the weakest right now. It's on life support.
6: Trump says Iranian officials have gone back on their word in this latest proposal and now refuses to give up its enriched uranium. The CDC says one of the two people who were exposed to hantavirus on a cruise ship has symptoms. The other is asymptomatic. CDC's Dr. David Fitter says the couple were being monitored at Emory's isolation facility after arriving in Atlanta this morning. Fitter says the pair will continue to be monitored, and the CDC's goal is ensuring the safety of the American public. And the Trump administration is proposing a new rule that would expand access to fertility treatment benefits for employees. According to the Department of Labor, the rule would create a new exempted insurance benefit for treating infertility.
7: This will be supplemental option available to those who need it, much like vision or dental insurance. So we're bringing it right down into the mainstream.
6: The president says the move aims to make IVF and other fertility treatments more affordable by increasing benefit options and easing regulatory burdens. The employer-sponsored fertility benefits would have a lifetime cap of $120,000. A Texas man accused of killing his pregnant wife in 2024 is seeking asylum in Italy. Lee Gilley skipped his court date following his arrest in Texas, cut off his ankle monitor, and fled to Europe earlier this month using a fake name and passport. He was arrested on immigration charges and told the Italian judge he wants to stay to get due process and for Europe's opposition to the death penalty. His case is being considered. Jim Roop, NBC News Radio.
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6: Transportation Secretary Sean Duffy's back on reality TV.
8: A family road trip reality show filmed with his wife, Rachel Campos Duffy, both former MTV reality stars in the 1990s. Duffy says all of the show's production costs were covered by a nonprofit group instead of taxpayers.
6: NBC's Ryan Noble's reporting. Duffy first became famous about 30 years ago when he appeared on MTV's The Real World. Friday, he said the new series, filmed over the past 7 months, will show him, along with his wife and their 9 children, taking road trips around the country in celebration of America's 250th birthday. The Great American Road Trip, premiering on YouTube next month. TikTok, meantime, rolling out a new plan for subscribers across the pond.
9: The short-form video platform announced Monday that it will offer an ad-free subscription to users in the UK. Simply called TikTok Ad-Free, it will be available to users aged 18 or older and will cost around £4 per month or a little over $5 US. It's unclear if the plan will be offered in the United States. I'm Matt Mattinson.
6: Coming up in the business week ahead, the spotlight falls on the Consumer Price Index.
10: It comes out Tuesday and is the key inflation gauge closely watched by the Federal Reserve, which sets interest rates. Also closely watched by the Fed is the Producer Price Index, which follows on Wednesday. The last major reports of the week come Thursday with retail sales data and weekly jobless claims. I'm Tammy Trujillo.
6: The American Red Cross is offering incentives to get blood and platelet donors in the door this month. The organization says it's important to get donors this month so people can also give again later in the summer when donations run low because of vacations. Through May 17th, you can receive a $20 Amazon gift card. And from May 18th through the 31st, you can get an oversized Red Cross beach towel. Jim Roop, NBC News Radio.
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1: NBC News Radio, I'm Jim Rupert. President Trump is ripping into Iran's latest counterproposal and says the ceasefire with Iran is barely hanging on.
2: I would call it the weakest right now. After reading that piece of garbage they sent us, I didn't even finish reading it. They said, I'm not going to waste my time reading it. I would say it's one of the weakest right now. It's on life support.
1: Trump says Iranian officials have gone back on their word in this latest proposal and now refuses to give up its enriched uranium. The CDC says one of the two people who were exposed to hantavirus on a cruise ship has symptoms. The other is asymptomatic. The CDC's Dr. David Fitter says the couple were being monitored at Emory's isolation facility after arriving in Atlanta this morning. Fitter says the pair will continue to be monitored, and the CDC's goal is ensuring the safety of the American public. And the Trump administration is proposing a new rule that would expand access to fertility treatment benefits for employees. According to the Department of Labor, the rule would create a new exempted insurance benefit for treating infertility.
2: This will be a supplemental option available to those who need it, much like vision or dental insurance. So we're bringing it right down into the mainstream.
1: The president says the move aims to make IVF and other fertility treatments more affordable by increasing benefit options and easing regulatory burdens. The employer-sponsored fertility benefits would have a lifetime cap of $120,000. A Texas man accused of killing his pregnant wife in 2024 is seeking asylum in Italy. Lee Gilley skipped his court date following his arrest in Texas, cut off his ankle monitor, and fled to Europe earlier this month using a fake name and passport. He was arrested on immigration charges and told the Italian judge he wants to stay to get due process and for Europe's opposition to the death penalty. His case is being considered. Jim Roop, NBC News Radio.
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1: NBC News Radio, I'm Jim Rupert. President Trump is ripping into Iran's latest counterproposal and says the ceasefire with Iran is barely hanging on.
2: I would call it the weakest right now after reading that piece of garbage they sent us. I didn't even finish reading it. They said, I'm not going to waste my time reading it. I would say it's one of the weakest right now. It's our life support.
1: Trump says Iranian officials have gone back on their word in this latest proposal and now refuses to give up its enriched uranium. The CDC says one of the two people who were exposed to hantavirus on a cruise ship has symptoms. The other is asymptomatic. The CDC's Dr. David Fitter says the couple were being monitored at Emory's isolation facility after arriving in Atlanta this morning. Fitter says the pair will continue to be monitored, and the CDC's goal is ensuring the safety of the American public. And the Trump administration is proposing a new rule that would expand access to fertility treatment benefits for employees. According to the Department of Labor, the rule would create a new exempted insurance benefit for treating infertility.
2: This will be a supplemental option available to those who need it, much like vision or dental insurance. So we're bringing it right down into the mainstream.
1: The president says the move aims to make IVF and other fertility treatments more affordable by increasing benefit options and easing regulatory burdens. The employer-sponsored fertility benefits would have a lifetime cap of $120,000. A Texas man accused of killing his pregnant wife in 2024 is seeking asylum in Italy. Lee Gilley skipped his court date following his arrest in Texas, cut off his ankle monitor, and fled to Europe earlier this month using a fake name and passport. He was arrested on immigration charges and told the Italian judge he wants to stay to get due process and for Europe's opposition to the death penalty. His case is being considered. Jim Roop, NBC News Radio.
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9: A confirmed attack is taking place against the United States. Aliens from an unknown location have been reported in multiple states.
10: We are controlling transmission.
11: There is another world that awaits, far beyond what we can see and feel. A place that's anything.

friends, I hate to tell you, we're being lied to. We're being misled. We're being deceived when it comes to unidentified flying objects. All you have to do is really look no further than the recent article in the Wall Street Journal. Whether that is what actually happened or whether or not this is a cover story remains to be seen. But what it has brought forward is, well, now we need to know the names of everyone who has been involved in making the call to give Americans, to feed them a sham. Because apparently they just perpetrated this stuff in order to cover up what they were really doing. Well, it is time for them to come clean. I know, good luck, right? That's probably what you're saying. But also, David Grush, who's talked of secrecy, accused the government of operating in secrecy, and even examples of being involved at the UAP task force, why they were denied information. It is a big, giant deception. And the actions of those who are involved in it show exactly that. Just look at the conclusions from some of the UFO reports that the All Domain Anomaly Resolution Office has published over the past couple of years. It's as if they're wading into a subject that they have no previous experience about and yet are reaching conclusions so lightning quick. And if we go back even further than that to the Condon report back in the days of Project Blue Book, it is another case in point there. And so tonight we peel back the curtain on some of the most controversial and tightly controlled topics of our time, UFOs, or more accurately, what they don't want you to know about them. Because ever since the first sightings lit up the skies, there has been something strange that has been going on, not just in the air, but backstage, behind the scenes. While witnesses have stepped forward with compelling stories of encounters with unknown craft, beings, and even abductions, well, too often they're met with ridicule, they're character is assassinated, the government or whatever agency involves, whether it's military, issues an official denial, and no one bats an eye. The question is, why go to all of those lengths if there is nothing to this, right? If there's no evidence that we're dealing with an extraterrestrial threat, that we have been visited, that we are not alone. Isn't everybody talking about the national security threats of this? It's like, it's not aliens, but we're not going to talk about the national security stuff. It's just, we just say it's not aliens and we move on. But why is it that the official story never seems to match the experiences of the people who have actually lived through these events? Credible military personnel, airline and military pilots, police officers, civilians alike, people with everything to lose and nothing to gain, who are brushed aside as if, they were just imagining things, that they're part of that tinfoil hat crowd, and we should just ignore them? Well, we know this is exactly how it is supposed to work, right? Misinformation is part of the playbook. Because from Project Blue Book all the way to modern day and the counterintelligence efforts that are going on, there's been a long history of deliberate disinformation campaigns. Documents have been leaked
the government can't get their story right. There are conflicting statements. You get redaction upon redaction that is all designed not to inform, but really to confuse the public, right? As I've said before, they're not in the business of ending the truth embargo. In fact, if they can muddy the waters just a bit more, even better. Just enough, right, so that the truth can't break the surface. And it works. It's worked up to this point, at least. The public is left in a state of uncertainty. They don't know whether to believe or remain skeptical. I think it's healthy to do a little bit of both. But while the real evidence is buried under a mountain of noise, these are distractions meant to prevent the truth from really gaining traction. Don't you notice it's all the fake stuff that seems to gain more traction? I don't know what's up with that. But those who have had contact, they don't forget. They can't forget. I mean, when something, call it otherworldly, happens to you, you know, we crack open this door, shatter the paradigm, and all of a sudden your reality is something that just shouldn't be possible. Well, it doesn't matter how many experts are telling you it wasn't real. I mean, you know what you saw, what you felt. And for many experiencers, that encounter isn't just visual, as we talked about last time we met. It is deeply psychic, physical as well. It changes them. Which brings us to another layer of the mystery, the nature of contact itself. When we talk about alien encounters, these are intimate. They are personal. They happen in places where we're seemingly most secure, or we feel most secure. Bedrooms, lonely roads, and dreamlike states where time seems to stop or slow down. There is this a sense of control, a feeling that the experiencer is being watched or studied, maybe even manipulated by something far more advanced. So who or what is really orchestrating this deception? Who's working so hard to keep us from actually knowing? And why is it that the record is being scrubbed clean of the very evidence that could lead us to the ultimate answers to this mystery? I think we know why.

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I'm Jeremy Scott. Somewhere between the paranormal and the abnormal, as I mentioned, our guest tonight is investigator, author, and clairvoyant medium, Philip Kinsella. So glad to have him on the program tonight, all the way, as they say, from the other side of the earth. So I'm glad that we're able to connect with him. I think it's very early in the morning, actually. Philip had many bizarre experiences. He's had these all throughout his life, along with his identical twin brother, Ronald. Also, an alien abduction in 1989, which is when he, I guess, began to get serious about researching and investigating this phenomenon. He has spent the years since exploring alternate theories surrounding both UFOs, alien contact, and psychic phenomenon. He is the author of several UFO and spiritual books and has written countless articles surrounding UFOs, consciousness, and the afterlife. And the reason that I reached out to Philip is not only has he been recommended several times to come on the program, and as I told him, I just dropped the ball on that. I'm not sure why, but here he is nonetheless. I realized that he has just come out with a book called You, The Public Deceived, The Grand UFO Deception. And after that Wall Street Journal article that came out that basically says, you know, we've been gaslit by the government and there's nothing to this. We've been telling you there is nothing to this. And oh, by the way, we perpetuated all of this stuff. So you can't

0: believe any of it. I knew we had to go more in depth on this subject. Philip, welcome to the program.
1: Thank you so much, and I'm honored to be on board. Thank you.
0: Did you read that Wall Street Journal article a couple of weeks, a couple of months ago, whatever it was? And if so, what was your initial reaction to it?
1: No, I didn't read the journal, but I will tell you that we are on the same page with regards to this deception. And my understanding is that this deception has been there for a very long time. And I wondered why we have this. What's the big deal, right? I mean, there are three categories within the spectrum of what we call the paranormal, which are out of balance. And one of those is creation. The other one is life after death. And the big one is UFOs. And I'm kind of like thinking, well, why is there secrecy? Why are we not informed? Why are we being deceived, or the public being deceived on a monumental level? And I think the answer to that lies in a very complicated structuring of the truth of it. I think if the public were really made aware of what was going on behind the scenes, rather than the way that we've been sold and told it from the media outlets, would change everything. So I think, you know, with tongue in cheek with the media cartel, you know, they're telling the public, oh, you know, years ago there used to be little green men that came down in a flying saucer. But now things have got really serious, right? And, you know, even to the point where higher officials are coming forward to acknowledge that they do know that we have off-world crafts, as they call them off-world, they could be interdimensional, and some kind of like, you know, entities, bodies. So, you know, I wanted to find out through my experience back in 1989 when I had what they call an alien abduction, why there were two parts to it. One was physical and one was non-physical. That means to say that when I had been abducted, as they call it, I was actually taking through solid material. And this is what then led me into the theoretical aspects of it, because I wasn't happy with the version that we were being sold by the system. So, you know, although I didn't read the article, it would, I think, appear to be very much the same as what we've heard time and time again. You know, that, you know, we are being deceived, the public are being hoodwinked, and it's so frustrating. And the other reason is because I wanted to find out whether or not I was delusional or lying, or whether or not the system we served was doing that to us. And I think we can pretty much gauge where our thoughts are on that page.
0: Well, it's one thing to say that the government, when they receive these reports, they do everything they can to just dismiss them and not really investigate them. But it's another thing to say that they actually are the ones introducing this into the pipeline. It makes you wonder what they are really trying to cover up.
1: Yes, I agree with you. And I think it would be absolutely incredible if the truth ever really did come out. And this is not just a simple subject of UFOs, now termed UAPs. And, you know, for something that wasn't meant to exist, it's very strange that the acronym of which had been changed to a more earthlier title. I think if the truth came out, I do believe the public will be shocked, because this is not just about, you know, UFOs coming from another planet. We are looking perhaps in other levels of dimensions of reality. The force itself, those behind it, at least, as we understand, are probably here and still are and have been for a very long time. And the system that we serve, you know, just wants a docile society. We all know that it's dumbed us down. It's used centralized programming since birth. And this is puzzling. So when we talk about UFOs and, of course, alien intrusion, you know, we are looking at a subject matter that seems to connect the dots in other areas of what we call the paranormal, where we have made distinctions, separations from, say, the dogman to the Sasquatch to, you know, paranormal phenomena, life after death, and also UFOs. So this is the area where I'm at in terms of the theoretical content, to try and work out what exactly it is that we're dealing with, and what is it that those in high command, those that really do know, what are they hiding? And why are they hiding it from the public? But yes, I did go through many years of ridicule coming out with a truth, which I believed was a truth. And the way that the media cartel operated then was very much an evident, you know, especially back in the 90s and still a bit today. You know, everything's all tongue in cheek with them. But I believe that we are dealing with something that has been with us for a very long time. And I believe that this force, this phenomena, is still here today, very much here today.
0: It doesn't look good for whoever is keeping the lid on this, because there's a couple of possibilities, which is that they knew damn well and they've just lied about it, or they're still trying to figure it out, which indicates it is so far advanced and we still haven't been able to figure it out, you know, close to 80 years or so since we can argue the first major UFO event here in the States. I guess there's another one, which is that they knew about it, but they decided for us that we can't handle the truth, and therefore they've done everything in their power to keep it from us.
1: Yes, and one wonders what it is that they're actually hiding. And if we make reference to Roswell, I assume that's where we're going, just to briefly acknowledge that case. Very interesting.
0: Sure.
1: 1947. You know, when we all know what happened, and we know that a UFO or supposed UFO came down there, and Matt Brazel found debris of the craft, remnants of the craft, and took it to the Chev Wilcox, and of course the Army was informed, and the rest is history, as they say. And of course, the Army said, first of all, they had been in possession of a flying disc and then changed it to the Mogul weather balloon. So secret, in fact, that they didn't know where it was. That is some kind of irony there. What's interesting about that is I know that most UFO crashes are covered in a lot of controversy and, you know, hearsay. But I believe that we are seeing something evidential of their reality. What's interesting about the Roswell case is this. You know, we heard of the book The Day After Roswell by Colonel Philip Corso, and there's been a lot of rumors about us back engineering technology from these so-called aliens. What's interesting is that with that crash, and if this is to believe with regards to parts of the technology that were on that object, that they were subtly introduced into our own weapons divisions, and also the technology we have today. It was just enough, wasn't it, for us to get our heads around at that point within time. So one has to ask the question as to whether or not the force behind it, kind of wanted to give us this technology for some alternative reason.
0: Wow. I wonder what that reason might be. We've got lots of time to explore this tonight with our guest tonight, Philip Kinsella, on Into the Paranormal. I'm Jeremy Scott.

0: Considered by most, optimized curcumin is one of the few bioavailable and highly absorbable curcumin products on the market. Hi, I'm Dr. Mitch. Since most chronic diseases have inflammation, our optimized curcumin seems to be a perfect addition to any nutritional program. It makes sense to me that preventing or reducing inflammation is a key component to our overall health. The Mayo Clinic found that curcumin can decrease swelling and inflammation, has antioxidant properties, and research suggests that curcumin can prevent cancer, or at least slow the spread of cancer, and in many instances make chemotherapy more effective. It protects our healthy cells even from radiation. TotalWellness.com, where we help you to look good, feel good, and enjoy total wellness.
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11: This is Paranormal News. A fiery eruption from the sun captured by NASA's Solar Dynamics Observatory shows a glowing trench of hot plasma stretching over 250,000 miles long after a colossal filament exploded from the sun, reshaping part of its surface and hurling a coronal mass ejection into space. As the massive filament unraveled, solar material arced and cascaded through the sun's atmosphere, leaving behind what observers are calling a canyon of fire, towering walls of plasma an estimated 12,000 miles high. CMEs can cause geomagnetic storms, but this one is not expected to impact Earth. I'm George Henry, Paranormal News.
12: None of the evidence that I have examined would indicate any proof at all that we are being visited by extraterrestrials.
13: The Pentagon is out with a report that says there's zero evidence, whatever they are from outer space.
14: The U.S. government is operating with secrecy above congressional oversight with regards to UAPs.
15: Government agencies, military agencies are perpetrating an enormous deception that's been going on for decades.
16: The entire American public has been lied to for decades.
17: Yeah, there's a sophisticated disinformation campaign targeting the U.S. populace.
18: The Pentagon and our military have been covering this issue up for years.
19: Into the Paranormal with Jeremy Scott. Somewhere between the paranormal and abnormal.
20: I don't know, if my government came out and said, we've had this technology, was given to us by an extraterrestrial race, we've had it for almost 80 years, I would say, well, duh. I mean, what'd you wait so long for? I wouldn't be shocked. I mean, I could handle the truth. I think many of us could handle the truth. Talking with our guest tonight, Philip Kinsella, author of the book, You, the Public Deceived, The Grand UFO Deception. I think what you were alluding to before the break, if I'm right, was about potentially an extraterrestrial force giving us this technology. And if that's the case, why?
21: That is interesting. If we look at the state of the world that we're in at the moment, and of course our world has never really been in a good state, we have made a progressive advancement with our technology and sciences. And it literally is a universal leap in terms of our progression as a species. And we have people that argue and say that, you know, certain epochs in the past have been concealed. And I agree, I believe that, because a lot of the advancement of our species way back in the past seems to have been, you know, subjugated. And any rediscovery of that is placed in the annals of pseudoscience. But it's interesting how this intelligence, so we look at the Greys, they are at the moment, or have been for some time, one of the most famous entities to grace within the fields of ufology. They are puzzling. You know, some researchers are very much at loggerheads with what they believe that they are, whether or not they're AI constructs, you know, or they're demons, as some people believe they are. But have we considered the possibility of remote influences and remote viewers, or an intelligence that appears to not have what we have in terms of the spirit? I mean, you know, we are a productive species. We can reproduce, and the Greys cannot. My argument about that is that why would a species that cannot reproduce be interested in the process of biological replication? So that is one area that we can look at a little bit later with regards to the Greys. But yes, it's interesting how, you know, our society is being steered into this area of, you know, no compassion, almost as if the system that we serve is wanting to completely disable us, to not have an opinion, not have a voice, and not use your mind. And, you know, and we're looking at transhumanism. And, you know, if for instance, the Greys you know, are from another system, another dimension, more in light of what I feel, have they also gone through a process of self-replication through the art of cloning and lost that divinity and that spark with what we have? But at the same token, the human, this is why I said when we're dealing with UFO subject, it's not just about the UFOs and aliens. I think there's a lot more attached to this that will categorically confirm why the system we serve is at pains to conceal this knowledge, this information that could ostensibly set us free on an intellectual level, because a lot of people wake up and say, hang on a minute, I'm not a slave. And most people say, well, I'm not a slave. Well, yes, you are. It's a modern day slave labor force. That's the way I've always seen it. You know, doing dumbed down, doing a job you don't really want to do. You've got to do it because you've got to pay the bills. You've got to survive. But the Roswell crash is interesting because, you know, in highlight to most of these crashes that are allegedly reported, a large part of the craft or the object is of natural material, and there's some elements that are not. So I wonder whether or not this force, this intelligence, is deliberately trying to steer humanity, the human race, into an area of technological advancement. It's the same with our evolution. When you look into the progressive nature of our developing species, I do not believe that we had evolved from the apes. And of course, you get people saying, oh, you know, you're a conspiracy theorist. But the facts are there. The human is not adapted to this environment at all. We haven't progressed through a process of evolution if we are two descendants from this realm of reality. And that opens up another argument, you know, were we created by gods as opposed to God? The divine spark of that spirit. But what's interesting, without going off the mark here about Roswell, is that when I looked through a lot of the reports, I do believe that the army at that point were concealing something quite incredible. And of course, we're not going to know the truth because every single subject that's linked with any form of UFOs, you know, revelation is always very deep. Until it becomes a legend. And this is the problem. I think a lot of people, you know, that were involved in that were silenced. I think the and believe the wreckage was actually analyzed. I believe that there could possibly have been one of the crew that survived. So I believe that the way that these crashes occur, they don't occur in populated areas. They always come close to somewhere where they're going to be discovered by some kind of military installation unit, which is puzzling. And I think in Phil that, you know, when we look at that, people say, no, no, no, we've made our own advancements within technology, within microchips and laser technology and, you know, all of this type of thing. So I believe that there is another force that has been here for a very long time and is subtly pushing us into an area of technological supremacy, but it also comes with a price. That's why I believe.
20: So it does appear that we have been given this technology. We didn't create it ourselves.
21: Yeah. Yeah, well, there are two sides to that. And, you know, one wonders why the system we serve has been at pains to conceal this truth, which is quite remarkable. But I do believe that, you know, to some degree, we have been gifted, whether or not for the right reasons or the wrong reasons, we don't know. I mean, if you go back, right, I mean, into the 1940s and going into the 50s, we had jumped, we had literally leapt within our technological revolution. You go back into the past, such as is recorded, and you'll find that, you know, our species was very much simple and barbaric. That's the way, well, we're still barbaric to this day, not everyone.
20: Simple and barbaric.
21: Yeah, but you see this complete total shift and change. So I think that there may be nefarious reasons behind the force, the intelligence behind this. And I think that the army themselves back in 1947 were at pains to conceal it. You know, if they had come out and said, ladies and gentlemen, we have a flying disc, we have bodies. And, you know, how would the world have reacted at that point then? I couldn't tell you, but I think that if they had been honest and open about it, that things to this day would be very different.
20: We may have freaked out back then, I think, with the evolution since, including all the sci-fi content, we would not freak out now. But that's just my read on it. More to come. with Philip Kinsella tonight, somewhere between the paranormal and the abnormal.
0: Considered by most, optimized curcumin is one of the few bioavailable and highly absorbable curcumin products on the market. Hi, I'm Dr. Mitch. Since most chronic diseases have inflammation, our optimized curcumin seems to be a perfect addition to any nutritional program. It makes sense to me that preventing or reducing inflammation is a key component to our overall health. The Mayo Clinic found that curcumin can decrease swelling and inflammation, has antioxidant properties, and research suggests that curcumin can prevent cancer, or at least slow the spread of cancer, and in many instances make chemotherapy more effective. It protects our healthy cells even from radiation. TotalWellness.com, where we help you to look good, feel good, and enjoy total wellness.
1: 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Family, friends ask me about it. I'm like, yes, you should look into this. It's really a great option for a lot of people.
22: That's what I tell people my experience has been. 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
1: Yeah.
22: It's so different from health insurance in a lot of great ways, honestly.
1: Yeah, and a lot of people who've switched tell me that. 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They're very, very happy with it, and it gives them peace of mind and saves them a lot of money.
22: I would tell people, look into it.
1: Yep. So really, for reals, if you want to talk to them, they're great to talk to. I think you'll be impressed and happy you looked into it. So you do the phone number. I'm actually tired of doing all the phone numbers.
22: Okay.
1: Call now.
22: 855-SHARE-40. 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
1: Nice job.
22: Thanks.

0: There's this perception in the UFO field that we cannot handle the truth. It's been said time and time and time again. My perception is that we can handle the truth. As I said before we headed to our last break with our guest tonight, Philip Kinsella, do you believe that's the case? And what would this truth actually look like? What would be disclosed?
1: Yes, that is a very interesting...
0: I mean, in a perfect world, right?
1: Right, okay. So I think that a lot of people will not accept the fact if disclosure came, because you have the religious sects themselves, and they have gone through a process of conscious dissidence. They won't change what they see. They will see the whole phenomenon as evil. So we're always going to have this divide on an intellectual and, you know, belief-structured system. That much is true. But if the truth came out, I believe that what would happen is that, you know, we would discover that the stories from the past, the versions that we have in the so-called holy books, are not quite correct. I mean, if you go back into the ancient codices, you'll find that there are talk of gods. And we are, of course, referring to the biblical aspects of those codices, most of which I believe have been mistranslated deliberately. I believe that what will happen is that the public will be told that we're not dealing with aliens coming from another planet, because we're still trying to get our heads around propulsion and also technology to get us from A to B very quickly. And of course, at the moment, the way that we're looking at within our limited science is that we'd be dead if we traveled any faster than these guys do, and that that's been recorded within their so-called UAPs, I would call them UFOs. But I believe that the public will be told that these beings are interdimensional, and they perhaps are like us. You've got the good, the bad, and the ugly. And that the system themselves, I believe, myself personally, have been operating hand in claw with them for a very long time. What's puzzling is that looking into the past with a human, we are so far removed from all other aspects of nature. We're conscious, we can reproduce, and when we have elements of the paranormal coming in, they all seem to operate on a level where they can communicate through the mind, and we kind of can't. We have to communicate through verbal. They seem to be immortal or eternal, if we may use that word lightly, although we've had a few, maybe, perhaps they're puppets that have died within certain crashes that are used to pilot whatever it was that they were, you know, bringing into our system of reality. So I believe the public will then understand that this here that we have called the brain is incredible consciousness, and this is also a part of how the process of creation is achieved. I believe also it's possible, I have this idea, that that this group of what we call extraterrestrials have been here for a very long time. And dare I mention, you know, the word of the reptilians, because whenever anyone mentions that, they think you're completely bonkers. But the reptilians have been around for a very, very long time, and certainly ingrained subtly within our in our history and also historical documentation. So you look at the greys and the reptilians, that type of thing. So I believe that it's possible that this force is still here and perhaps operating on a higher level and, you know, containing the human into this very basic model of what we believe is life and holding us here, almost restraining us. Another question you need to ask is this: truth and proof. My good friend Paul Sinclair from up north, a wonderful researcher and author, has always said that the truth that brings no proof, whatever you bring to the table, people don't want to see it, because it challenges their overall idea of how they see the whole phenomena. So I believe that if the truth came out, it would shock the public, because the public will then know that the system has lied to them yet again. I have to say, it's not the only subject matter the system's lied about, but there we are.
0: Yeah, the list and is on. Pick a subject. Yeah.
1: 9/11, you know, and you carry on with that. You know, there's so much controversy. If there was no issue with that, the people will just be like, okay,
0: Epstein?
1: Yeah, we got that.
0: That's
1: there's more. So yeah. You can see that what's happening is that, from the way I'm seeing it, is that there is a group or a cartel of this intelligence that is operating their puppets that have them in close connections with them, and then feeding that, dumbing us down where we are. So I believe there are two parts. I think that there are them and there are us. It's always been them and us. And I've always wondered why it is that the human has always been hated, like, you know, toil the soil, work, don't ask any questions, pay your taxes, and then die. And that's another subject matter that they're trying to, you know, play down. So I believe that the greater part of this forest, nefarious within his actions. I believe that the reason the system won't reveal this is because it's like shock horror. How can we explain this to the public? They can just send their forces in, abduct someone, do what they need to do with them, and then go back to where they come from. And there are reasons, I believe, behind that. They're not just isolated incidents as, oh, I've been abducted and I have an implant. Why have you been abducted? Why is there an implant? Who is behind this? How is this process operating? So I believe that those at the top of the symbolic pyramid of power, the nameless, faceless bureaucrats, are aware of this force. And it would come across almost like magic to us because it's operating beyond the physical parameters of our reality. And this force is able to replicate itself into this reality, to make that contact while they come in. So this is an area I've been looking into about, you know, the populace, Genesis, life after death, and of course the UFO subject. And I believe that there are connections to be made and why the system is at pains to keep us dumbed down, to say to them, no, there's no such thing as life after death. We'll give you a titivating bit of information and then we'll pull the rug from under your feet. UFOs, oh, they don't exist, of course they don't. And your Genesis, no, you don't need to look back there. They'd rather have you believe in faith, because faith has no scientific conviction whatsoever. So they're quite happy to promote faith or a fantasy story. They're quite happy with that, to go along with that, because they believe that we are so stupid. What I mean, they at the top, they think we're so stupid that they won't be able to, you know, they think that we will be able to put these pieces together. But I think this is much, much bigger than just the UFO and the alien hypothesis. I think this encompasses an awful lot of things that will open up truths that will shock the public, literally. And they'll wake up. They're like, hang on just a minute. I've been living a goddamn lie, you know, and this is what will happen. So I think now what's happening is the system at the top, especially in regards to the Pentagon, are feeling pressured. Really pressured now, because even top senior people are coming forward to kind of push it. And they're like, no, we're not going to let it go. But this is continuously coming up. So if this is all a load of old rubbish and we are all delusion or even worse, liars, then it's obviously infected all of us, isn't it? A large proportion of us. So I will say to you, the phenomena is real, but it's real, but it's not quite the way that the media have promoted it ridiculously within their outlets, no.
0: Sure, and right now, a bill is being reconsidered on what to disclose and how to disclose it. So this fight continues. It's been going on for many, many decades, and it seemingly will continue, perhaps all the way till the end of your lifetime and the end of my lifetime. Do you think that the powers that be are ever going to disclose? Because really, they're holding on to the truth, and if this bill does pass and the whole eminent domain thing is put into law, then they're going to have in their hands seemingly more than they already do, which means they then hold all the evidence and they have all the answers and they can decide what to say and what not to say, which is the cabal that we've been up against, you know, for many, many years.
1: Can you imagine the lawsuits from those people that have been ridiculed from the press and the media? My God, it will be never ending, won't it? I mean, wow. You know, at the end of the day, you know, if you think about that, because on a psychological mental level, when this force, this phenomena interacts with you, it is very different from the fairy tale version that they give you. The reality of it is raw and within its natural state, quite frightening. Unfortunately, within the world of ufology, and especially with researchers, you have those who believe in the love and light nature and those who believe in the downright bad nature of it. But I think there's a balance here, the same with the human. I don't subscribe. I'm very much a researcher who's very grounded, black and white. I don't subscribe to the love and light theory. I had one person telling me they were abducted every night of the week and they were having choice experiences. Well, good luck to you, but that's not giving us anything, is it? the rawness of the experience that I had, it's too long to go into here, far too long. There were two parts, as I said, and one of them was where I had been taken through walls and doors. And that was interesting for me because I thought, well, how can they do that? So this is an area that I started looking into, especially where the Greys were concerned, to try and work out what they were.
0: All right, and we'll get more into the alien agenda in the second hour of our program tonight. Philip Kinsella is our guest. I'm Jeremy Scott. Somewhere between the paranormal and the abnormal.
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3: I looked up and saw this thing in the sky. 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
7: Okay.
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9: NBC News Radio, I'm Jim Rupert. President Trump is ripping into Iran's latest counterproposal and says the ceasefire with Iran is barely hanging on.
10: I would call it the weakest right now after reading a piece of garbage they sent us. I didn't even finish reading it. They said, I'm not going to waste my time reading it. I would say it's one of the weakest right now. It's our life support.
9: Trump says Iranian officials have gone back on their word in this latest proposal and now refuses to give up its enriched uranium. The CDC says one of the two people who were exposed to hantavirus on a cruise ship has symptoms. The other is asymptomatic. The CDC's Dr. David Fitter says the couple were being monitored at Emory's isolation facility after arriving in Atlanta this morning. Fitter says the pair will continue to be monitored, and the CDC's goal is ensuring the safety of the American public. And the Trump administration is proposing a new rule that would expand access to fertility treatment benefits for employees. According to the Department of Labor, the rule would create a new exempted insurance benefit for treating infertility.
10: This will be supplemental option available to those who need it, much like vision or dental insurance, so we're bringing it right down into the mainstream.
9: The president says the move aims to make IVF and other fertility treatments more affordable by increasing benefit options and easing regulatory burdens. The employer-sponsored fertility benefits would have a lifetime cap of $120,000. A Texas man accused of killing his pregnant wife in 2024 is seeking asylum in Italy. Lee Gilley skipped his court date following his arrest in Texas, cut off his ankle monitor, and fled to Europe earlier this month using a fake name and passport. He was arrested on immigration charges and told the Italian judge he wants to stay to get due process and for Europe's opposition to the death penalty. His case is being considered. Jim Roop, NBC News Radio.
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0: shocking on the surface, but I think much like anything, we can work through it. Just imagine all the trauma we have endured through our lives. Yeah, it sucks. In the immediate aftermath, you know, it's brutal, depending on what kind of trauma you're dealing with. But you eventually get through it, and maybe you can make sense of it and start to understand it a little bit more. And maybe that helps with coping with these experiences. Certainly for others, it is a very, very traumatic. But I'm with you, Philip. I don't think this is these are happy experiences. While I do tend to put some weight behind the stories of, say, individuals who say that they have been healed during certain encounters, because, I mean, this is some miraculous stuff, and there's many of these reports, you know, even from, you know, cancer to paralysis, and the list goes on, and then all of a sudden they're healed. But for the most part, when I hear of contact, these are troubling experiences. Were yours troubling?
1: Yes, they were. You know, I'm not going to go into detail here, because when I came forward with the story, I have never approached anyone. I joined a UFO network, and I was a little bit disillusioned, because most of the people were, excuse me, love and light. And I had it all worked out. Well, good luck. And I am not an expert. I'm just like a researcher like yourself, many other good people, trying to find the truth. But going back to what you said about, you know, most people have been healed. Well, this is why I made parallels back in 1996 with regards to the phenomenon itself. It seems to operate out of our space-time. And they, certainly within the Greys themselves, are able to bring you into their domain. Now, how were they able to do that? And I kind of like thought, well, it's a little bit like near-death experience. You get people who are terminally ill. They go through an experience where they are dead, and then they pass over into a light. They meet light beings. They communicate through telepathy, and there is no sense of time. And when they're brought back, in a lot of cases, their biological system has gone into some kind of remission. They're healed. And the same can be said a lot with those that are abducted, as it were. So that interested me, because that kind of like told me that we are dealing with some kind of interdimensional construct. But the question is, what is it that they want? What are they after? And why are certain people selected? It doesn't make us special, because in my books, we're all special, we're all important. But why are certain people selected? What is it?
2: Right.
1: And I thought about this, and I thought, well, you know, it's funny how the system of governance tries to keep us all suppressed and working in this huge bubble that's like a never-ending cycle of work and depression and, you know, I'm going to call it slavery, I'm sorry, unless, of course, you're multimillionaire or you work for yourself. So those at the top, or what we call those forces, perhaps those in charge, is it possible that they are aware of consciousness and how that operates? And if there are certain individuals who are operating beyond the parallels of what they would consider normal, and they'll send their agents in, like, we're going to go and have a look and see what they're about. Why are they different? What makes them different? We want to find out. So I believe that it's possible that we could be dealing with a number of factions, one of the negative that's been here for a very long time and got a hold on humanity. I mean, I know it sounds like a science fiction novel, but hey, the way that we're seeing it is kind of telling us, well, there's something there, right? So I believe that the system, whatever they are, they have a problem with the human. They have a problem in the fact that we are naturally creative, brilliant individuals. As the human, we can create. We have the most amazing ability to do the most incredible things, and they appear prosaic. They appear as though they can't do those things. They don't understand about love, of taste, of color, of smell, of time. They're looking for something, and it's almost as if they have been denied or robbed something that we have that's very unique to us, in essence of what we are beyond the flesh, and that is what they call the spirit. I mean, soul for another word. But it makes sense. So when you go back into the past, just given a simple example here, the Egyptians, incredible civilization, and I think far older than it's been reported, they were technologically superior, but most of their attention, especially those in the governance, was about the spirit and getting off the planet. I mean, you know, sending their soul in off here and getting out of here. So this is an area that's fascinated me. And I think that whatever this force is, it's hiding. It seems to morph. It can change. It can progress further, slightly further from where we are. And it's almost like leading us into its clutches, so to speak, you know, directing us where it wants us to go as a species. Where that is, we're not sure. But the future doesn't look bright, right? Because we're now seeing a disabling of creativity. We're seeing a disabling of individuality as we enter this technological age that has progressed very quickly. And I believe also that the spirit is being squashed. So whether or not this force is needing the human, this, you know, bad force is needing the human for some alternative, agenda, remains to be seen. But I'm believing that, and that is, you know, I'm not saying that that is my overall conviction. We have to be open to all forms of speculation, which I am. But the way I'm seeing it is that it doesn't look very good, and the secrecy is not good either, because there's a lot of people ready. There's a lot of good people, clever people out there who are like, I want to know the truth, and I think I can handle it. They'll be like, to begin with, like, whoa. It's like, you know, when you get a new device or you see something brand new, and it's like, whoa, you know, and then you want to know about it. But there is obviously an issue and a problem. So when it goes to the fact that, oh, the public won't buy it, I'm not talking about the religious sectors here, but a vast majority of people will be able to accept that, because there's a lot of literature out there, a lot of good minds out there that's brought a lot to the table. But what is it that they are covering? And I believe that that will shatter everything. Their model, their prison, their construct will be broken. And I believe people will wake up. I'm not saying like magically, but they're like, hang on a minute. You've lied to us about this. And if revelation is what people want, and that's the way it comes, then people will know categorically at that point that they have definitely been lied to. But I believe that the phenomena operates beyond that physical level of corporeality, which we understand. It is able to, shape itself into our realm. And that is disturbing. And that also brings into the accounts of cattle mutilation and the other subject of mutilation that we're not allowed to address within these programs.
0: Why is that?
1: Well, because the nature of that subject is very, very sensitive. If you're talking about human mutilations, and even certain researchers play it down like they've been spoken to or they've been approached. I can't claim that I've been approached by anyone. We're all important, right?
0: Neither have I. There's free reign here.
1: Yeah. That's right. So, but, you know, these things are reality. I mean, even in my research, that I've been doing for a long time, we had actually summoned a UFO at Rendlesham Forest on the 8th of June, 1998. That was illustrated.
0: Pause you there, because I'm very interested in this. We actually just recently discussed summoning the psychic ability, or some are now calling it psionics, which is the term. So I'd like to get your thoughts on that when we continue. Our guest tonight is Philip Kinsella. That's his website. There's only one L in Philip. We've got links, though, up at my website if you just want to link from there. More to come somewhere between the paranormal and abnormal. I'm Jeremy Scott.

0: I'm Jeremy Scott. Our guest tonight is Philip Kinsella. His website, philipkinsella.com. And we've been talking with him about the UFO deception and about alien contact. And right before the break, he was mentioning summoning a UFO. So please tell us about that.
1: Yes, I had also, and you'll find that when you're involved in the areas of UFO, that these levels of high strangeness do come in, rather like the hitchhiker effect that there was a Skinwalker Ranch reported. It does happen. We can't control it. But I teamed up with Brenda Butler, and we wrote a book called Sky Crash Throughout Time, not to be mistaken for Sky Crash, a Cosmic Conspiracy, having been co-authored with Jenny Randallson, Dot Street. So investigating the area of Rendlesham is quite interesting because it is an area of high strangeness. And this is interesting also to our research about geographical locations and why there are certain hotspots. So we did this experiment, myself, my twin brother, and a good friend of mine, Susan, which then, on the 8th of June, 1998, you know, we didn't know about C5s or anything like that. I think they came popular the year later or a couple of years later. But we had done this experiment and it had worked. It has been documented and there's been a few programs about it. But that was interesting to me. I didn't care. People say, I want proof. I want proof. Whatever proof you bring to the table, it's not going to wash with them. I'm not interested in what they want. It is a personal, connection here. And what I found about that was quite interesting because the craft that we summoned was like a pyramid with a gap and a circular undercarriage to it with lights around it that was above these trees. It made no sound and it was lit. And it was quite incredible and very close up. I've met Colonel Charles Holt, a wonderful gentleman, a wonderful man. His mind's as sharp as a knife. So my idea is that, well, you know, I got the idea from hearing Karen Carpenter's song, Calling Occupants, and I thought, I wonder if that's possible. This is

0: years later into my UFO research. And it worked. So that kind of like suggested that the phenomena was aware of me, or was I aware of it? Was I creating this? Or was it coming to me because it knew of our intentions? Because we'd done a psychic experiment a week before here in Bedfordshire to send out that calling saying, we're coming to Rendlesham Forest on the 8th of June. Can you please show yourself? We're not going to take any equipment with us. We just want to see the reality of what you are. And that's exactly what happened. So I believe that this phenomena, this force, is very much aware of human consciousness. That, you know, it's almost like they, like a signal going to a mobile phone. You've got your own signature, right? And of course you can get signals from other phones. So it's kind of like, I thought, hang on a minute. So this phenomena can also, you can communicate with it or it with you, if that's what you want to call in terms of communication, other than the visual representation of it. But it worked. And this led me to some other theoretical models that I've been working on with regards to UFOs. So again, I go back to Paul Sinclair, who says, once you become aware of it, it becomes aware of you, the phenomenon of it. And this is why we have a lot of cases of people that report paranormal phenomena, normally after a UFO encounter or an area that promotes these levels of high strangeness, which is quite interesting. And I think it's fair to say that in a lot of built-up areas, the majority of time, there isn't a lot of paranormal activity, but when you go to remote locations, it's almost as if that area has not been infected by human conscious contamination, because our minds are all over the place, you know, literally, you know, all of us, 80% of the time, we're thinking about this, that, we've got this worry. It's very rare that we're focused. So in these areas, I suppose they would call them nest areas, where this phenomena is able to interconnect or link with an individual or individuals, if they step into that territory, and bang, it's almost like it's aware of you and it will come in that way. So that is an area that we're still looking into in terms of this phenomena, and how it seems or appears to manifest from wherever it's coming from, interdimensionally, ultra-terrestrial, whatever you want to call it. People have their own, they have their own terminologies for it. We don't know. We don't have a clue. But I am convinced that the phenomena is clever. It's aware of you and your thoughts. And I agree with Paul Sinclair, when it becomes aware of you, you become aware of it, and there's a connection there. So that's a controlled experiment that actually worked.
1: Well, yeah, and as we've been discussing recently, there's this study that says from, 20,000 or 200 light years away from Earth, aliens can detect us using radar systems from airports. Yeah, 200 light years away. I'm wondering if, you know, they are aware of us as much as some of us are aware of them, but we just haven't found the ability to actually communicate back and forth.
0: Well, that's a good question in terms of communication. Why is the phenomena always eluding us? Okay, if there was, you know, if the phenomena knew that you wanted to talk to them, I mean, I'd do anything to have a pint with a Grey and get him to sit down and say, look, tell me the problems. We can sort this out one-to-one, yeah? But every time when these forces come in, there is nothing that's given to the individual. There is no form of understanding. And people say, well, it's because they're so advanced and so ahead. Well, hang on just a minute. You know, we are an intelligent species, and they would know right that from your heart and soul that genuinely you want to know the truth and you want some kind of explanation. None is ever given. So this also promotes the question, are we dealing with something or a force that's deceptive in nature? And I believe that is the case, because when you look at, for instance, the Greys within that category and what they do, they're not interested in the subject and in, you know, what they're about. They're interested in looking for something through them, within them. I think that might be some kind of genealogy or some kind of ancestry or some kind of spiritual connection that they seem devoid. So that is a good question. But I, like you, have always wanted to reach out to have an understanding. And if they are so aware of us, they know how we work very, very well. They know our human psychology. They know all of it very well. Why is there not this integration of understanding? You see where I'm coming from, Jeremy, here.
1: Oh, absolutely. Yeah. Speaking the same language.
0: Actually. Yes, that's right. You got it. Yeah. So, you know, they select people, as we understand it, and you are part of their program, so we understand it. The question is why, and why is it always secreted, and why is the public, you know, when it comes to the subject of UFOs in that category, an alien contact, this is why we're making no headway, and it is because of structured belief systems. It's not just the public at large that's been fed a lie by the media cartel that operate from their bosses that get their instructions coming from above, but also researchers that are in their own containments of what they believe this to be. And there are a lot of people out there who want the holy grail of it all. You know, they want the honors and all the rest of it. But the phenomena is linked with all of us. And we're just trying to find out the truth to it all. So that's why I say, you know, this isn't just about UFOs and aliens. It's also about those corrupt individuals at the top and what they're hiding and why they're hiding it. And also, if you look at the way that the world's going at the moment, they're trying to deflect attention. Everything's always about money and problems. There's never any development. There's never any advancement within our species whatsoever. In fact, I've always felt as though the human has always been meant to suffer. You know, you come in, you're born, you're educated to a degree, and you told the soul also questions, and then they want you dead. But who are they? So I believe that the overlords that are here have been here for a long time, and I don't think or feel that we've seen their true face. I think they send their puppets out, their manufactured puppets, whatever they are, to go and do their bidding, but I don't think we've seen the real force. It reminds me of Stephen King's It. When I saw that, I thought, well, I wonder, because, you know, that was the energy of that was not the clown. It was using people's fears to project itself to get what it wanted. You know, they didn't see the real thing until the end.
1: Interesting. Wow. We have to take a break, but we'll continue our conversation after the news when we break away on these stations that you're listening to across America to continue our conversation with Philip Kinsella in just a moment on Into the Paranormal. I'm Jeremy Scott.

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21: This is Paranormal News. Scientists are narrowing down the source of the third interstellar object to enter our solar system. The leading theory is that 3I Atlas is a comet. Researchers believe it originated from a little-known part of our galaxy called the Thick Disk, which is home to some of the Milky Way's oldest stars. That would make it around 3 billion years older than the solar system, potentially the oldest comet ever observed from Earth. The newly discovered space traveler is turning heads across the astronomical world. It's said to be up to 15 miles wide and is blazing toward the sun at over 130,000 miles per hour. A team from the University of Oxford used a new computer model that helps predict where interstellar objects come from. They found there's a two-thirds chance this comet is older than our entire solar system and may have been wandering through interstellar space for billions of years. I'm George Henry, Paranormal News.
22: Universe awash with life, where we humans are not the only intelligent beings around.
23: It'd not only be the coolest thing that ever happened, it'd be the most profound discovery in the history of science.
24: How could it be possible that any civilization from anywhere in the universe haven't made first contact yet?
25: If there is a signal out there, we're getting closer and closer and closer to it.
26: We're going to have open contact and start being introduced to these beings within the next 5 years at the outside. It's imminent. It's imminent.
27: We found a technological signature from an extraterrestrial intelligence.
28: Like astral travel through space, you never know where you'll land. We can guarantee it will be into the paranormal.
29: Isn't this wild stuff? But it's what you can expect nightly on this program in case you are new. Come to expect the paranormal. I'm Jeremy Scott. Our guest tonight, Philip Kinsella. He is a experiencer, but he's also an author and a researcher. It's really the experience that started him on this journey into finding the truth here, also a clairvoyant medium. And so have you been able to communicate using these psychic abilities with these ETs?
30: No, not at all. No, the only time that was possible was through the CE5 initiative. And it's interesting how the psychic component came in much later in my life. And that's interesting. I'm a no-nonsense, clairvoyant, if that's what you want to call me. I think we're all psychic. The brain is a transmitter receiver. But no, interestingly not. The evidence that I bring through is very humanized, but I don't think that we are ultimately human in terms of the spirit when we pass over. And there's a lot of arguments about other star systems of reality, and I'm very open and accepting of that. We see things in a very humanized way. Does that mean that we're alien? No, I don't think so. And I think this opened up another area of research for me in terms of what happens to us when we pass over to the other side. Well, we still don't know. We don't know what happened to the core of the experience. We don't understand enough about the incarnation and reincarnation experience, which I'm sure is possible. But it's quite fascinating. But no, I've never been able to link, say, for instance, with an alien. And I'm very grounded, very, very to the point there. And that is quite interesting. So it's possible that where we go to, the vestiges of the spirit, the consciousness that passes to what we call the other side, is possibly to the quantum realm. I'm not so sure, Jeremy. I don't know. But there just definitely it seems to be separate connections between the alien hypothesis, as we call it, and those that cross over to the other side. It's quite bizarre.
29: Okay, so did you have psychic abilities before the contact, or did these develop after the contact?
30: I had them before, and they didn't really generate until I was older. I didn't understand what the phenomena was or how it worked. And even to this day, trying to understand discarnate communication, which comes through visual and sensory connection, it's still hard to fathom out. It's not something you could work out in a day or two. It's taken 30 years, and we're still finding fascinating parts to it. But I do know that there are those researchers that have utilized that psychic compartment to try and contact or communicate with other alternative intelligences, and it has seemed quite successful. The Skoll experiment was one of them here in England, up north in Norfolk. Sure. I believe that the mind is the gateway, the doorway. And I think this is why the system we serve is adamant in disrupting chaos. I mean, our thoughts are all over the place with worries, with fears, with destruction, you name it. So this force that's really running the show here is doing its damnedest to, you know, cloud our consciousness, because consciousness is incredible. It is the builder. It is the creator of everything. And yet, the way I'm seeing it is that those overlords that we haven't seen are absolutely adamant to destroy or disrupt the human in every way possible. And I think it's got a lot to do with the genetics and also the heritage, as well as intellect. So they're trying to bring us down somewhat, even more so now that's more revealing than before. I mean, 9/11, you know, that was not the start of it, but that kind of like got people asking questions, the same with JFK way back, sure. Into so-called conspiracies. And people are finding out, hang on just a minute, you know, these aren't conspiracies, because conspiracy is as a psychological weapon to turn the finger of doubt upon the inquiring mind. So, you know, I think we pretty much all know that we're being lied to. We're just trying to peel away to see what it is that they are hiding. That's what we're chipping away at. That's what we want to know.
29: Okay, so do you feel that this was an intrusion of sorts, what happened to you?
30: You mean the abduction, Jeremy? Yeah,
29: right.
30: Oh, yes, absolutely. I mean, that was raw within its symmetry. And I'll go so far as to say that when I wrote a book about it called Believe, Bridging the Gap Between the Psychic and UFO Phenomena, that was published in 2009 by Kibblebaum Publishing Limited, they retracted the part about the abduction because they could not make correlations between the reptilians and the greys within UFO literature then. Thankfully, I had the whole thing published in a magazine beforehand. So no one would come up and say, oh, hang on a minute, have you just added that in there? So you can see the attitude within ufology and how they want to see it. But the way I'm seeing it is very wide. And, you know, the way we contain the grays of these things here and they do that and that's all they do. No. There is a lot more that we're finding about them. Well, as much as we can find on a theoretical level and a research level, there's opening some other very strange doors to inquiry. That's the way I'm seeing it. So my abduction was anything but enlightening. And I've had some people telling me, oh, it's because you're a negative person. No, I'm not. I'm not negative. I am grounded and I'm very open and aware. I am not negative. So this is the stuff that I had to go through. But yes, it did upset me quite a lot. And I remembered all of it because I'm hard to regress or hypnotize. Is that an excuse? No. But I remembered every single part of it. And that even for all these years later, I can still see it as raw as it happened yesterday. I don't know why it happened, Jeremy. I've got no idea.
29: And you'll probably be searching for those answers maybe for the rest of your life.
30: Oh, naturally, I don't think that we're going to have anything anytime soon. And I'm sorry to burst someone's bubble. If they got it worked out, then good luck to you. But I think this has to occur on a universal level. And I think it will be highly structured, very complicated for a lot of people to understand. But, you know, people like you, me, and many other people are like, oh, kind of like, I thought that was that, and I thought that was that. Oh, and that's where we can make that link. But no, the system, damn them. Because, you know, they are criminals. They're liars, and they're criminals, and they have, you know, made a lot of people's lives a misery, as it were.
29: I guess if that's what you do for a living, you become really, really good at it, right?
30: Oh, yes, absolutely, yes, right. Yeah.
29: Philip Kinsella, more with him in a moment on Into the Paranormal. I'm Jeremy Scott.

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0: somewhere between the paranormal and the abnormal. I'm Jeremy Scott. We've been talking with Philip Kinsella tonight, author of the book You, the Perceived, the Grand UFO Deception, and also Terrestrial Trespassers, which are his latest, but he's got many other offerings as well. You can go to his website, which we've got linked up, but it's philipkinsella.com. You can go to our website to get links to this all. Philip, do you think aliens are part of this deception? Are they involved here in some capacity? Sounds like yes.
1: Yes, I believe that they have been here for a very long time, and the phenomena seems to have morphed ahead of us in some way. So the intelligence behind it is kind of like one step ahead of where we are, leading us into an area that, the way I'm seeing it, is not good. And this is why I think there's this lie, this deception, this cover-up, because if it was discovered what they were, people will then be horrified to find out their intentions of what they want with the human. I mean, if we look at it, AI, wonderful construct, but also can be utilized in as a weapon, like most things in life. The same with transhumanism. That is meaning that you will, you know, give up part of your consciousness, your mind, even maybe perhaps your spirit, to technology. That is frightening. And of course, you know, we all have our faith, we have our own convictions of what we believe to be afterwards, and I don't want to be in a constant form of recycling with these cretins, these overlords here, because the way I'm seeing it is it's ugly, it's really very nasty, and there was nothing enlightening about my experience whatsoever. It was raw and savage, and I say to people, if you see them as they are, and I had, especially with three of the reptilians, the horror of that, the feeling of non-empathy, there's no words to describe that at all. And I thought, my God, you know, what are these? Where do they come from? No one spoke about them. And of course, even then I was gagged because ridiculed, because at that point within ufology, there could be no parallels to be made between them and the greys that were in flavor and favor during that period of time. You know, so, you know, it is very interesting and disturbing, but I think that the phenomena attaches itself to you. I think we're looking at something that is very, very deep indeed, and not always an area that would have our best interests at heart as human beings. Back in my childhood, I was innocent. I thought the world was wonderful, creative music, literature, films, you know, stuff, wonderful. And now we could see there's a complete change, especially for me, from the 80s as a kid and to where we are now. It is completely shocking. That's the only way I can explain it to you. It is shocking beyond nature.
0: Philip, you've alluded to some controversy that may have taken place. Have certain aspects of this phenomena that you've talked about not sat well with certain individuals?
1: That's correct, because certainly individuals have told me what they are, where they come from, why they're here. And I always say, well, well done to you. But the way that we're looking at it is the phenomena is highly complex. And I found this also with certain researchers, especially with Dr. David Jacobs, when I met him. You see, when most of these doctors were doing their regressions, one was, seeing it all as love and light through their patients, and another one was seeing the opposite. So I'm thinking, well, hang on a minute. Does that mean through me? My understanding is that the force operating through the individual is bringing it through the way that they want to see it. So I think we're dealing with something that has some kind of parasite connection to it in terms of its attachment to individuals. And you don't have to get abducted to see that happening. I think they can remote influence as well as remote view to some degree. And then, of course, you'll bring in the psychological factors, because they know the workings of the human mind very, very well indeed. They know us better than we all know ourselves. And that is interesting, isn't it, when you think about that? Ask yourself this very quick question. I know Kathy Martin, her auntie and uncle were abducted in 1961 in New Hampshire. These beings had come all the way from Zeta Reticuli to abduct a loving, beautiful couple. And they couldn't work out that Barney wore dentures. Does that mean to say that was the first time that they come across a human wearing dentures? That was puzzling to me. So I think that the way that they operate is not quite the way that we are told or we're led to believe. I think they've been here for a very long time. And I think this goes beyond the UFO and beyond the alien hypothesis. And I think we're looking at something far deeper and far, perhaps in a word, if I may use the word, grander in nature, but not always for the best interests of the human, so to speak.
0: I mean, perhaps as much as they puzzle us, we might puzzle them, especially when it comes to implants like dentures and just human behavior in general.
1: Yes, you're right, Jeremy. I mean, I had an implant. I believed in my right ear, and there's a big story with that. Of course, we haven't got time for that here tonight. But let's just put it this way. When I had the injections, because I had to go to America to do a talk, and of course it was cancelled, when I had them, there was an occurrence, lights, lost time, and marks around my neck, and the implant is gone. So whether or not the injection had something to do with that, with the implant, or I don't know, I couldn't tell you. But I feel much better and freer within myself, let's just put it that way. So it was during lockdown, and that's what happened. That has been recorded within terrestrial trespassers. I have spoken to other researchers about it. They find it fascinating, but we don't know. We haven't any answers to that.
0: Right. Well, you certainly have helped us in getting a little bit closer to the truth tonight, and so I want to thank you for coming on the program, Philip. Tell the audience how they can follow you and your website and contact information.
1: Yes, thank you, Jeremy. I'm very honored with you having me on your wonderful program. My latest book that's just coming out is called The Eternal Avatar. It's just literally been released. It's about the soul incarnation, the deities of old, and Terrestrial Trespassers. I'm proud of that book, available from Amazon, like most things, and You, the Public to See the Grand UFO Deception. I'm working on a new book, and www.philipkinsella.com, and also www.thekinsellatwins.com, so you can get me and my brother and our work on there. So that's how you can get, and just punch in Philip Kinsella, UFO, or Philip Kinsella, psychic, whatever.
0: Fantastic. Well, thank you so much. It was an honor to have you here.
1: Thank you, Jeremy. It's an honor to be on your show. Thank you very much indeed.
0: Absolutely. Before we go tonight, I wanted to share with you a interesting update on UAP developments in Congress. You may or may not have been aware, but a couple of months ago, there was a problem with getting witnesses to attend a SCIF, a secret meeting with the Declassification of Federal Secrets Task Force. Representative Ana Paulina Luna has been spearheading that. I think she's bitten off a bit too much trying to expose all of these truths, but only time will tell. A couple of months ago, some of the guests who were to join us at McMiniman's UFO Fest were to appear in a sensitive compartmented information facility, but could not. Again, they're asking people to travel on their own time and their own money to do what? To tell the government something behind closed doors that they're going to twist? Because it's all secretive. Any information that were to leak out of that, we would have no way to verify. You're asking a lot of these whistleblowers to show up and behind closed doors tell what they know. And it sounds like this has happened again. Again, kudos to Matt Laszlo at Askapol, who talked to the Florida congresswoman, who's basically said they asked multiple people to come in to testify and were denied. The concerns were that they didn't want to be the only one, which shouldn't be an issue because we should have multiple whistleblowers coming in. If it's just one, what's the point in that? And the other thing is that they were worried for safety. My God. It was 2 years ago that Representative Tim Burchett, who's also involved in these disclosure proceedings, he said that whistleblowers, witnesses, whatever you want to call them, were scared away. The Pentagon had gotten in the way and apparently threatened these people, made them not want to testify. Is that the same thing happening again? Kind of sounds like it. Again, as I said, I'm going to hold my breath on this, and I really do hope something comes of this, but based on everything I'm hearing, I don't know that this task force is going to come through with the answers that we are demanding. The deception, the cover-up continues. And now we've got witnesses continuing to be intimidated, to be dissuaded from testifying. From the cold, dark depths of a secret dungeon somewhere deep in the remote Pacific Northwest. Until next time, I'm Jeremy Scott. Good night and God bless.
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8: NBC News Radio, I'm Jim Rupert. President Trump is ripping into Iran's latest counterproposal and says the ceasefire with Iran is barely hanging on.
9: I would call it the weakest right now. After reading that piece of garbage they sent us, I didn't even finish reading it. They said, I'm not going to waste my time reading it. I would say it's one of the weakest right now. It's on life support.
8: Trump says Iranian officials have gone back on their word in this latest proposal and now refuses to give up its enriched uranium. The CDC says one of the two people who were exposed to hantavirus on a cruise ship has symptoms. The other is asymptomatic. The CDC's Dr. David Fitter says the couple were being monitored at Emory's isolation facility after arriving in Atlanta this morning. Fitter says the pair will continue to be monitored, and the CDC's goal is ensuring the safety of the American public. And the Trump administration is proposing a new rule that would expand access to fertility treatment benefits for employees. According to the Department of Labor, the rule would create a new exempted insurance benefit for treating infertility.
9: This will be a supplemental option available to those who need it, much like vision or dental insurance, so we're bringing it right down into the mainstream.
8: The president says the move aims to make IVF and other fertility treatments more affordable by increasing benefit options and easing regulatory burdens. The employer-sponsored fertility benefits would have a lifetime cap of $120,000. A Texas man accused of killing his pregnant wife in 2024 is seeking asylum in Italy. Lee Gilley skipped his court date following his arrest in Texas, cut off his ankle monitor, and fled to Europe earlier this month using a fake name and passport. He was arrested on immigration charges and told the Italian judge he wants to stay to get due process and for Europe's opposition to the death penalty. His case is being considered. Jim Roop, NBC News Radio.
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23: 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I'm Carl Amari, and this is Hollywood 360, the radio show that presents all things entertainment, including trivia contests and games, movie reviews, celebrity interviews, showbiz news, and classic radio shows. 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
23: In this hour, we'll present a 1948 classic radio romance episode of the First Nighter program starring Olin Soule and Barbara Luddy. But it's time now for Is It Real or Is It Ridiculous? The Music Edition. Lisa will play clips from famous songs and provide a statement about each song. My job is to guess if that statement is real or ridiculous while you play along at home. Right, Lisa?
24: That is absolutely real, Carl.
23: Did I get it all right?
24: That is real, not ridiculous. So I've chosen some songs that I think are great songs for your listening pleasure. And I've got some, facts or not facts about each song. You let me know if they're real or ridiculous.
23: Didn't I just say all that?
24: You did, but I just summed it up.
23: All right.
24: Okay, here's the first song.
23: Can you say it again? I don't know the instructions. Can you do it again?
25: Ago.
23: This is CCR.
24: Yep.
25: I know it's been coming for some time.
24: This is called Have You Ever Seen the Rain by Creedence Clearwater Revival.
23: Yes.
24: You like this song?
23: Yeah, I love it.
24: Great.
25: It'll rain a sunny day. I know. Shining down.
23: Who sings better, me or
24: yeah,
23: John Fogerty?
24: Honestly, I can't decide. It's tough. So here's your statement.
23: I want to know.
24: You ready?
23: Yeah.
24: In 2006, Rod Stewart covered this song on his album Still the Same, Great Rock Classics of Our Time. Is that real or ridiculous?
23: It sounds real, but you're probably trying to fool me. But you probably think I'm trying to fool me, so I'm going to say real.
24: Real? Rod Stewart covered this in 2006.
23: Yes.
24: Okay. Someone told me long ago. There it is.
25: There's a calm before.
24: Very different feel.
23: Well, I want to hear this.
25: It's been coming for some time.
23: Man, he's so great.

0: sure.
1: I know you do. That's why I'm playing this for
0: what
1: you.
0: What a voice. I love it. You know what? He sings better than me.
1: Nah.
0: Yeah.
1: Come on.
0: Nah.
1: What are you talking about?
0: Nah, come on, Lisa. He does.
1: Give yourself some credit, Carl.
0: He does. He sings better than me.
1: I don't know. I'd have to argue that with you a little bit.
0: Yeah, I think Rod Stewart's better than me.
1: I don't know, Carl.
0: Down. Sunday. All right. I got one right.
1: Great.
0: Hang on a second. I got one right.
1: There we go.
0: I think you're trying to trick me. So I'm going to go like.
1: I know you're a Rod Stewart fan, so I wanted to play that for you.
0: That's good.
1: All right. Next song. Let's hear it. Where it began.
0: I can't begin to know it. That is. But then I
1: know it's growing. Oh, come on. Strong.
0: Hang on, I know.
1: Come on, the listeners are shouting it out at you. Wasn't the
0: spring not a string? That's not Glenn Campbell, is it?
1: No.
0: Oh, wait, no, that's Oh, wait, I know who it is. That's the guy you saw in person in Vegas.
1: No, that's Barry Manilow.
0: It's not Barry Manilow?
1: No.
0: Who is this? I haven't shown
1: this. This is the guy I told you I used to listen to in my mom's car on the 8-track cassette and her station wagon. We had 8-track, and this is what I liked.
0: Touching you.
1: Touching you.
0: Sweet Caroline. Who is
1: Neil Diamond.
0: Oh, yeah, Neil Diamond.
1: All right. You ready for the statement?
0: You know.
1: I know. You have a lot of buttons. It's overwhelming.
0: You know, he's a real jewel, that Neil Diamond.
1: He's a gem. Yeah.
0: You know? Mm-hmm. He's a real gem. All right. What's the real one?
1: Sweet Caroline is played at Red Sox home games before the Red Sox bat in the 8th inning.
0: No, it's false.
1: No, it's real?
0: No, it's ridiculous.
1: It's ridiculous.
0: It's ridiculous.
1: It's real.
0: What?
1: Yeah, in Fenway Park, Sweet Caroline's played at Red Sox home games.
0: Oh, man.
1: Yep.
0: I was doing good until that one.
1: Well, you only had one right.
0: I had a streak going. I had one
1: you
0: right.
1: You had a one right streak.
0: All right. Okay.
1: All right. Well, great song, nevertheless.
0: Let me take another Prevagen. Hang on a second.
1: Just start. You know what? I think you should advocate popping pills. That's
0: no,
1: really
0: Prevagen
1: good.
0: Is good for you.
1: Yeah, only in moderation.
0: Yeah, one a day.
1: Okay. This is the final question.
0: So I guess, see, man, I got to get this right.
1: Or what? Or your whole night is ruined?
0: That's it. I'm going to be like really bummed out.
1: All right. Here's the last song.
0: Okay.
1: You know, this is just one of my all-time favorites, so it makes me cry.
2: It's 9 o'clock on Saturday. Regular crowd shuffles in. There's an old man sitting next to me, making love to his tonic and gin.
1: Can I tell you why I have such a connection to this song?
0: Yeah, because when you were in college, you used to go to this bar, and there was this guy who played the piano at the bar.
1: It was a piano man,
0: and you, like, you know, used to talk to him, and right? Something like that?
1: It wasn't about the guy who played the song.
0: College memories.
1: Yeah.
0: It was
1: at Pat O'Brien's in New Orleans. There was a piano bar all
0: New
1: the way
0: Orleans.
1: To that. Yeah, New Orleans.
0: New Orleans.
1: There was a piano bar in back of Pat O'Brien.
0: Or you could just say Lynn's.
1: Right. And, of course, you drink a hurricane, and it gets
0: What's
1: you.
0: What's a hurricane?
1: Hurricane is a famous drink that you drink at Pat O'Brien's.
0: Okay.
1: It's a big deal, fruity drink. Anyhow, here is the statement.
0: Yeah.
1: The waitress practicing politics is Elizabeth Weber, who ended up becoming Billy Joel's first wife.
0: Yes.
1: That's real. Absolutely real. I have made your night.
0: Thanks, Lisa.
1: Thanks,
0: great
1: Carl.
0: Job. When we come back, it's the First Nighter program. Stick around.
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0: 23 years. And
1: so
0: there's
1: what
0: only
1: happened?
0: Like, I don't know, they didn't record it or whatever the case may be. It's a shame because it was a really good show. You know, it was all about like the opening night on Broadway. And they called it Mr. First Nighter, you know, and they would like have a Broadway play, and the radio show was like the Broadway play. So this is a broadcast from February 12th, 1948. It's called Love is Stranger Than Fiction. Olin Soule and Barbara Luddy star part one of the First Nighter program.
2: Campana's First Nighter program. 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If you've never attended an opening night on the Great White Way, then you have the treat of a lifetime in store for you. And here is our host for the evening, the genial First Nighter.
3: Good evening, ladies and gentlemen. Traffic is slow these wintry nights, so let's be off to an early start, shall we? My cab is waiting. Won't you step in? All right, driver, to the little theater. Up Broadway, across 42nd Street, past the Paramount Theater, the Astor Hotel. And now, just ahead, is the little theater off Times Square. Well, here we are.
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5: 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The usher will show you to your seats.
3: Thank you. We'll go right in. Here we are in excellent seats, and I must say that this is a typically fashionable First Nighter audience. Glamorous ladies are exhibiting fortunes in jewels and furs. There's one of those fabulously expensive mink wraps right across the aisle from me. But let's get down to the business of the evening. I see Frank Worth conducting the famous First Nighter Orchestra. And here's the news about the play. It's a brand new comedy romance called Love is Stranger Than Fiction, written by Irvin Tytle, and co-starring Olin Soule and Barbara Luddy. Mr. Soule is cast as Mr. Blake, the publisher. Miss Luddy plays the role of Louise, his secretary. And the supporting cast is a star-studded roster, too, including Herb Butterfield, Willard Waterman, Virginia Gregg, Jerry Hausner, and other famous names. And now it's just about time for the curtain to rise.

0: is the signal for first curtain. The house lights are out, and here's the play.
1: Louise, look at that, will you? What book heads the bestsellers in Terre Haute? Purple Petals by Phoebe St. Clair, published by Allsop Brothers. In Pittsburgh, Purple Petals. In Montreal, Hartford, and Gary, Indiana?
2: Purple Petals by Phoebe St. Clair.
1: Yeah, well, don't stand there repeating my words. Benson and Blake is supposed to be the most aggressive publishing house in the business, and we haven't had a bestseller in 2 years. Then an upstart firm like Allsop Brothers steals this book from right under our noses.
2: Our noses? Mr. Alan Blake, I've been your secretary long enough for you to know that I insist on accuracy from an employer above all else.
1: Well, what do you mean? Didn't we turn down the...
2: We didn't. When I gave you the Purple Petals manuscript, attached to it were three enthusiastic reports from our three readers and a note of mine. Remember what it said?
1: Well, it's easy to say I told you so.
2: It said, I wish I'd written this book because it'll sell a million copies. Remember what you said?
1: Well, how on earth do you expect me
2: to... You said it reminded you of a boiled orange, very soggy pap colored on the outside.
1: Yeah, so I did, and so it is.
2: Yeah, it's in its eighth printing inside a year. Movie rights sold for $500,000, and you turned it down.
1: Must have been smoking hashish. But who is Phoebe St. Clair? If we could only find her and tell her that some unauthorized maniac in our office rejected her book, then maybe we'd have a chance at her next one.
2: Well, you've spent scads of B&B's money for detectives to watch the Allsop offices to see if they could discover who Miss St. Clair is.
1: I've tried everything and not a clue. She hates publicity. Oh, Louise, I've known for some time that Joe Allsop has offered you everything but their printing presses to work for him. Why do you stick here?
2: Oh, I'm just contrary. Or maybe it's that old proverb about rats and a sinking ship.
1: Listen, if we don't get a book that'll sell soon, there just won't be a ship.

0: Oh, frankly, Miss Jones, no. What is it?
1: It's called Hard Flows the Sea, by a new writer, Stephen Shad Stronghurst.
0: What do you think of it?
1: Well, honestly, I don't remember when I've been so excited about a book.
0: That's what you said about 10 acres, and look what that turkey did to us.
1: Well, it's not my opinion alone this time. Both Henderson and Simon have written 2 pages about it.
0: Well, that's always a help. At least we're sure of 3 sales if we publish it. Now, what's this?
1: Oh, Louise read it, too. That's her comment.
0: Last time I said, I wish I'd written this book because it'll sell 1,000,000 copies. At the risk of repeating myself, I'm repeating myself. Louise.
1: Anything else, Mr. Blake?
0: No. Just tell the switchboard I'm not to be disturbed for the next 3 hours.
2: But look, Alan, it's after 5, and I got a very important date with a very important girl.
0: I don't care if you've got an important date with Rita Hayworth. You stay right here.
2: Oh, well, why me? I'm going to miss the 5:40.
0: Harry, you know what? You're our publicity director, and this manuscript is so hot, I want you to start thinking about angles pronto. We're putting all our eggs in this 400-page basket.
2: What's the masterpiece about?
0: Oh, Harry, it's about life and love and all the elements. It's a roisterous, boisterous sea story, and the smell of salt spray stings your eyes as you read it.
2: And after you wipe your eyes, then what?
0: It's Conrad and Jack London and Robert Louis Stevenson, plus women, and in Technicolor. Harry, get on your typewriter. I want the big treatment.
3: Well, I'm glad you agree with me this time that it's a great book.
0: Great book? Why, I couldn't sleep last night just thinking about the possibilities. I'm getting this man Stronghurst down here immediately.
3: Have you contacted him?
0: I'm sending him a wire. I've come to the conclusion that the book must be the story of his own life. The life of a reckless, two-fisted, elemental man who could stun a steer with a blow of his fist. A man who could crush a coconut with one calloused hand.
3: But you've never seen Stronghurst. Maybe he's 5'2" and talks with a lisp.
0: Oh. You disgust me. Here, write this down. Stephen Shad Stronghurst, at first sight, strikes you as the sort of man about whom legends gather and grow. The story that he crushes coconuts in one calloused hand, apocryphal as it may sound, is the most obvious thing in the world the moment your hand disappears in his immense paw when you're introduced. He is an elemental man. Come in.
1: Will you initial this wire before I send it off, Mr. Blake?
0: Read it to me first, Miss Jones.
1: Mr. Stephen Shad Stronghurst, Box 652, Maine Post Office. Your manuscript, Hard Flows the Sea, has vague possibilities. Please drop in this week for a chat. Signed, Alan Blake, Benson and Blake Publishing.
3: You don't want to give Mr. Stronghurst any false hopes, do you? Vague possibilities. The only vague thing about it is who'll take the lead when the movies get it, Gary Cooper or Errol Flynn.
0: Lou, I think you've got a point there. Miss Jones, take out the word vague. And, let me see, this week, that's too indefinite. Make it immediately. How does that sound, Lou?
3: Very cordial.
0: That's an idea. Sign it, very cordially yours. How's that, Lou?
3: Fine. That'll tell him in a lukewarm sort of way that you worship the very keys his calloused fingers type on.
4: I'm sorry, sir, but our mailboxes are strictly private. No information as to identity can be divulged.
0: I'm not asking for information. I want to meet Mr. Stronghurst of Box 652. He ignores my wires and my letters. I just want to speak to the man, that's all.
4: Well, I'm sorry, sir. This is a post office, not a date bureau. Goodbye.
0: So, of all the galling, nerve-wracking experiences, this one... Yes?
5: Mr. Howard Creighton, literary editor of the Daily News, is on the other line, Mr. Blake.
0: Well, put him on. Hello, Howard. How are you?
6: Blake, you've got something in this Stronghurst saga. I like it. I'm going to say so in my column. How about a thumbnail biography of the man?
0: I've sent over a character sketch by special delivery.
6: Is it 10% true?
0: Howard, this is too important a thing to joke about. Steve Stronghurst is a simple, down-to-earth man's man. He's been all over the world, mostly traveling steerage.
6: What else has he written?
0: Well, not a thing. Needed money one day, locked himself up in a cheap bistro in Marseille, and batted this book out on a portable pilfered from the local gendarmerie. That's the kind of fellow he is.
6: What kind of jobs has he held?
0: You name them, we got them. He was a bullfighter in Spain, a medicine man in Africa, a monk in Tibet, and taught physics at USC.
6: sounds fabulous enough. What does he look like?
0: Howard, think of the statue of a Greek god. Put some clothes on it, and that's our Steve Stronghurst. You should see his hands, Howard. Great calloused paws that crush a coconut as easily as you or I do an egg.
6: Well, the egg and we. You don't say. You know, Blake, if you're not careful, you're liable to have a bestseller on your hands.
7: And the curtain comes down on the first act of tonight's play in the little theater off Times Square.
8: Smoking in the outer lobby or downstairs only, please.
9: All right, that's the first portion of the first Nighter program, February 12th, 1948. Love is Stranger Than Fiction, sponsored by Campana. Campana Cosmetics. Is that around anymore? I don't think. Campana?
10: I don't know. I've
9: Cosmetics?
10: Never heard of that.
9: Well, you use all
10: and
9: kinds
10: I
9: of Don't you use all kinds
10: use
9: of stuff?
10: I a few cosmetics right about
9: don't
10: now.
9: Don't you use things like that, like lipstick and all that
10: of
9: stuff?
10: Of course, just not at Hollywood 360.
9: So a lot of big name radio stars in this, Willard Waterman, who just 2 years later would be playing the great Gildersleeve. He started playing that character in 1950. Virginia Gregg, who was like in a million radio shows, and she was Helen Asher on Richard Diamond, Private Detective. Herb Butterfield, Jerry Hausner, and of course, Olin Soule and Barbara Luddy starring in this show. And we'll get back to this broadcast. I thought you'd love this because you love Broadway plays.
10: I sure right? do. Right up my alley.
9: This would be like your favorite show if I had more of them. I only have like
10: true.
9: Four or five. All right, we'll get back to the first Nighter program in just a minute.
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9: I tell you what, Lisa, I'm addicted to this game called Wordle. Have you ever played it?
10: Of course. But Wordle. I'm not addicted to it.
9: Wordle. For those of you who don't know about it, just Google Wordle. I think it's W-O-R-D-L. Is that what it is?
10: Well, I don't have that.
9: Maybe
10: app,
9: there's so any. But anyway, you don't need the app. But anyway, it's cool. I mean, it's a really great game. I was at the car dealership the other day getting an oil change on my car. And I got it. The first time. Like, the first time I got the word, and I think the chances of you getting it the first time are, like, 1 in 150,000.
10: Like, the first attempt.
9: I got it with no word, like, no letters.
10: No, right.
9: I just guessed the word. The word was shown. I don't know why I wrote shown, but I did, and it was the word. Like, they all turned over green, and I looked it up, and it's, like, 1 in 150,000.
10: I think you should head over to Vegas.
9: So
10: right
9: I was
10: about
9: like,
10: now.
9: I gotta go buy lotto tickets.
10: right.
9: But ever since I started playing Wordle, I've not missed one. I've gotten you have five chances to get the word. It's a five letter word, and you have to guess the word. And I've not missed it yet.
10: Gotten to the fifth clue?
9: Yeah. Sometimes it takes me to the fifth one.
10: Yeah.
9: But I've been getting them like in two or three. You know, I really like this game. Mike, have you ever played it? It's called Wordle.
32: I have not, but I have heard of it.
9: Yeah, it's really great. You should try it, Lisa.
10: I'm familiar with it.
9: I take a Prevagen before I play it, and it's like...
10: Right, and that does the trick
9: for
10: you.
9: It's like boom shakalaka.
10: Right.
9: Anyway, we're listening to the first Nighter program, Love is Stranger Than Fiction. Here's the conclusion.

0: second curtain.
1: The first nighters are hurrying down the aisles to their seats. The lights are dimmed, and here's the second act of Love is Stranger Than Fiction.
2: Lou, I'm desperate. I've heard from most of the book critics in the country, and they're all mad about the advance copies of Hard Flows the Sea.
3: Then why the desperation? You should be jumping with joy.
2: Joy? 2 weeks before publication, I haven't even seen the author to confirm any part of the phony stories I've been broadcasting about him. Hasn't bothered answering my last 20 wires.
3: Well, I've been trying to tell you, Mr. Blake, that Mr. Stephen Shad Stronghurst has answered your last desperate, frantic, pathetic telegram.
2: What? Well, why didn't you... For heaven's sake, quick, what does he say?
3: We'll arrive tomorrow 3 p.m. for interview. Demand absolute privacy. No photographers, no office staff. Wire acceptance of conditions or else.
2: Or else what?
3: Or else, period. He must have run out of words.
2: Of all the nerve. What does he want me to do, shut down for half a day? What does he mean, no photographers? If he, for one solitary minute, thinks that I...
3: Yes?
2: I've run out of words. Wire okay.

0: come in, come in. Yes, sir, come right in. Have I the pleasure of addressing... What are you doing here?
1: Shh. Mr. Stronghurst is coming.
0: Louise, I thought I told you to go on home. I promised the man...
1: Right this way, Mr. Stronghurst. Mr. Allen Blake, Mr. Stephen Stronghurst.
0: Well, Lou, you idiot, open the door so he can come in.
1: He is in. Mr. Stronghurst, say something to pop-eyed Mr. Blake.
2: How do you do, Mr. Blake? Will you shake one of my calloused hands?
1: Not this one. This one, the one I use for coconut crushing.
0: If this is your idea of a joke, Louise, it's gone too far, and I order you to open that door this minute.
1: You mean you want me to open the door and leave?
0: I do. You came here against my order just so you could meet Stronghurst, and I won't stand for it. You'll be here any minute. Miss Turner, leave this office at once. Louise, Miss Turner, you're fired.
1: Am I really? Well, now, that's awkward. What shall I do with all those pleading wires you sent me? Of course, if I went down the street to Alsop Brothers, I'd get a much warmer welcome. They're used to publishing bestsellers.
0: Good heavens. Really, Louise, you're fooling. Surely you can't be... Tell me, you're not...
1: You're getting warm. I'm Stephen Shad Stronghurst, and I couldn't even crush a peanut with one hand.
0: Oh.
1: I don't know a Tibetan monk from an Indian medicine man, and I've only seen Marseille in postcards.
0: But I still don't understand.
1: I do my research in travel magazines. The salt spray that stung your eyes as you read my novel was stale eau de cologne.
0: Well, it seems incredible.
1: The nearest I've come to a notion was 5 years ago when I tried Shad Roe, and I didn't like it.
0: But, Louise, when could you have...
1: I write in the evenings and on my weekends, but you wouldn't know that. You've never shown any interest in what I do with my evenings or weekends.
0: Lou, I don't know what to say, but it's just wonderful.
3: Hello, Mr. Blake. I just happened to be passing by with my camera, and I... Oh, hello, Lou. Say, where's the big shot author? I got my camera all primed and ready, too.
0: Goodbye, Mike. Glad you dropped
3: in. Yeah, but you gave me the signal. You shouted, it's wonderful. So I came in ready to get a couple of fast shots.
1: So, photographers lying in wait outside after you made a solemn promise, Alan Blake, of all the cheap, contemptible...
0: Now, Lou, please, all I
3: hey,
0: wanted
3: wait a minute, wait a minute. What's the matter with photographers? What's fighting you, kid?
1: I'm fed up. Private secretary and shoulder to weep on for 4 years. I give him a novel I've slaved over that he'll make a fortune out of, and he lies to me. I'm through.
0: Oh, Louise, now listen to me. I didn't mean to lie to you.
1: You've got my signature on this one, Alan Blake, but from now on, the B&B Publishing Company can go hang.
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6: Yes, Mr. Blake. I tried Louise Turner's old address, and the superintendent had no idea.
0: Oh, what about the post office?
6: They said all her mail, addressed to Box 652, is sent out to her address. But it's against the rules.
0: Well, I've simply got to see her. I can't seem to get anything done around here anymore. Thank you, Miss Jones. That's all, Miss Jones. Miss Jones, ask the switchboard to get me Howard Creighton, literary editor of the Daily News.
7: Mr. Blake, Louise Turner's on the other line.
0: Well, at last, let me speak to her. Hello. Hello, Louise.
1: Alan Blake, if I were in your office right now, I'd slap your face. How could you do such a thing?
0: Oh, Lou, now please, Lou, I was desperate. I couldn't get a hold of you. I had to do something.
1: So you fed the newspapers another pack of lies. I don't mind your telling them I'm Stronghurst, but the nerve...
0: Oh, Lou, please, don't you understand? I spent a week trying to trace
1: you. Then you released the yarn about me peddling Hard Flows the Sea to 20 other publishers. Ugh. And how, against the judgment of your associates, and more out of sympathy than conviction, you published my book.
0: Louise, I knew that if those fake stories about you were published in the newspapers, you'd get in touch with me.
1: I'm the poor, stupid, struggling author who'd still be living in a garret if it wasn't for Alan Blake, the selfless, altruistic, philanthropic publisher.
0: Oh, Louise, believe me, the only reason I said all that was to make you call me.
1: Right now, there are a lot of things I'd like to call you. But the only reason I did was to say goodbye. Goodbye.
8: And the curtain comes down on the second act of tonight's play in the little theater off Times Square.
9: Smoking downstairs. Out of lobby only, please.
8: First nighters are all in their seats, ready for the last act. And there goes the curtain.
9: Alan, as the junior member of Alsop Brothers and as a rival publisher, I'd like to congratulate you on the success of your recent bestseller, Hard Flows the Sea. Lucky stiff.
0: What's wrong with the luck of the Alsop Brothers? Last season you had The Giant Fell Down, and this season Purple Petals.
9: Oh, I'm not complaining. I only begrudge you your blind luck, that's all. We publish her first book, and then she turns around and says number two is not for us. Loyalty, she says.
0: Who's she?
9: Phoebe St. Clair, of course.
0: Who?
9: In the way you spent money trying to track down the author, who was none other than your own private secretary. That was the biggest laugh.
0: Hey, just a minute. What are you talking about? I didn't turn it down. I published Hard Flows the Sea.
9: Hard Flows the Sea?
0: Yeah.
9: I'm talking about Purple Petals. Lou said you yourself nixed it. And what happened? She dropped in our lap the biggest moneymaker since Gone with the Wind.
0: Oh, Louise, is Phoebe St. Clair, too. Oh, yes, it was very funny, wasn't it?
9: Well, after that first brush-off, how you persuaded her to give you Hard Flows the Sea is one of those unsolved mysteries.
0: Yes, well, I didn't expect you to understand it.
9: Personally, I think she's carrying this loyalty thing too far. She worked for you for 4 years, yes, but so what?
0: Yeah, don't think I didn't know you were trying to bribe her to work for you, because I...
9: No, she said, Joe, in spite of everything, I'm offering my next novel to B&B. I owe that much to them.
0: She calls you Joe?
9: Certainly, we're very close friends. As a matter of fact, Al, I have a surprise for you. Louise and I are going to be married.
0: Married?
9: Yeah, you know what happens when boy meets girl meets preacher.
0: She's going to marry you, and she calls that loyalty.
9: Oh, now, just a minute, Blake.
0: Oh, no, I didn't mean that. I wish you all the luck in the world, but, you're going to have some sort of party to announce the coming event to the trade, aren't you?
9: Well, it might be a good idea, Alan.
0: Sure. Of course, you won't be able to have it in her place. Lou's apartment is so small and so out of the way, I hear.
9: Huh? Oh, small, yes, but her place is nearer this club than mine is.
0: Oh, that's right. Sure, Barkman Place, isn't it? Yeah.
9: Oh, dear, you've lost your memory. Hmm? She's living on Northburn Crescent.
0: Oh, of course. Yeah. Oh, how could I forget?
9: Certainly.
0: Yeah, Northburn Crescent, of course. Let me see. It's the number's 614. That was it.
9: Well, really, you're only 600 numbers off. Huh? Louise is at 1246 Northburn Crescent. 1246.
0: Oh, certainly 1246.
9: Yes.
0: Yes, what was I thinking of? Thank you, Joe.
1: And furthermore, I haven't the faintest idea how you discovered where I live, but I didn't invite you.
0: Thanks. I don't mind if I do have a seat. Why, it's a very comfortable place you have here, Lou. Or have I said that before?
1: You've gone over all the standard openings. Now you can leave.
0: I've known you for almost 5 years, Lou, and I've always known in the back of my mind that when I was ready to let go and paint the town red, I was going to ask the union for an assistant painter like you to help me.
1: That particular part of your story you can include in your next book of collected fairy tales, Mr. Blake. For 4 years, I was part of the office furniture to you, like your desk. The only difference was you never scratched a match on me.
0: Lou, I don't scratch matches on my desk anymore. I use that fancy lighter you gave me last Christmas.
1: Mr. Blake, isn't it rather odd you're making nice speeches to me after you discover I'm both Stephen Stronghurst and Phoebe Sinclair?
0: The only thing I discovered is that I'm in love with you. Now, what do you say to that?
1: I dimple shyly and I murmur that you say the sweetest things. At this point, am I supposed to act like Eve in Purple Petals and fall into your strong young arms with a strangled sob?
0: Well, if you did, you'd be able to write a better book than Purple Petals. How Phoebe St. Clair and Stephen Shad Stronghurst can be one and the same person,
1: Here is something easier. Your touching declaration of your feeling about me is 3 days too late. 3 days ago, I decided to marry Joe Alsop.
0: But you can't marry that... You can't marry Alsop when you're... Well, when you're...
1: When I'm what?
0: When you're in love with me, that's when.
1: Why, you overbearing, conceited, rude, vain...
0: I love you too, dear. Why do you think that Dill Pickle proposed to you? Because he likes the tilt of your pretty neck when you're taking dictation?
1: Maybe he wants to marry me
0: because... Certainly not. You think he wants to marry you because of the tip of your silly nose wrinkles when you laugh? He wants you because he wants to make sure your literary output goes to Alsop Brothers, that's why.
1: Because you're dishonest and conniving, you think everybody is. Joe Alsop is everything you aren't. He's honest and upright, steadfast and reliable.
0: Yeah, and a stodgy, complacent, cigar-swelling hippopotamus.
1: That proves you don't know what you're talking about. There is no such animal.
0: All right. All right, marry him. But before you do, tell him you've just finished a new book you're going to let me publish. And then see how fast the love light in his eyes drops into a deep freeze.
1: All right, I'll do that. I'll show you.
0: Yeah, and let me be the first to know the happy outcome. Phone me tomorrow.
6: I told you that the Martin correspondence is in Mr. Benson's office, Mr. Blake.
0: Where are the Goodley files, Miss Jones? Where are the Lessing files, Miss Jones? Where are any files?
6: All the files are in your right-hand drawer, Mr. Blake, where they've been for years.
0: Hmm. Why didn't anybody tell me I had an important appointment with Gibson yesterday?
6: Mr. Blake, on your appointment pad, circled in red and underlined, there was a note.
0: I've no time to look at my appointment pad. Miss Jones, are you sure Louise hasn't phoned yet? Go on out to the switchboard and check the line to my office. Maybe it's out of order. Maybe... Well, she didn't have to slam the door that hard.

0: Mr. Blake.
1: Miss Jones, I can't wait. I want you... Louise.
0: I see you haven't changed at all in your old habitat.
1: Hello, Lou. Well, welcome back to the old habitat. How are you?
0: I'm a lot better than you thought I'd be at this time today, Mr. Blake. I told Joe exactly what you said.
1: Oh, you did? And Joe changed his mind. I knew he would.
0: We were going to be married in 2 weeks. Now he wants to get married Monday.
1: Oh. Well, Lou, I want to wish you, both of you, all the luck in the world.
0: Thank you. Oh, by the way, as far as business goes, you can relax. I've decided to give my next novel to B&B if they want it.
1: Well, that's very kind of you, Louise, and Benson will be very happy, but there's only going to be one B in the name of this firm. I've decided to sell out. I'm not happy here. I need a rest.
0: Oh?
1: Well, there's nothing much left to say, is there? I'll drop around sometime, both of you, won't you?
0: Tell me, how did you know the tip of my nose wrinkles when I laugh?
1: Well, you just notice those things, I suppose, about people you like, I suppose.
0: Do you really think I have a pretty neck?
1: Well, what are you trying to do, Louise? I've said all I'm going to say, except that Joe is a very lucky man.
0: Well, he doesn't seem to think so. I told you what he said. You want to know what I said?
1: No, I'd rather not, Lou. Let's just part the
0: bus. I said if I married him Monday, I'd be committing bigamy.
1: Bigamy? What on earth do you mean?
0: Bigamy is having more than your legal rations of husbands, isn't it? Well, if I become Mrs. Alan Blake on Sunday, there's some law that'd frown on me.
1: Louise. Louise, dear, did you say... Darling!
0: Please take me in your arms, kiss me, then go out and get a haircut and a marriage license.
1: Louise, darling, do I have to do all those things? Oh, Angel.
0: Now, dear, I said you're to kiss me and go out and get a haircut. Darling, I said kiss me and just kiss me, that's all.
2: 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The curtain comes down on the final act of tonight's new play in the Little Theater off Times Square. It's a hit. 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It's called Oh, Bury Me Not, a comedy romance you'll want to hear. 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Join us then, won't you? And in the meantime, ladies, you'll never know how pretty you can be until you try Magic Touch. 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
6: Oh,
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6: Right, I know it gets really uncomfortable, you especially know? 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It's
5: I mean,
6: really
5: all the flakes, all the flakes. You know, DDD Prescription. That's what I'm getting. I'm going to get you a life supply.
6: Well, why do I have to wait for my birthday?
5: Yeah,
6: I mean Mother's Day is around the corner.
5: All right, I'll get you I wonder if they sell it in gallons. You know?
6: Well, just get me, you know, a bunch of
5: for all
6: them.
5: The skin irritation that you
6: yeah,
5: have.
6: Yeah, I know. It's very inappropriate. I apologize.
5: February 12th, 1948. Love is Stranger Than Fiction on the First Nighter program. Olin Soule and Barbara Luddy. Oh, my gosh. Also in the cast, you heard Willard Waterman Virginia Gregg, Herb Butterfield, Jerry Hausner. He needed DDD prescription too, that Jerry Hausner guy. Is heard on CBS. Hope you enjoyed that.
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5: In our next hour, it's a true crime western episode of Tales of the Texas Rangers starring Joel McRae from 1950. 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
14: NBC News Radio, I'm Jim Rupert. President Trump is ripping into Iran's latest counterproposal and says the ceasefire with Iran is barely hanging on.
15: I would call it the weakest right now. After reading that piece of garbage they sent us, I didn't even finish reading it. They said, I'm not going to waste my time reading it. I would say it's one of the weakest right now. It's on life support.
14: Trump says Iranian officials have gone back on their word in this latest proposal and now refuses to give up its enriched uranium. The CDC says one of the two people who were exposed to hantavirus on a cruise ship has symptoms. The other is asymptomatic. The CDC's Dr. David Fitter says the couple were being monitored at Emory's isolation facility after arriving in Atlanta this morning. Fitter says the pair will continue to be monitored, and the CDC's goal is ensuring the safety of the American public. And the Trump administration is proposing a new rule that would expand access to fertility treatment benefits for employees. According to the Department of Labor, the rule would create a new exempted insurance benefit for treating infertility.
15: This will be supplemental option available to those who need it, much like vision or dental insurance. So we're bringing it right down into the mainstream.
14: The president says the move aims to make IVF and other fertility treatments more affordable by increasing benefit options and easing regulatory burdens. The employer-sponsored fertility benefits would have a lifetime cap of $120,000. A Texas man accused of killing his pregnant wife in 2024 is seeking asylum in Italy. Lee Gilley skipped his court date following his arrest in Texas, cut off his ankle monitor, and fled to Europe earlier this month using a fake name and passport. He was arrested on immigration charges and told the Italian judge he wants to stay, get due process, and for Europe's opposition to the death penalty. His case is being considered. Jim Roop, NBC News Radio.
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9: Hello, everyone. 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
9: In this hour, we'll present a 1950 classic radio true crime western episode of Tales of the Texas Rangers starring Joel McRae. But first, Lisa Wolf Dillon is our lyricist for Learning the Lyrics. Lisa will read popular song lyrics. I'll try to guess the name of the songs while you play along at home. Right, Lisa?
10: You've got it, Carl. So I've got three songs. They all begin with the letter U.
9: U.
10: Which was quite a daunting task.
9: Uvula.
10: Nope, not uvula.
9: It's not a song?
10: Well, maybe it is.
9: Uvula.
10: Feel like uvula.
9: Uvula.
10: Yeah, I didn't choose that one. But
9: why do you snore when you don't have a uvula?
10: Is that a fact?
9: Your uvula makes you snore.
10: Oh, you said why do you snore when you don't have a uvula?
9: Yeah, why do you snore if you don't have a uvula?
10: Oh, gotcha. It was a little confusing.
9: That's a famous song.
10: I think I recognize that.
9: Very famous. I think it won a Grammy.
10: Yeah. I think you're right.
9: Mm-hmm.
10: I think you're definitely right on that.
9: You're right.
10: So we're going to start with the first one. I'm going to give you some lyrics, and remember that the title begins with the letter U.
9: Okay.
10: And after all, we're only ordinary men, me and you. God only knows it's not what we would choose to do. Forward, he cried, from the rear, and the front rank died, and the general sat, and the lines on the map moved from side to side. Black.
9: It's nothing.
10: Black, black, black.
9: I'm not
10: and
9: kidding. Blue.
10: And who knows who is who?
9: This is Pink Floyd.
10: Yes, it is.
9: Uh-huh.
10: Up, down, and in the end, down. It's only round and round.
9: And you. Okay. It's Pink Floyd.
10: It is.
9: Yeah,
10: I don't know what else I can do other than the title.
9: Give me a little bit from the beginning again.
10: And after all, we're only ordinary men. Me
9: and you.
10: Yes. God only knows. Oh, sorry.
9: God only knows.
10: It's not what we would choose to do.
9: It's not what we would choose to do.
10: That's it.
9: Okay. I'm trying to think. Pink Floyd.
10: Yeah, you got the feel
9: the
10: of
9: wall.
10: It.
9: It's from the Wall album.
10: Mm-hmm, mm-hmm. You're so close. I don't know what else I could do for you.
9: I don't know. I don't know the name of the song.
10: Want to hear it?
9: Yeah, I guess.
10: Okay.
11: Us.
9: It's called Us?
10: It's called Us and Them.
9: Oh, yeah.
10: First line.
11: And them.
10: Them.
9: I don't get anything for guessing the band.
10: Well, you get my appreciation for really feeling the song.
9: It's not that great.
10: I think I gave you a feel that so you were able to feel Pink Floyd, but you definitely did not get the title.
9: Yeah.
10: Yeah. But you were really close.
9: I mean, it's called Learning the Lyrics.
10: It is.
9: So I guess I have to... But I guess the band, I mean...
10: You did. Well, we could change the rules, but not today.
11: Them.
9: All right. I'm 0 for 1.
10: All right. That's okay. You were really close. You were almost there. I was impressed. Here we go.
9: Uh-huh.
10: The girl who once had me down.
9: Yeah. It's the Rolling Stones.
10: It's the Rolling Stones.
9: It's Under My Thumb.
10: The girl who once.

0: that was fantastic.
1: You were right. I was right on that.
0: Oh, I knew.
1: I got it pretty quick, too.
0: I know you.
1: I mean, anything Rolling Stones, I'm going
0: to
1: get.
0: I know that. I know. Had to do it for you.
1: That was a Rolling Stone, I'm going to get.
0: That was a gift for you, Carl.
1: I mean, you know, my buddy Mick Jagger.
0: Oh.
1: You know, he listens to this show all the time.
0: Sure. He's probably listening right now.
1: And from London.
0: Oh, okay.
1: You know?
0: Right.
1: Me and Mick, we go way back, you know?
0: I think it's a 7-hour time difference, so it's probably early in the morning.
1: If Mick's listening, hey, Mick, what's up? What's going on?
0: Yeah, give us a call.
1: Yep, give us a buzz. All right. Oh, he's texting me right now.
0: Oh, good.
1: Oh, that Mick, he's hilarious.
0: What a guy.
1: Look at what he wrote. Oh, my God.
0: Isn't he a sweetie?
1: I'll text him back. What a great guy. I love that Mick.
0: Yeah.
1: All right. So, good job, Lisa.
0: Thanks.
1: I got two out of three, so that's pretty good.
0: And, you know, two out of three ain't bad.
1: Not bad. Tales of the Texas Rangers, true crime story, coming your way after this short break. The change has come. She's
2: under Martha. More Hollywood 360 after these important messages.
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1: Well, our good pal Stacy Keach, his dad, created this series, Tales of the Texas Rangers. So this was created by Stacy Keach Sr. It ran on radio from 1950 until 1952. And here's the backstory that Stacy Keach Sr. told me. He shared an office with Jack Webb. They were good buddies. And Jack Webb had just had tremendous success with, you know, Dragnet. And so they shared offices together, and he was like, okay, Dragnet's doing great for you. How about if I do a series like Dragnet, but only with Westerns, because he was into Westerns. And so he decided to take the law enforcement agency of the Texas Rangers, you know, where Jack Webb did the LAPD, and really did a Dragnet version of the Texas Rangers, and he called it Tales of the Texas Rangers. And it was an outstanding true crime series. This episode is the very first show in the series. In fact, it served as the audition program. April 10th, 1950, here's Tales of the Texas Rangers.
6: Texas Rangers, first to advance, last to retreat.

0: To a Texas Ranger may go as many as 4 assignments a week. A case may lead him into the remotest corner of the plains or the crowded streets of the biggest cities. But wherever he goes, he commands respect. To Texans, his badge is the symbol of security.
1: This is Ranger Jace Pearson. The case we called by just a number began on the morning of July 15th last year. The Stevens Ranch, located just about in the middle of Carson County, was where it started. Started when the Stevens kid, aged 9, came running up a long drive to his house.
2: Billy.
3: Mom, I saw it.
2: What did you see, Billy? Answer me, son. What's the matter?
3: Carl was and his mom and dad.
2: Son, tell me what's wrong.
4: Emmy, I saw Billy come running up.
2: Sam, I don't know. Look at him.
4: Billy, it's Dad. It's me, son. Come on now, what's the trouble?
3: Carl, I saw it.
2: Talking about Carl Evans.
4: Is that right, Billy? What about Carl? Something's wrong at the Evans place. Take care of Billy, Em. I'm going to ride over there.
1: Sam Stevens saddled a horse and rode to the Evans ranch over 3 miles away. What he saw there made him call the sheriff, who arrived a half hour later.
5: They're in here, Sheriff.
6: All right, Sam.
5: This is what Billy saw.
6: Mm. Kid all right?
5: Hysterical when I left.
6: Mm-hmm. Look here. Flat iron, Sam.
5: Yeah.
6: Don't touch it. Blowing Tom Evans was killed with it.
5: And him. The kid, Carl.
6: Yeah, little Carl.
5: What kind of dirty... Who'd do a thing like this?
6: It's gonna be hard finding out who did it.
5: Hard?
6: Yeah. No telling when it happened.
5: Oh. Yeah, I see.
6: Reckon even the autopsy won't tell much. Not in this case.

0: Sheriff Larkins was right. The triple murder had been committed too long before. No way of telling how long. The sheriff got in touch with the Rangers, and I was assigned to the case. Together, Sheriff Larkins and I went over the Evans place.
1: There's a room, Ranger Pearson.
0: Okay, Sheriff, let's have a look.
1: Place is just like me and Sam Stevens found it. Except in the bodies.
0: Sure. Kind of a mess, isn't it?
1: It was a lot worse.
0: Any fingerprints, Sheriff?
1: Nobody's touched anything, not even the phone. Been leaving the prints for you.
0: Okay, I'll see what we can pick up. Meantime, we'll...
1: Well, what are you looking at?
0: Had any rain here lately?
1: Rain? Nary a drop. Why?
0: Look.
1: Looks like a little clump of mud got kicked under the bed. Mean anything?
0: Maybe. Funny shape. Kind of like it came from the instep of a man's boot.
1: So?
0: Let's go outside.
1: Oh, sure.
0: Only one way a piece of dirt could clump in a man's boot, if he walked in wet earth.
1: Dryest bone around here.
0: So, chances are nobody around here had this piece of mud in his boot.
1: It ain't likely.
0: Now, wait a second. Different kind of earth here.
1: Say, you got something to go on?
0: Sure. Only one thing wrong.
1: What's that?
0: When was the man here? When did he kill Flo and Tom Evans? And Carol?
1: Yeah, and why?
0: Maybe if we learn when, the why'll answer itself.
1: How's that figure?
0: Don't know. Not yet. Well, let's get back to town. I want to match this clump of mud against the boots of everybody who went in that room.
1: Ain't going to be hard. Only five people from around here. Not counting Evans's.
0: Okay. Let's get back. Pretty well-kept ranch.
1: Yep. Tom Evans liked it that way.
0: Mm-hmm. Wonder where I let that fence go.
1: Fence? Which?
0: Right here.
1: Hey.
0: What is it?
1: The hogs.
0: Hogs?
1: Sure, Tom's hogs. This there sty. Ain't one here. Think the killer stole them?
0: Come on. Here's why they're not here, Sheriff. This break in the fence.
1: Figure the killer might have busted through?
0: No,

0: hogs did, more likely. Rails are broken through from the inside, see? Pushed out.
1: Hogs did it.
0: It'd be unlikely a man would steal hogs. Too easy for somebody to spot him, so why?
1: Why what?
0: The hogs broke out for some reason. Scared?
1: Well, if the killer cut across the sty, there's no chance of finding his tracks, not in here.
0: Look, I wonder if I could talk to Billy Stevens.
1: I reckon so, but...
0: Got an idea. Let's go.

0: Hello, Billy.
1: Huh?
0: Nice pony, Billy. Yours?
1: Oh. Yeah, he's mine. He don't know you, mister.
0: Oh, I'll fix that. Hello, boy. You got a name, Billy?
1: Uh-huh. Jinx.
0: Fixing for trouble, huh? Got a good mouth. Fine legs. Good boy, Jinx.
1: He don't let everybody pet him.
0: Well, I can't blame him for that. Oh, by the way, my name's Pearson, Billy. Jace Pearson.
1: Howdy.
0: Howdy.
1: You come to see my dad?
0: Well, matter of fact, Billy, I'd drop by to see you.
1: Me?
0: Yep. Ever see one of these, Billy?
1: Texas Ranger badge.
0: That's right.
1: You a ranger?
0: Sure am.
1: Gee.
0: Billy.
1: Yeah, Ranger Pearson?
0: Kinda need your help.
1: Mine?
0: Real bad-like.
1: But... Sure.
0: The other day, you went to see your friend.
1: Carl. Carl Evans.
0: I want you to remember something, Billy. It'll be a big help to me if you can.
1: I ain't gonna think.
0: Oh, not about that, Billy. About the hogs.
1: Hogs?
0: Mm-hmm. Did you see the hogs?
1: Mr. Evans' hogs?
0: That's it?
1: Sure. I saw them.
0: In the sty, huh?
1: No, they were loose. Running around loose.
0: Sure?
1: Sure. Running around making noise. And then I went up to the door. I knocked. Nobody answered. I went to the window. I looked in.
0: Fine. Guess we'll write down about the hogs in my notebook. And I'll put it in my report.
1: With my name?
0: With your name. You'll probably get a letter of thanks from the colonel.
1: I will?
0: Sure thing. Well, Billy, be seeing you.
1: Hey, can I tell the kids I helped the ranger?
0: You want to?
1: Gee, you betcha.
0: Okay. You tell them I couldn't have done without you. After Billy told me what I wanted to know, Sheriff Larkins and I went back to the Evans Ranch. In the barn, we found 3 sacks of feed, 2 full and 1 with just enough taken out for 1 feeding of the hogs. Then I checked with the feed store in town.
2: Sure, Tom Evans bought all his feed here.
0: You got a record of the last time he's in, ma'am?
2: Sure have. Right here in the camp book.
0: Can I see it, ma'am?
2: Certainly can. Anything for a ranger. Here it is. Right here.
0: The 9th of July.
2: That's right. Just 6 days for Billy Stevens.
0: Uh-huh. 6 days before.
3: Pearson, anytime you're ready, got all the people together who was in that room. Got on the same boots of war that day.
0: Oh, thanks, Sheriff. Now, ma'am, you're sure it was the 9th?
2: It was the 9th.
3: Could have told you that, Pearson. A couple other folks saw Tom Evans here in town.
0: Yeah, I know.
3: So him and his family could have been killed any time between the 9th and the 15th.
0: Yep. Ma'am.
2: Yes?
0: Tom Evans say anything in a hurry, anything like that?
2: Why, yes. I remember him telling me he had to get back with feed. He was all out.
0: Sure of that?
2: Just sure as I'm standing here.
0: Good. Thank you, ma'am. Let's go, Sheriff.
2: Sure hope you get him.
0: Thank you, ma'am.
3: Anything fitting together?
0: The murders were committed late on the 9th or early the morning of the 10th.
3: Well, I figure.
0: Tom Evans bought feed on the 9th, 3 bags of it. And he said he was all out of feed at the ranch. He had to get home to feed the hogs. We found those bags of feed, Sheriff. 2 of them unopened.
3: Yeah, and the 3rd...
0: with just enough feed taken out for 1 feed.
3: Sure. Tom fed the hogs on the 9th.
0: But on the 10th, he didn't. Because he was dead. Murdered.
3: Got something to go on at last.
0: Yeah.
3: Well, it is something.
0: I guess so. But I'm counting more on this, Sheriff. A little piece of mud. Earth that came from someplace else, carried in by the murderer on his boot.
3: How do you know it comes from someplace else?
0: Ever see earth this color around here?
3: No.
0: I've seen this kind in Wheeler County.
3: Wheeler? That's a long piece.
0: So much the better.
3: Better?
0: Come on, Sheriff. I got a lot of questions to ask and a real short space of time to get them asked.
4: All right, that's the first portion of the pilot episode, the audition recording of Tales of the Texas Rangers from April 10th, 1950. Joel McRae starring. And our good buddy Stacy Keach's dad produced, created, and directed this series. 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We have all the master recordings from Stacy Keach Sr. So I hope you're enjoying this. And a little while later, we'll play This Month in Music History, so stick around.
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25: That is true. And the one and only Carl Amari.
4: Yeah. And, you know, like Martin Grams writes an article. Carl Shadow writes an article. Barry Rickett writes an article. Although Barry, he didn't make the deadline for this issue. So he's in the June with an article about X-1 and Dimension X. It's excellent. He did a tremendous job. All right, we're listening to Tales of the Texas Rangers, the audition program, April 10th, 1950. Here's the conclusion.
0: Mud and hogs. Didn't sound or look like much. Meantime, the killer might have made tracks for any place in Texas. He might have headed for the border into Mexico or got himself lost in the lonely stretches of New Mexico or in the big cities of Oklahoma. He had a whole week start. Meantime, I reported back to my company captain, Clay Travis. He wasn't enthusiastic.
26: There's not much to go on, Jace.
0: Well, little enough, but working on a shoestring's better than nothing.
26: How's a shoestring look?
0: Never gets any longer. Anyway, Cap, Evans was in town on the 9th, and he went to the bank, drew out $100. Couldn't find that money on his ranch.
26: Robbery?
0: Yeah. The way I figured, the killer was surprised, grabbed this.
26: Hey, flat iron.
0: Uh-huh.
26: That iron's been gone over by the lab, and the only thing on it was blood. The Evans's.
0: Couldn't pick up a clean print anyplace in the murder room, either.
26: Ever figure it mightn't have been a stranger?
0: Sure. But I'm laying my money on that piece of mud.
26: Oh, say, a report on it came from the Austin lab. You want to look at it?
0: Sure do.
26: Okay. There it is. Hey, you were right about Wheeler County.
0: Mm-hmm. Looks like we're narrowing down a little. This particular sample found in southwest Wheeler County.
26: Still covers a good piece of territory.
0: Yeah. But there are just so many ranches in that section.
26: Ranches? Oh, well, you figure your man might have worked on one, then.
0: Could be. The way I look at it, he wandered down into Carson County, into town, might have seen Evans with the money, tailed him to the ranch.
26: Without being seen by anyone?
0: That's my point, Cap. This time of year, there's a lot of folks passing through, looking for work. Ever pay much attention to one of them?
26: Yeah, lots of times.
0: Well, you're paid to do it. Other folks aren't. Not unless he acts up to attract attention.
26: So you've got no description?
0: Might get one in Wheeler County. I'm going to check every ranch there and send in samples of earth from every one of them. Be seeing you.
26: How are you going?
0: I'll take the radio car. Keep in touch that way. And I'd like to take this flat iron with me, if it's okay with you.
26: Yeah, it's okay with me.
0: Oh, better take a horse trailer, too. Something tells me when I find our man, it'll be someplace only a horse can get

0: Somewhere I once read that a man had found a needle in a haystack. Did it on a bet. Well, there was only one haystack. Southwest Wheeler County was one ranch after another, and every dead end I ran into gave the killer another break, a longer lead, a better chance to get away. And the man who found the needle knew what a needle looked like. We had no description. A needle stayed in one place. Our man could move around. I ask a lot of questions, all the same, every place I hit. Then on a ranch near Ramsel, I got the first real lead.
1: Come on, have some coffee. We can talk.
2: Don't go to any trouble.
1: Trouble for a ranger? You boys got any idea what you look like when you turn up?
2: Good or bad?
1: Son, does folks living out here all alone, that badge of yours wins like a handshake. How'd you like something to eat?
2: Well, it can't stay long, Mr. Williams.
1: Oh, looking for somebody, huh?
2: A murderer.
1: Can I help any?
2: I don't know. It all depends. Depends on whether you hired any hands the last, month or so.
1: Sure, got some here now. You won't see them?
2: No. Besides, I don't think my man would be here.
1: But you're looking. You come here.
2: I want to know if any hands left here around the 9th of the month. This month.
1: Ninth. Nope, didn't close out nobody on the 9th. The 7th do?
2: Just about right.
1: Closed out Orwell that day.
2: Orwell? You know him?
1: Never laid eyes on him before I took him on a couple of months ago.
2: Why'd he leave?
1: Ornery cuss. Never got along with anybody. Always asking for his pay in advance. Had it spent before it hit his pockets.
2: Now, I want you to think carefully. Give me the best description of him you possibly can give. Every detail, how he talked, acted, looked, everything.
1: You figure he's your man, huh?
2: I don't know, Mr. Williams. Until I get a better lead, I'll trail this one.

0: Williams gave me Orwell's description. I sent it into company headquarters along with a sample of earth from the Williams ranch. Then I kept checking. Yeah, here and there, Orwell had been seen. Got in a poker game, lost some money, picked up a few dollars doing odd jobs, but always moving westward toward Carson County and the scene of the murders. Meantime, I put in a call for Captain Travis through our Amarillo radio, KTXE. He was out, but an hour later he came through.
1: Unit 3 to Unit 10. Unit 3 to Unit 10.
0: Unit 10 to Unit 3. Unit 10 in Gray County, outside of Lafer's. Anything for Unit 10?
1: Just learned samples of earth from Williams Ranch and murder scene established identical. Your description of suspect sent out on all points bulletin, but suspect may be across border by now.
0: Unit 10 believes suspect still in state.
1: Why, Unit 10?
0: When suspect left Williams Ranch, he had his pay. Didn't keep it long. Evidence indicates suspect a drifter. Probably thinks he's safe by now and won't move fast.
1: Highway patrols and ranger units near borders alerted.
0: Suspect's previous travel habits indicate he stays to back trails.
1: Which direction you moving, Unit 10?
0: Unit 10 moving west, toward Carson County. We'll keep Unit 3 informed. Unit 10, 10-4. Covered every ranch, every farm. Traveling by radio car when I could and on horse when I had to leave the highways. Once or twice I got a dim lead on Orwell, but he was like quicksilver. He kept moving. The more he did, the more I was convinced he was the killer. And then I just got over into Carson County when Captain Travis contacted me by radio.
1: Unit 3 to Unit 10. Unit 3 to Unit 10.
0: Unit 10 to Unit 3. Go ahead, Unit 3.
1: Another lead on Carson County suspect. This one's still smoking, just came in. Here it is, Unit 10. A man answering suspect's description reported the scene near Pelly Ranch up near Amarillo.
0: We'll investigate. Unit 10, 10-4. I covered the 60-odd miles to the Pelly Ranch near Amarillo in something less than an hour. Got in touch with the foreman and told him what I wanted. But he told me...
2: Got no hand named Orwell, Ranger?
0: Sure?
2: Darn sure. And you described as a poke named Martin.
0: That doesn't mean a thing. Probably a phony name.
2: Sure, could be. What do you want to do about it?
0: Where is this Martin?
2: Riding fence, north of here.
0: I want to get to him.
2: Not in your car.
0: I got a horse.
2: You'll need it. But look here. If this guy's what you say, he ain't going to stay long in one place. Hands got paid off yesterday, and Martin's headed for the north fence early this morning.
0: Where'd he start from?
2: I can show you.
0: Come on.
2: You say this Orwell was riding a sorrel?
0: That's what he left the Williams ranch on.
2: Well, this Martin's riding a black.
0: Man can change horses as well as his name.
2: Sure.
0: You see him start out this morning?
2: Yep, rode as far as the edge of the corral with me. Tell him what I want it done.
0: That'll help some. Looks like it'll be a trailing job.
2: Yes, guess so. Well, here's where he started from. Big mess of tracks here. I'm telling which one's Martin's horse.
0: But do you ride off alone?
2: Uh-huh, straight north, heading for the fence.
0: Well... thanks a lot. I'll see if I can pick him up. I rode for 2 hours, cutting back and forth in an arc trying to pick up the trail. And then I got a break. Someone had pulled up at a stream to water his horse, and there were boot tracks in the soft earth around the stream. A cigarette butt that hadn't been smoked too long before. The paper was still fresh. The horse's tracks didn't go north from there. They turned off due west and kept along the bank of the stream. Looked like Orwell or Martin was keeping close to water. That meant he wasn't going to ride any north fence, but was heading for the border of New Mexico. He wanted good camping spots handy. Well, it looked like Martin was my man. But I didn't know for sure.

0: It was late afternoon when I spotted him, riding up ahead, well off the Pelly Ranch. I put my badge away and my guns under my shirt and caught up with him.
1: Who's there?
0: Howdy.
1: Howdy.
0: Yeah, I've been trying to find you.
1: What for, mister?
0: Boss sent me out.
1: Boss?
0: Sure, back at Pelly's.
1: Looking for me?
0: Yeah, looking for you.
1: Why? What for?
0: Seems like there's a big break in the north fence. Stock's getting through.
1: That all?
0: Well, you're a long way from the north fence, and it seems to me you're riding the wrong way.
1: Seems to me it's none of your business, mister.
0: I thought you were working for Pelly.
1: Nope.
0: How come?
1: Quit.
0: Yeah? You tell Pelly?
1: Nope, just took a look at the fence. Too much of it for me. He wasn't working for Pelly when I left.
0: Just got took on this morning.
1: Ah. Well, you go fix the fence. I'm going my way.
0: Oh? Huh?
1: I told you, I'm going my way.
0: No harm if I ride a piece with you, is there?
1: Ain't ask you to.
0: Unsociable, ain't you?
1: Nosy, ain't you?
0: Nope. Just friendly.
1: Oh, look. I don't want anybody riding with me. Now, get on your way. We're going to have trouble.
0: Funny, I keep looking at you thinking I've seen you before.
1: Well, you ain't.
0: Could have swore I saw you in Carson County.
1: Never was there.
0: Seems like I saw you. You must have worked there.
1: Never was there, I said.
0: Okay, okay. A man can make a mistake, can't he?
1: Now get on your way. Something funny, mister?
0: Yeah, just thinking. Boss sends me out to find you, and here you are dusting off. Here I am feeling the same way. I ain't anxious to work either.
1: No? How come? I thought you was just took on.
0: Yeah, but changed my mind. I got enough money.
1: Oh? You?
0: Sure. Ran into a little crap game. Kind of ran in luck.
1: That's so?
0: Yeah. Couldn't make a wrong throw. Kept bobbing sevens, 11s, one right after the other.
1: A man gets in luck, he can make a kill.
0: Yeah, 500.
1: Yeah, I guess you don't feel much like working.
0: Thought maybe I'd hit for New Mexico. Maybe go as far as California.
1: I thought so myself. Yeah, okay, you want to ride with me? Okay by me.
0: Well, I like good company myself. Especially when I gotta camp out.

0: sleeping. Hey.
1: Some you want my saddlebags, Martin?
2: What? I thought you were asleep.
1: No, don't reach for it, Martin. I'll blow your head off.
2: What are you getting head up about?
1: Man starts to go through my saddlebags while I'm sleeping.
2: Well, there's no need for that gun. I was just looking for cigarettes.
1: Yeah?
2: Sure, that's all. What else?
1: You tell me.
2: Suspicious like, ain't you?
1: Call it careful.
2: Sure. You got a cigarette?
1: Some packs in my saddlebags.
2: Don't mind me nosing around them now, huh?
1: Not while I'm looking.
2: Okay.
1: Cigarettes wrapped up in a piece of old blanket.
2: This bag?
1: Other one.
2: This it?
1: Yeah, that's it. Wrapped up in that.
2: What do you got in here? Feels like a ton of iron.
1: Might be. Unroll the blanket.
2: Yeah.
3: What?
1: Recognize that flat iron, Orwell? Orwell got himself between me and my horse. He slapped it hard. The horse jumped toward me. I rolled over and away when Orwell fired again. And then he was gone. To wait till morning was to give him a ticket to freedom. I trailed him on foot. And for over an hour, we played cat and mouse in the stillness of the country. And then I came to a little arroyo. Not going to get away, Orwell. Come out with your hands in the air, Orwell. Hear me? Okay, I'm coming in after you.

0: Toss your gun out, Orwell.
1: Yeah.
0: Gun flashes make good targets in the dark, Orwell.
1: How come you know my name?
0: Found it out. Still say you never been in Carson County?
1: Who are you?
0: Jace Pearson, Texas Rangers.
1: There ain't nothing you got on me. Nothing.
0: I think there is, Orwell. You gave yourself away when you saw the Flatiron. The Flatiron that killed a man, his wife, and a little kid. Okay, we better get going. The case was closed when Orwell broke down and confessed. Not long after, he went to the electric chair at Huntsville.
2: You have just heard an authentic reenactment of the case from the files of the Texas Rangers.
3: Tonight's script was written by Russell Hughes and produced by Stacy Keach. Next week, the National Broadcasting Company will bring you another case from the records of the oldest law enforcement body in North America, the Texas Rangers.

0: There you have it, Lisa. That's the audition. You know, a show was like sort of a concept. They would, like NBC, like Stacy Keach took this to NBC and said, hey, I got this idea, Tales of the Texas Rangers. They would be like, all right, make an audition recording. This is what he made. He made this audition recording, and NBC said, I like it.
1: I guess it did the trick, right?
0: Hey, Mikey. And next thing you know, there's over 100 episodes that they produced. So there you have it, the audition record for Tales of the Texas Rangers. And it was recorded around, there's a little bit of a, it's either the 10th or the 19th of April, 1950.
1: A little two discrepancy dates, there.
0: A little discrepancy. I think it could be since it's April 10th or April 19th, maybe someone, you know, just messed up the zero or the nine.
1: Right.
0: But anyway, 1950, April of 1950 was recorded. Hope you enjoyed that. Time for this month in music history.
1: All right, 1964. Here's a great one. There she was, just a

0: 463 by the Exciters.
1: The Exciters.
0: Right, but Manfred Mann's version, which is what we're listening to now,
1: who?
0: Was released. Manfred Mann.
1: Manfred Mann.
0: Right.
1: Okay.
0: Was released in 64. That's what we're hearing
1: man,
0: right now.
1: That Manfred Mann
0: right?
1: was
0: it's
1: man,
0: spent
1: oh
0: two
1: man.
0: 2 weeks at number one on the Billboard chart.
1: How long?
0: 2 weeks at number one.
1: That's all?
0: Well, at number one, it may have gone down after that, but 2 weeks at number one, that's a huge accomplishment.
1: Is that a long time?
0: I think so. You don't think so?
1: I mean, it's such a great song. I thought it would be longer.
0: Well, it could have been number two for the next 2 months, too.
1: That's true. I guess so.
0: I didn't write down.
1: This is Manfred Mann?
0: Manfred Mann.
1: Manfred?
0: M-A-N-F-R-E-D.
1: Manfred.
0: Manfred.
2: Like Manfred.
0: Yes.
2: Come over here, Manfred. I'd like you to put the record player on for me, Manfred.
0: Manfred. Does that sound like a butler's name?
1: Yeah, it's a butler. It's a butler's name. All right, thanks, Lisa.
0: Sure.
1: More of Hollywood 360 after this break. We was falling in love.
3: 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More Hollywood 360 after these important messages.
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1: Well, that's a wrap, Lisa. Join us next time for yours truly, Johnny Dollar, the Abbott and Costello Show, Crime and Peter Chambers, Luke Slaughter of Tombstone, and Space Patrol. What do you think? You going to make it? You going to be here?
0: I'll think about it. I'll
1: Are
0: see
1: you
0: going
1: like,
0: to
1: take
0: goes.
1: Another vacation?
0: Right.
1: Take one of your rocket ships somewhere?
0: Right.
1: Let's hope not. Make it be here, all right?
0: I'll try.
1: 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From my co-host, Lisa Wolf, our executive producer, Mike Estella, and my crabby brother, Vince Amari, this is Carl Amari saying thanks for listening.
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10: NBC News Radio, I'm Jim Rupert. President Trump is ripping into Iran's latest counterproposal and says the ceasefire with Iran is barely hanging on.
11: I would call it the weakest right now. After reading that piece of garbage they sent us, I didn't even finish reading it. They said, I'm not going to waste my time reading it. I would say it's one of the weakest right now. It's our life support.
10: Trump says Iranian officials have gone back on their word in this latest proposal and now refuses to give up its enriched uranium. The CDC says one of the two people who were exposed to hantavirus on a cruise ship has symptoms. The other is asymptomatic. The CDC's Dr. David Fitter says the couple were being monitored at Emory's isolation facility after arriving in Atlanta this morning. Fitter says the pair will continue to be monitored, and the CDC's goal is ensuring the safety of the American public. And the Trump administration is proposing a new rule that would expand access to fertility treatment benefits for employees. According to the Department of Labor, the rule would create a new exempted insurance benefit for treating infertility.
11: This will be a supplemental option available to those who need it, much like vision or dental insurance. So we're bringing it right down into the mainstream.
10: The president says the move aims to make IVF and other fertility treatments more affordable by increasing benefit options and easing regulatory burdens. The employer-sponsored fertility benefits would have a lifetime cap of $120,000. A Texas man accused of killing his pregnant wife in 2024 is seeking asylum in Italy. Lee Gilley skipped his court date following his arrest in Texas, cut off his ankle monitor, and fled to Europe earlier this month using a fake name and passport. He was arrested on immigration charges and told the Italian judge he wants to stay to get due process and for Europe's opposition to the death penalty. His case is being considered. Jim Roop, NBC News Radio.
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0: of their series with the Spurs, 114-109 out of the Target Center. Anthony Edwards dumping 36 points on the Spurs. Boy, that's a great Mother's Day present for the people in Minnesota. While the Knicks, in the meantime, blow out the 76ers, they win that series with a sweep, 4-zip, 144-114. There you have it. Some great hoop action on Mother's Day. Happy Mother's Day, the tail end of it, to those who are mothers of all sorts. I'm Kate Delaney. What a weekend it was. First, we swing into the rundown here on America Tonight. Yeah, we got a hantavirus update. One American testing positive, another symptomatic. We're going to dive into that. Plus, the Iran war. The president calls Iran's latest response totally unacceptable because we keep hearing about the possibility of, wow, maybe there's going to be an agreement. But the president announced that, no, this is not what we want to see. So do the math on the 28 days and where we are. And let me catch you up on a couple of other things. The Israeli Defense Forces on Sunday conducted strikes throughout the day on a whole bunch of areas in southern Lebanon. They said they targeted Hezbollah infrastructure. The strikes come as some of those talks are scheduled between Israel and Lebanon and Washington later this week. What's the death toll there? The Lebanese Minister of Health released what their updated death toll is from the strikes. They say 2,800 killed, 8,700 wounded. Where did the totally unacceptable come from? Well, most of the news that breaks, and this broke late in the afternoon on Sunday, comes from a social media post, of course, Truth Social, where the president often responds to things, and he said in giant letters, totally unacceptable. He just read the response from Iran's so-called representatives. He said, I don't like it. Thank you for your attention to this matter. Boom, that's it. That's what he put on Truth Social. So that response comes after Iranian state media reported late on Sunday that Tehran had sent its response to the U.S. proposed text outlining a possible end to the ongoing war. And that response was sent through Pakistani mediators. So right now, once again, nothing has shifted there except for this. U.S. Central Command said in a post on X on Sunday that the number of commercial vessels redirected by the U.S. blockade against Iran is now up to 61, three more than the previous update that, of course, was given on Saturday. CENTCOM says that more than 20 warships are enforcing the blockade. So four commercial vessels have been disabled by U.S. forces. So you're up to date on that. And of course, we know what we're talking about with the Strait of Hormuz and the effect that that's had on the world's oil supply. All right, let's dive into the hantavirus at the top here, too. As I said, one American tested positive, another symptomatic, and that's according to the HHS here. You know, so they're saying passengers on board the MV Handeis cruise ship that began disembarking on Sunday morning in the Canary Islands, where they were transferred to charter flights back to their home countries. The number of confirmed and probable cases of this hantavirus on board the ship has risen to 9, including 2 people confirmed to have, we know, died from the virus. One person who is suspected to have died from the virus. 17 U.S. citizens on the ship coming back to the U.S. As of Sunday, it is that one passenger positive for the virus. That's according to our Department of Health and Human Services. The passenger who tested positive for the virus will be transported to the Nebraska Biocontainment unit, upon getting home. And I think that passenger is now home. So this is awful what's happened on board this ship. And it's raised the awareness of, you know, hantavirus. What is it? How does it spread? And it can cause, we know, serious illness and death. And it can spread from person to person, but it is rare. And it is only one subtype from South America that will happen, that you can do from person to person. So really wild, like I said, what's happened on that ship. We keep talking about Iran, and where we are with Iran. And I'm going back to that because Chris Wright on a Mother's Day Sunday, part of the talking heads, the swirl, I call it, of political conversation that happens on cable and it happens and it happens on the networks. So Chris Wright said this. He was on NBC. He said this about what is happening in the Iran situation from his point of view.
1: I don't think we've heard a clear resolution from Iran yet. Given the state of the government in Iran, things just move slowly. Communications are difficult. There are multiple factions. This is a regime under serious stress.
0: And he was also asked, of course, about gas prices. There were a lot of people on Mother's Day that went to visit their mothers. And we know that gas is not cheap. Gas has gone up across the board. Could be a lot higher depending on where you live. We've gone through and picked apart the various places where we know it's super, super high. And here's what he said about gas prices.
1: Again, I can't predict the price of energy in the short term or even the medium term. But what we're doing is ending a 47-year conflict. Iran has fought death to the United States for 47 years, death to Israel. And as we saw when the conflict broke out, they attacked all of their neighbors in the Middle East that had no involvement in the conflict whatsoever. If you have a hostile, unstable power like that, you simply cannot allow them to have nuclear weapons. That was a consensus opinion all my adult life. I'm shocked to see Democrats come out of the woodwork now, somehow not worried about Iran getting nuclear weapons.
0: The national average for regular gas, gallon of it, is $4.52. Interesting fact, lowest state average, Oklahoma, $3.95. Highest state average, California, $6.15. Sense. Dig around, look for places that are offering discounts for rewards and all that kind of thing, because that's happening at a lot of stations, depending on whether it's a club like a Sam's Club, etc., or even convenience stores. John Pistol, formerly from the TSA, talked about what happened on Frontier Airlines. It's a really crazy story on Friday night. Happened out of Denver, a flight that was headed to LAX. Somebody was walking across the runway, and the airline, of course, plowed over him, killed him. He was sucked into the engine, and he breached the airport, it looks like. Here's what he said.
2: It is a huge field, if you will, with multiple runways and miles of security perimeter fencing.
0: Yeah, so of course, if you've ever been there, it is. He's right. You feel like you're almost in the middle of nowhere because you're not really that close to the city. And this person, you can see it, the video shows you where the plane just couldn't have avoided him, just smashed into him. Happened at 11 o'clock in the evening. There were 224 passengers and 7 crew on board that Frontier airline. The person was struck and partially consumed by one of the engines, like I described it. This was that flight taking off from Denver to LAX. Wow.
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8: 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Thanks to reciprocity laws between states, when you're issued a New Hampshire concealed carry permit, you can legally

0: Boy, we had such a great off-air conversation, and he has such an interesting series on and where he takes us. And I'm going to let him tell you the story because, like I said, as soon as we talked, I told a couple different people about it, and you can get it for a song, Kindle, paperback, whatever, on Amazon. But Alfheim is what we're talking about, and Tales of Alfheim, Book One, and then where he takes us from there, too, in the other books as well. So, Gary, thanks so much for coming on.
1: Thank you for having me.
0: Well, first of all, let's talk about this because as I was trying to describe there, I didn't want to give away any details, but you create, I think it's fascinating when someone creates a new world. And that's exactly your world building in your book, you know, where you're using fantasy and science fiction. So tell us about the inspiration for this. How did this all come about?
1: Oh, well, I think I was 8 or 9. And sometimes this is how these things begin. You know, I had a dream as a child, and there were two girls, one of which was a classmate of mine. And in the dream, they sort of, for lack of a better word, absconded with me. They were like sort of like leprechaun type characters, and they brought me to this place. In the dream, I don't remember where they took me or what it was like. All I remember from the dream was that they left me back in the front hall of my house just after sunrise, and they were going to go back to wherever they came from. And I'm thinking, wait, no, don't go. I want to come with you. And of course, you know, as you would with dreams, I woke up and I tried desperately to go back to sleep, just to see where the dream would take it. But it kind of planted the seed in the back of my head that there was this fun little world out there that would be fun to explore. So literally, you know, 6 decades go by. And you know, I'm studying fiction, you know, with my MFA program, and I'm reading a lot of the YA books and the YA canon. So I came through and I read the Twilight series of all things, and I sort of got the idea that it was okay for an author to give themselves permission to dabble in something that wasn't, you know, serious and, you know, themed and everything else. So, and I thought, you know, let me pull this thing out and brush it off and see where I go with it. So I had the idea for the character, and I literally set him on the page and said, go.
0: Wow.
1: And we created from there.
0: And your character too, Timothy Brennan. Tell us
1: Yes.
0: what he's like. I like how you start off that basically his life's unraveling, he's miserable, and I mean, and seriously, his world changes around. He almost didn't make it through.
1: No, that's true. I mean, I'm looking at you know, a lot of the things that young people go through in their life, and this particular character, Timothy Brennan, he's a bit of a loner. He's 17. He feels complicit in his mother's death because his uncle made him feel that it was partially his fault. He's different from the other kids in school, so he's often bullied. He's facing romantic rejection from a girl that he's head over heels in love with, but she doesn't even know his name. And he's living with his uncle, who is verbally and emotionally abusive. So everything is in a downward spiral for him. And he experiences, you know, the inciting incident in the book is he's so disgusted one day in school in the cafeteria, he walks out the back door. It's wintertime, so there's nobody outside. It's cold, but he doesn't care. And this bird flies across his view and hits the window of the cafeteria. And he looks down, he thinks the bird is dead, and he scoops up the bird and he's sort of massaging the breastplate of the bird, and he closes his eyes and he feels this sort of electrical pulse, you know, travel through his body into the bird, and he has this vision of seeing the bird flying back across the field to the forest, you know, on the opposite side of the field. And when he opens his eyes, the bird is back to health again, and he has no what just happened. He has no idea what's going on. And unbeknownst to him at that point, there's a girl in the woods who sees this transpiring, and she was about to rush onto the scene to confront him, thinking that he was hurting the bird. But when she realizes that no, he was actually saving the creature, she realized, okay, that's not a thing that a human could do. We come to find out she's not human either, and neither is he. If you think back to the time, you know, a couple 100,000 years ago, there were different types of hominids walking the planet, you know, Denisovans and Neanderthals. It's in fantasy world, you can think that there are other

0: humanoid type creatures. And in my book, it's elves and fairies and a few other different types of characters like that, you know, reaching in and borrowing from different mythologies around the world. And so this explains part of the reason why Timothy is so different, because he's not a normal human being. He's not. So once she realizes who he is, he goes through one more devastating event of being bullied, and he figures, that's it, I'm done. And he literally goes to this covered bridge in New Hampshire where they live, and he attempts to commit suicide. And she, because of the fact that she's been following him, she saves him and brings him back to health, and together they begin to discover exactly who he is, going through his things and the things that he inherited from his mother and his father. And they realize that he is somebody very special in their world, but neither of them knew it at the time. And that's the book progresses from there. She basically lets him realize that his mother didn't die of a disease, because she couldn't have, given what she was, but that she was murdered. And so now he takes on the idea that he needs to revenge this situation and find out more about, you know, the society that he's actually part of and never knew. And the book moves from there.
1: And so where do you take us next? I mean, well, actually, when people read this first one, what do you hope they take away?
0: Well, you know, when writers start to write books, they don't often begin the project with a theme in mind. It generally, the theme sort of rises to the top as you're cooking the story. And it turned out that for me with Alfheim, it really was about the fact that the strength to overcome your difficulties, the strength to become and make something of yourself, really comes from within. You can have help in isolating and discovering that strength, but it's there inside you. And if you tap into it, you can make some amazing things happen. And that's really what the book is about. You know, taking a page from something like the Harry Potter series, you know, J.K. Rowling creates this amazing world with witches and wizards and wands and magic and castles, but yet the story is still about three young people who are learning to grow up. They're facing how to deal with adults. They're facing issues with love and betrayal and all the things that teenagers, you know, have to experience as they grow older. And this is kind of what I tried to bring to Alfheim as well. You know, it's, yes, I'm putting this in this amazing mythological world, but it's still about a story of a young man who was in such a terrible place, and that he begins to come out of himself, come out of his shell, and accomplish something much greater than he ever thought he would have been able to do on his own.
1: Wow. Where are you taking us next? What's happening next in the series?
0: Well, the second book is finished. You know, when I finished Alfheim, there were certain loose ends. I had originally figured that it would take three books to tell the story that I wanted to tell. So the second book, he's actually done quite a bit of what he wished to accomplish in the first book, but there are loose ends. There are still things that are going on in his world that are really difficult. And the second book is called Alfheim Resurrections, takes the story to the next level and really cements his place in his world. I think that's probably the best summation I could give on where we're going next. The third book would simply be about, the third book will be called Alfheim Revealed, and it's really looking at the world as it exists today. And the idea is that the power of youth is what's going to, in quotes, save the world. It's not going to be done by people of our generation. It'll be done by the young people. And I think that'll be the focus of that book, how young people and it's especially, you know, Timothy's world will try to step up to put the world back to rights again. And that'll be the third book.
1: Yeah, well, we look forward to that. And again, you can get the book, Alfheim, you can get it on Amazon for a song, like I said at the top, Kindle, paperback, however you want to consume it, for sure. Gary Nielsen, thank you so much for joining us.
0: No, I appreciate it. Thank you. Thanks again for having me.

0: Considered by most, optimized curcumin is one of the few bioavailable and highly absorbable curcumin products on the market. Hi, I'm Dr. Mitch. Since most chronic diseases have inflammation, our optimized curcumin seems to be a perfect addition to any nutritional program. It makes sense to me that preventing or reducing inflammation is a key component to our overall health. The Mayo Clinic found that curcumin can decrease swelling and inflammation, has antioxidant properties, and research suggests that curcumin can prevent cancer, or at least slow the spread of cancer, and in many instances make chemotherapy more effective. It protects our healthy cells even from radiation. TotalWellness.com, where we help you to look good, feel good, and enjoy total wellness.
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0: What a pleasure it was to sit down with Carl Mecklenburg, nicknamed the Albino Rhino, an American former professional football player, a linebacker for the Denver Broncos in the NFL. He is just an incredible person, a great speaker, such a big-hearted humanitarian, and was absolutely an incredible player. He went on to become an integral part of the Broncos' Super Bowl teams, some of the great teams that he was on for sure. So, Carl, thanks for joining us.
1: Thank you, Kate.
0: Where did it all start for you? I mean, you ended up at the, you know, you ended up as a gopher at Minnesota, but way before that.
1: Yeah, I was 10 years old when I played my first football game, Kate. Oh. My dad was a doctor, and he had rounds that morning, and he came down the field, and I was already off the field. There was maybe, you know, 75 kids that had tried out for football fundamentals. Everybody's mom bought him a jersey, and their helmet had the name written on Sharpie across the across the front, so the coach could keep track of all the little Rugrats. And I was done already. So my dad comes up to me on the sidelines and puts his arm around me and asks me, what do you think about football? Now, this is 10-year-old Carl. My response was, Dad, I really love to smash guys. I was a linebacker. that's who I was. So I was able to leverage that into lots of, I think it's 35 years of smashing guys. It was fun.
0: I love that description, smashing guys. How did you know? I mean, there you were in Minnesota, but did you just know, okay, you're going through playing high school, go through that, and you just knew this is one of the places you wanted to go, or were you looking at other schools?
1: Yeah, you know, Kate, I was not one of the top players. I grew really late. As a junior in high school, I played JV football. I didn't even make the varsity team as a junior. As a senior, I was All-State as a tight end and a defensive end, but I was only 6 feet tall and 200 pounds, which is not big enough to play major college football, particularly as a lineman, which is what I was. So I went to Augustana College in Sioux Falls, South Dakota. I went on a 1/3 scholarship. They came to my family's house and recruited me. It was late in the season, in the recruiting season, Coach sat there with the, oh, Carl, you know, all we got is a 1/3 scholarship for you. But if you perform for us, we'll bump you up later. And so I went to Augustana, grew 3 inches and 40 pounds my first year of college. Things changed. I got much better, led the team in sacks, played every down on defense in the second year. Was a leader on the team and expected to get the full scholarship. So I go into the coach's room for that debriefing session that every coach has at the end of the season. And I sit down across the table expecting to get the scholarship. And the first thing out of his mouth is, Carl, we know your dad's a doctor. He can afford this school. We're going to take your scholarship away and use it to bring someone else in. So my passion, my mission was already, I wanted to be a great football player. I understood that was a possibility. It just wasn't going to be at Augustana. So I walked on at the University of Minnesota. And when I got there, they had amazing coaching staff. Mike Shanahan was the offensive coordinator. Mike Martz worked in the film room. Tony Dungy was a graduate assistant. I mean, it was unbelievable coaching there. I was able to earn a scholarship after a year and ended up leading the Big Ten in sacks my junior year, tied with a guy named Andre Tippett, who's a Hall of Fame player for New England. But anyway, from there, the Broncos drafted me. And I was the 310th pick of the draft. I was a 12th rounder. Again, I was back to that situation. I felt from day one that I belonged. I just had to prove it to them. But yeah, when you come to training camp, they had 110 guys in training camp, so numbers were duplicated. I had the same number as a starter. That's not a good sign. and the first week of practice of training camp, I got a hole in one of my socks. So I went to the equipment manager to get a new pair of socks. And he said, what's the matter with the other sock? He only gave me one sock. So then once again, I knew where I stood. But I made the team as a third down pass rusher and a special teams player, and actually never played linebacker in my life until my third year in the NFL. I got an opportunity. Randy Gradishar had retired. They switched me over, and I had no idea I could play linebacker, but our defensive coordinator and that coaching staff identified some skills in me that allowed them to think that, and they did what leaders should do, is they put me in a position to be successful.
0: So for you in making that transition and what you just went through there every step of the way, it shows that you had that resilience. Did you always feel like you were the underdog and here we go again, I have to prove myself, but I know I'm going to do it?
1: Yeah, I think so. I think I had that advantage. So many guys in the NFL come from tough backgrounds. They've had to overcome their whole lives. And if you don't have that as part of your personality, the NFL is way too hard to just walk in and, not fail. Everybody fails. Everybody is challenged. Everybody has to overcome and overcome. To me, success is overcoming obstacles on the way to your dreams. That's what it is. And truthfully, if you're not running into obstacles, you're not pushing hard enough. You should run into obstacles.
0: Wow, so it's interesting to say that. So, what were the obstacles in really, really embracing that linebacker position, especially when you grew up wanting to smash everybody?
1: Well, the linebacker gives you a good chance to do that. No, it's just a completely different job. A lineman's hand is on the ground. His focus is real tight. He's looking at the ball on a penetrating defense, or he's looking at the nose of the man lined up across from him on a reading defense. And that's all he sees. Where a linebacker's up, he's off the ball, he's on the balls of his feet. He's got to go either way. He got to go backwards, forward, side, sideways. It was a huge move. Fortunately, I had played defensive tackle at Minnesota, so I was used to lining up on a guard, which is what I was doing as a linebacker. So I knew what the reads were. It was just doing it from off the ball. But the other responsibility as a linebacker is all of a sudden you're in charge of the people in front of you. Because if anything changes back there, they're staring at the ball. They don't know. So you've got to communicate. You've got to tell. It's like moving from a frontline position in an industry that has factories and stuff, and then all of a sudden becoming management. You're not just in charge of yourself and your little narrow niche of what you've got to do. You're in charge of that whole group. And it was a transition, but I made the Pro Bowl that first year as an all-pro linebacker.
0: Yeah, so for you, you played with some incredible players, obviously, too. Was there a close-knit group? Were there some that you were just closer to and you knew you all had each other's backs? Because you were in some great Bronco teams.
1: Yeah, no, of course there was. When you're successful as a team, it happens because everybody looks out for everybody else. The coaches put you in a situation to be successful, use the strengths of the individual to help the team, use the strengths of the team to cover for the weaknesses of the individual. We'd seen each other at our best. We'd seen each other at our worst. There was no secrets. Everything in the NFL is on film, evaluated. And if you grade out 90%, you're an all-pro player. So that means 10% of the time you're in the meeting room with your buddies and the coach is screaming at you because you did the wrong thing. And that's the best of the best. That, you're an all pro level guy if you're at 90%. So all of us had learned how to play together as a team, how to cover for each other. Dennis Smith is still one of my best friends in the world. He was our strong safety at that point. Barney Chavis was a mentor of mine. Barney was amazing. I mean, Barney went way out of his way to embrace the young guys.
0: Yeah, you gotta love that. I'll tell you what, Carl Mecklenburg to me is again was just an incredible football player, and he knows they are giving you some real good insights into what it's like and what it takes to play on that team. And you look at the Denver Broncos now at the quarterback spot. There's three different possibilities. And Zach Wilson, you would think he would be the guy, but his spot, who knows, could be in danger. I think they start with him, but the Broncos are in an interesting year. This is a big year for the Broncos. I mean, previewing all the teams as they're in training camp, all 32 teams, and Carl knows what that's like. Last year in the AFC West, Denver was 8-9, not even a 500 team in what's really tough, certainly at the top of the division. Kansas City winning it year after year after year, they were 11-6. And he really, Carl, back in his day, played on some great teams. And he said there how he was picked in the 12th round. So that's 310th pick overall. And then he becomes just a superstar for Denver. And people talked about him a lot. It's 79 sacks, the third highest total in franchise history. He's one of only three Broncos with four sacks in a game, and the only one to do it not just once, but twice. Twice he did that. And in his career, he suffered at least a dozen concussions in his career. And in his 50s, he started to experience some of those cognitive issues, memory impairment and whatnot, and he attributed that to the concussions that he's sustained during that playing career. All right, coming up next, more in our conversation with Carl Mecklenburg right here on ATN.

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0: So Carl Mecklenburg, as we continue our conversation with him becoming a linebacker, he's a four-time first-team All-Pro, second-team All-Pro. He went to six Pro Bowls, 85, 87, 89, 91, 93. He's in the Denver Ring of Fame. And, Carl, I just got to think, you know, the Pro Bowls, and what was that like for you?
1: Back then, it was all in Hawaii. The family all wanted to go to Hawaii, and the winners got $10,000, and the losers got $5,000. So my family had already spent $10,000, so I had to win. It was very competitive, truthfully, because we all had that idea. It's a little different now, but it was a blast. I mean, when you're playing professional football, you're in and out. I mean, you fly in on Saturday, you stay at a downtown hotel. There's either a meeting or a meal about every 2 hours to make sure you don't go anywhere or do anything. You play the game, you get on the bus, you go back to the airport, and you go home. So I had been all kinds of places I'd never seen, and played against a lot of players I'd never really even talked to. So then you get to the Pro Bowl, and as a young player, it's like, wow, these are the guys I looked up to when I was playing in college or playing in high school. These are the best of the best, and you knew the names. And then later on, you're one of those names. And the young guys are coming in. Like Junior Seau used to follow me around at the Pro Bowl a lot. And Kathy and I got to know Gina and Junior really well and spent a lot of time with them. But, you know, that's how it worked. You know, when I got there, I'm excited about, about the guys that have been there before and the same thing later on.
0: What do you think about the transition now from, like you said, they were played in Hawaii, then it was moved around. Now it's like flag football. Do you think that's a smart move because things have changed so much? What is your take on the Pro Bowl?
1: Yeah, the Pro Bowl, because of the concerns about concussions and injuries and the dollar amounts they've got invested in these guys, it's different. It's definitely like a flag football game. But I think that joy of being selected by your peers as one of the best and having that time and your family having that time. I mean, my kids grew up playing in Hawaii with Jackie Schlater's kids and with Howie Long's kids. And it was pretty cool.
0: It sounds pretty cool. It sounds like that trip to Hawaii, like you said, the pressure, we got to win because I got to pay for this trip. Everybody wants to come.
1: Right.
0: Right. I mean, you can't beat that. So, you know, you talked about Junior Seau, such a tragic, sad ending for Junior Seau, and you were friends with him and you had concussions and sure. You even testified. Talk about that. I think a lot of people, they know now, but I still think there's some misconceptions.
1: Yeah, you know, we were ignorant. I went into it with the understanding I was going to have some knee issues and some shoulder issues and, you know, maybe I have a finger sticking the wrong way or whatever, but the concussion piece was kept from us. You know, the NFL knew about it and kept it from the players. And I mean, our protocol for a concussion was come to the sidelines. The coach or the trainer holds up two fingers and says, how many fingers? And it's always two. So you say two and you go back in and that was it. I mean, there was no, acknowledgement that having a concussion was an injury. And ultimately, a lot of football players paid with their lives and with their sanity. I mean, so the fact that the game has changed is a good thing. Again, I don't know if I'd make it in today's game. I was not, the flag football guy. I want to hit you guy. I'm fortunate the game was the way it was, but the game always changes and evolves. My grandfather was a little All-American at University of North Dakota, a guy named Art Malo. This was in the 20s. And I made the mistake of when we were watching a football game on Thanksgiving. I think it was Notre Dame versus USC. They always played that on Thanksgiving, right? So I'm sitting there with Grandpa watching the game, and I said, Grandpa, these guys are really big. I don't know if you could play nowadays. That was a mistake. Hell, boy, I played when it was a man's game. Didn't have no face mask. Didn't have no pads in my pants. I had to play both ways. Okay, sorry, Greg. But the game changes and evolves.
0: Well, you talked about when you were drafted and you go to the Broncos and then how that evolved for you and how 3 years in you end up being a linebacker. What was it like playing for the city though? I mean, I'll tell you, I've been, Carl, and traveling with the Cowboys and other teams. I've been there probably maybe 30 times in my career, and I think the fans are electric there.
1: Yeah, no, there's no question. We had great fans, still have great fans, and they put up with a lot lately. So they're there, and just bleeding orange and blue. It's a wonderful place to play. I feel so fortunate, so blessed that that I got drafted here and was able to spend my entire career in one place, 12 years in one spot. That doesn't happen anymore.
0: It doesn't happen anymore. And, after those playing days, the concussions, all of that, and taking that and, being a plaintiff in that litigation against the NFL, what was that like for you?
1: I just had to sign on the line that I had had issues. It was not a it wasn't a whole lot of testifying or anything like that. It was we need to get this straightened out. If there's an issue, and there was an issue, the league and the teams need to acknowledge that. The setup as far as medical setup in the NFL. When I was playing, if a team drafted you, they owned your rights. So if you wanted to play professional football, either you played for that team or that team traded you and traded your rights. But you couldn't sign a contract with someone else, even if you didn't have a contract with the team that owned your rights. So the medical situation, the doctors, were team guys. They were more concerned about getting you on the field than they were about your health. That changed when free agency happened. Now, all of a sudden, when players have a choice of where they can play, they're going to measure that medical staff and how they treat players and how they so that change made a huge difference for players as far as their treatment and their care. And it happened because of the lawsuit and because of the strike that ended up getting us free agency.
0: Yeah, and you were pretty vocal about this, talking about having some cognitive issues. How are you doing?
1: I'm doing pretty well. They've come along with lots of things through the years that can help you. I work with a guy here in Denver, Dr. Henderson is neuroluminance, and they can get the blood flow back. And it was amazing to me. I went in and had a CAT scan. You could see the blood flow issues that I had lost. And after a month of these treatments, all of a sudden, the blood flows back. Now, my problem is I'm so used to not paying attention because I'm not going to remember anyway that I got to retrain myself to because physically the capacity's there. It's a matter of retraining myself.
0: Yeah. When you talk about some of the guys you're still friends with, and certainly you get asked to do things for the Denver Broncos, is it cool to be able to know the impact you had for all those years? Like you said, 12 years, one team. Is there something about when you step on the field or you talk to some of the guys, current guys, things that you've done? What's that like?
1: Now, it is special, and I think a lot of players going in don't understand that their resume when they get done with football is the goodwill they've developed in that community. I've been involved in hundreds of charity events and had my own foundation and went that route and really tried to leverage that notoriety to do something good with it. And that's something that I would try to encourage young athletes to do, because I mean, you've got an opportunity to make a huge difference for people.
0: Yeah, boy, and he made a huge difference for a lot of people. And he's a speaker, Carl is, and he talks about leadership and some of the things that you heard during that interview. are part of what he wraps into his speeches, and he's asked to speak, gosh, probably more than 70 times a year at least. And his message of universal, unchanging keys to success are, I think, some of the best that I have heard. Believe it or not, the show is over. The music's on. Thanks to the Minnesota 2, Jason Stanek and Daniel Kinzerski, and all of you for listening to this version of it. Make it count, everybody.
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7: NBC News Radio, I'm Jim Rupert. President Trump is ripping into Iran's latest counterproposal and says the ceasefire with Iran is barely hanging on.
8: I would call it the weakest right now. After reading that piece of garbage they sent us, I didn't even finish reading it. They said, I'm not going to waste my time reading it. I would say it's one of the weakest right now. It's on life support.
7: Trump says Iranian officials have gone back on their word in this latest proposal and now refuses to give up its enriched uranium. The CDC says one of the two people who were exposed to hantavirus on a cruise ship has symptoms. The other is asymptomatic. The CDC's Dr. David Fitter says the couple were being monitored at Emory's isolation facility after arriving in Atlanta this morning. Fitter says the pair will continue to be monitored, and the CDC's goal is ensuring the safety of the American public. And the Trump administration is proposing a new rule that would expand access to fertility treatment benefits for employees. According to the Department of Labor, the rule would create a new exempted insurance benefit for treating infertility.
8: This will be supplemental option available to those who need it, much like vision or dental insurance. So we're bringing it right down into the mainstream.
7: The president says the move aims to make IVF and other fertility treatments more affordable by increasing benefit options and easing regulatory burdens. The employer-sponsored fertility benefits would have a lifetime cap of $120,000. A Texas man accused of killing his pregnant wife in 2024 is seeking asylum in Italy. Lee Gilley skipped his court date following his arrest in Texas, cut off his ankle monitor, and fled to Europe earlier this month using a fake name and passport. He was arrested on immigration charges and told the Italian judge he wants to stay to get due process and for Europe's opposition to the death penalty. His case is being considered. Jim Roop, NBC News Radio.
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0: Over the weekend, Iran countered Trump's proposal by demanding, among other things, war reparations by the U.S., full Iranian sovereignty over the Strait of Hormuz, an end to sanctions, and the release of seized Iranian assets. Obviously, Trump has to reject that. He can't give them more than they had before we bombed them.
1: Hey, buddy, you talking to my girl? You want to take this outside so I can give you her number and a list of her favorite restaurants? Oh, she's going to say she doesn't want fries, but then she's going to steal some of yours, and it's super cute.
2: Yeah. Hey, look who's here. Aw, Bonnie's best friend. Jody's here.
3: Jody on the show.
2: That's what we're waiting for. I'm going to talk with Stephanie.
3: Okay. Who's our favorite import?
2: Or...
4: You are.
2: Or.
4: You are.
3: Or. You are. Really close to Jody on the show with
2: already achieving that level of maturity that Stephanie Miller Show is world renowned for. To Stephen Colbert's point, Terry Moran posted virtually every gram of highly enriched uranium Iran now has in its possession, enough to make 10 nuclear weapons, was produced after Trump withdrew from the Iran nuclear deal in 2017 without any effort to replace it. Trump tore up the deal, so Iran got back to work. What an unmitigated disaster.
5: Mm-hmm.
2: Good morning, Jody. Good morning.
5: And now we have the highest inflation since 2023.
2: Yes, we just got a new inflation. Yeah. I didn't even need that. I just go to the grocery store.
0: Over the weekend, Iran.
2: Oh, pardon you. Yeah. And we're joined, of course, by Coachella Bella, the seriously underbabied Gen Z member.
5: Yes.
2: We're actually underbabied this entire show.
4: Yeah, you don't have nearly enough children.
5: No, we don't have a child among us.
4: Any of us.
2: Yes, Dr. Oz, we're totally.
4: So we're part of the problem.
2: Non-entities, according
4: part
2: to Dr. Oz.
4: Part of the problem.
6: I got to get on that. I'm falling behind.
2: As we say almost every morning, what the Gilead is going on?
4: No kidding.
2: Don't step on my joke. What the Gilead? Get it? It's a Handmaid's Tale joke.
6: Yeah, you've made it before.
2: Pay attention to me.
5: You've made it before. That was, like, so creepy. Both RFK Jr. and Dr.
2: Count.
5: Oz said? Why is RFK Jr. paying attention to teenage boys' sperm counts?
4: And so why do teenagers have to have children? This is my issue.
2: Yeah. Not enough teenagers are having kids.
6: The verbiage is just like... What?
5: Oh, my God.
2: Yeah, and as the severely underbabied Bella can tell you, really? You're going to help women have babies they can't afford to feed or house? Okay, thanks.
4: Oh, and they don't give us prenatal care. They don't help with anything prior to the birth of said child. And then once said child is born, you're on your own, kid. Yeah. Get a job.
6: It used to be an achievement to beat teen pregnancy, and now I feel bad about it.
2: What the Gilead, Chris?
5: Oh, that was so funny, Stephanie.
4: Oh my God, that's the funniest thing I've ever heard.
2: Why don't you tell you they were hungry for change joke again?
5: They were hungry for change. That's why they have a different president.
2: Don't you help him. Oh, see? This is what I get from right and he gets. Fine. Put your finger on the scale over there. Thumb, finger, something. Anyway, hi, Jody. How are you?
4: You're very funny.
2: Thank you, sweetheart. Oh, can I just say, I just need to print this because Allison says, in case you forgot, it is not normal for a U.S. president to constantly fall asleep live on camera. I feel like we're living in some sort of... Big Tapper explained what this means for Joe Biden's health yet? He did it again. What did the White House say? He's just blinking?
4: Yeah, very slow blinking.
2: Okay, and so this is the second night in a row he's been posting all night long, and then he sleeps live on camera literally every day. Mm-hmm. This is what I thought was interesting. It's about the media. Dan said, hello to Trump fans. If your media is not showing our commander-in-chief asleep yet again, you're consuming propaganda. This is today, just the latest example. This is a national security risk.
4: Yeah.
2: He is just increasingly out of it, and it's... You just like, and all the people in the room are like, pretending it's not happening?
4: Well, my sister asked, she's like, why are they putting him out like that when they know he keeps falling asleep? I said, there are some people within his administration that don't like him that keep letting him do this.
5: Well, he insists on going out there.
4: Right.
5: You can't stop him when he insists on something.
2: Okay. Amber said his late night dementia rantings were really something last night after he slept on camera all day. I cannot get over the same washing of this bull. The pretzel shapes his sycophants bend themselves into to try to explain this lunacy will be studied in abnormal psych classes for millennia. We talked to Dr. Wanda about it. Mm-hmm. It really, plus all the psychological effect this is going to have on all of us forever, right? It's just Harry, God bless him, he's got younger brain cells than I do. Harry Sisson, God bless him, he does the entire breakdown of everything he posts about all night long. And it's just, if this is not a case right here for the 25th Amendment, I don't know what is. Do you want me to just, I'll read one every segment when we come back. I can't read them all at once.
4: Right.
2: 10:49 p.m., attacks Dominion again, claiming they stole the 2020 election. 10:51, reposts a fake Charlie Kirk account that claimed Obama blocked Hillary Clinton from being prosecuted. 10:53 p.m., claims Obama was part of Hillary Clinton's emails in some way. 11:28 p.m., claims the senior Democrat just testified under oath that Senator Adam Schiff leaked classified information. 1:13 a.m., attacks the New York Times were reporting on the reflecting pool. This goes on for, we'll cover it. And like a mama bird, I will just regurgitate it into your mouth so you're up to date. But I can't. I literally can't anymore, Jody.
4: I can't.
2: Here's what I thought would be a fun distraction, being that your mom is legendary, Carol Burnett. I'm not a fan of the roast humor. Are you? Really?
4: I love Dean Martin roasts, but they were different.
2: That's what I mean. I can't put my, because I know there were inappropriate jokes then. I can't put my finger on it, but it's just.
4: They're meaner now.
2: They're mean. They're so mean. Yeah. And the right wingers, like, what's his, I don't know, Tony Hinchcliffe, is that his name?
4: Yeah, I think so.
2: All right wingers punch down. That's the difference. He made a hilarious, you know, George Floyd joke about him laughing so hard in hell he couldn't breathe. It's like, no.
4: That's not even funny.
5: No.
2: Yeah, but I thought like Chelsea Handler was hilarious because she was punching back at him because he did a bunch of really mean jokes about her. What did she say? Where was it? Hold, please. It's here somewhere. She said, "You're here. Who's keeping Joe Rogan's warm in their mouth?" Because he's one of these right wing. I can't remember all the other jokes, but yeah, I don't. It just makes me cringy.
5: All of it makes me cringe. I don't think I've ever sat through five or 10 minutes of a roast.
2: We talked about the what's his name, the quarterback. Bella, help me. You're wearing the sports.
6: Which quarterback? Basketball hoodie,
4: right?
2: You know the tall Tom Brady.
4: Tall guy. I
5: mean, the tall guy.
4: Tall quarterback.
2: I said quarterback. You know who I mean?
4: No,
2: Tom Brady. But we were talking.
4: I would go Joe Montana.
5: There are like 26 quarterbacks in the NFL.
6: And there's at least 10 that would be that are famous enough to like.
5: You really didn't narrow it down.
2: Can we move on?
6: So small pool, sure, but okay, yeah.
2: Have you not put your thumb on the scale enough this morning, lady? we talked about this, though. I'm like, oh, my God, 90-something percent of the jokes were homophobic. And he's not gay. It's just, but that's like, you know, that kind of roast humor that just,
5: Someone at that roast combined a Charlie Kirk joke with a gay joke.
2: And it was Pete Davidson. Yeah.
5: Oh, yeah, Pete Davidson.
2: I was not a fan of Charlie Kirk in any way, but that was
4: too much.
2: Yeah.
6: I'll look it up.
5: He said, I'll show it to you.
2: Some guy
5: unloaded.
2: Unloading
6: a
2: in someone in someone's throat. And it, we could not be more 180 opposed to Charlie Kirk and everything he stood for.
4: Right.
2: But dear
4: that's
2: God.
4: Right.
2: And then they were making jokes about, I'm sorry, I don't know a lot of these people because we go to bed
5: at stupid o'clock.
2: Yeah. But they were making jokes about her husband's suicide. And I just was like, oh, wow. I agree with you. Maybe I'm old, and I get that Don Rickles or whatever could be.
4: Yeah, but Don
5: Rickles did it with love.
4: Yeah.
5: None of these people did it with love.
2: This is so mean. Yeah. It's like
6: some of it was a little funny.
2: Well, no, and I did too. I mean, I thought Chelsea Handler was great. You know who else I think is great? Is Nikki Glaser.
4: Oh, she's
6: like, she wasn't there.
2: She actually, you know, you can tell she's a liberal. Like some of her jokes, like she was talking about the trans issue when she said, you know, how about if you transition into less of a hole? Like I just remember lines like that. Like she's obviously.
6: Yeah, she's hilarious.
2: Yeah.
6: Lizzo had a good joke on Shane Gillis. She said that Shane Gillis looks like someone tried to draw Buzz Lightyear from memory. And I thought that, just that, like,
5: that's
6: statement.
5: Kinda funny.
4: That's funny.
2: That's,
4: yeah. Funny.
2: That's what I mean. It's like, yeah. I don't mean, I mean, I'm a comedian. I'm certainly not, like, a prude.
6: Yeah, there's levels. There's levels, yeah, to it. Yeah.
2: I just, and I know it's not to put everything at Trump's feet, but I did, there's just such a meanness now that you and I don't remember that, you know, and, I mean, your mom was my hero and Generation's hero. Well, they just didn't. It just wasn't, yeah, that kind of humor. You
5: did
2: know?
5: Your mom go on any of those roasts?
4: I don't think so.
2: Okay. I don't think she's that kind of.
6: Yeah, it's definitely, yeah, it's definitely, yeah, a generational thing too, yeah, because, yeah, it comedy is getting darker and more crass.
2: Yeah,
6: and,
2: well, the
6: and
2: world's
6: meaner.
2: Getting darker. Yeah,
6: exactly, and honestly, for me, it was kind of light. Like I watched some of it. I thought some of it was funny. It was kind of light, but yeah. I didn't have as much of a visceral reaction as you all had. And I think it's 100% a generational thing. Yeah. But hearing that it didn't used to, like, comedy wasn't always like that. I'm like, oh, like in my lifetime, like since I've been,
2: like,
6: conscious,
2: fragile.
6: It was.
2: Yeah, they weren't fragile and snowflakey.
5: No, they weren't.
4: Not,
5: they
4: at all.
5: Were.
4: Yeah, not at all.
2: Yeah, but they.
4: It was smarter.
2: I knew. I do feel like we're having, like, an old fogey in my day.
6: No,
2: but
6: it is interesting to hear about, though, because, yeah, I haven't really been exposed to that.
4: Well,
6: I
4: mean, you
6: I
4: don't have
2: look
4: any
2: who
4: Martin
2: you have
4: Rush.
2: In the Oval Office. We're exposed to it every day. What's this thing you handed me? Democrats love
5: sewage. Democrats
2: love sewage. Trump posts an image of Obama, Biden, Pelosi bathing in feces in the reflecting pool.
4: That's not funny.
2: That's the kind of, like, quote-unquote humor, though.
4: That's not funny.
2: You know, I mean, that was the audio I think I found. It was Chelsea Handler. But it also was just a great joke. He's, you know, she talked about, you know, now that you're president, I mean, like, Tony Hinchcliffe, I guess, is this right-wing Trump fan. Yeah. And she said, you know, now that your president is, you know, going to reinstate the draft, I'm sure a lot of you sees are going to go serve in Iran, right? Like, it was a good joke because it called them out on their...
5: Sure.
2: Like hero worship and yeah, anyway, but so yeah, there's a you're right, Bella. I laughed at some of it. I mean, I'm not a prude, but just I think I feel like the tone has gotten so mean from the Oval Office down that it's just some of it. I was like, wow,
5: I think
2: right,
5: that's why I disconnect and disengage from a lot of it, even on social media. I don't engage anyone on social media anymore because I don't have accounts anymore.
2: Right.
5: I got rid of all of that because it got to be so much,
2: yeah. Yeah, I don't blame you. But anyway, yeah, I just thought it was so interesting to have you here today, Jody, because it's just, you know, it's not

0: guys. I just, anyway. All right, that concludes our old fogey segment of the show. I didn't even notice your Hello Carol sweatshirt.
1: It's from Pluribus.
0: It's from what?
2: Pluribus.
0: Oh, fantastic.
2: The main character in Pluribus is Carol. And everyone says to her,
1: hive mind. Hello, Carol.
2: Uh-huh.
0: Okay, well, I assumed it was Carol Burnett.
1: No,
0: okay.
1: But I got it from her.
2: Does your mom have one of those?
1: Yeah.
2: Oh, my God, that's amazing.
0: That's great.
1: She gave Lonnie and me one on Saturday.
0: Aww. All right. Hey, we are alpha liberaled up. We got Mike Nellis coming up. We got Charlie Pierce. Mm-hmm. We have Jody Hamilton, who's a... I'm going to say alpha.
2: She's delightful.
0: She's a delicate flower and an alpha liberal.
1: Okay.
0: Okay.
2: She hosts her own show.
0: I know.
2: You can't be delicate when you host
0: the politics bar. They have brawls at the politics bar.
1: No, we do not. We aim to please. You aim to please.
2: You have bouncers that keep the riffraff out?
1: We do.
2: Okay.
0: Mm-hmm. All right.
3: The 20... politics bar.
0: I know, Lonnie. 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

0: Yeah. It is the Stephanie Miller Show. Jody Hamilton is here on Loan from the Politics Bar. Okay. Oh, I have a guest quote for you, Chris.
1: All right. Here we go.
0: Access journalism is toxic, and it's what dictates how things are handled in mainstream media.
1: Katie Fang.
0: Oh, you weren't supposed to guess, right? That was Katie Fang on the Stephanie Miller Show yesterday. She was so fantastic.
1: Why did I get a buzzer?
2: Because you got it right.
0: You got it right.
1: Yeah?
0: You're not supposed to get it right.
1: You give me a buzzer when I get it wrong, too. What's up with that?
0: I don't know.
2: You can't win for losing.
0: No.
1: I know.
0: No, you cannot.
2: You are such a Democrat.
0: Oh, I forgot the other part of the Chelsea Handler joke about the, she was talking about the comedians that she said, now that your favorite president is going to reinstitute the draft, I hope you see they're going to go, or do you only go, to Saudi Arabia for comedy festivals?
2: That was a good dig. That's a good dig.
0: Yeah, no, exactly.
2: That's a dig at Kevin Hart, too, because he was there.
0: What's that?
2: Kevin Hart went there, too.
0: Yeah.
2: That was a dig at him as well.
0: Yeah, yeah. Well, it was his. It was a roast. It was of him. Oh, okay. I promised I would continue with his postings, Parisa.
2: Oh, yes, you don't need to endure it.
0: I did the first, 17 of them or something? Okay, so we're up to 10:40 p.m. last night. Posts a TikTok video of people stealing from a convenience store.
2: Why?
0: Just fill in your thought bubble. Okay, 10:41 p.m. posts a TikTok of someone taking a DoorDash order. 10:41 p.m. accuses Obama, John Brennan, and Clinton of sedition and treason again.
1: Why a DoorDash order?
2: Why?
0: Don't know. 10:42 p.m. posts a video of a man on CCTV footage knocking over food a waiter was carrying. 10:47 p.m. calls Obama the most demonic force in American politics. 10:47 p.m. posts a tweet from Mike Flynn saying the 2020 election wasn't fair. Okay, so that's we're only up.
1: To, it may have been unfair, but
0: we're only up to.
2: It was accurate.
0: The 10 o'clock hour last night. Okay, let's go to Pete in Wisconsin. You're on with Jody. Hello, Pete. Hello, Pete.
1: Okay, it says not connected. Can you restart it though?
0: Oh, sure. What do I do? This here?
1: Yeah.
0: Okay.
1: Oh, yeah.
0: This is good radio. Okay,
1: well,
0: here we go.
1: Know.
0: Yeah, all right.
3: Well, it is what it is. Anyway.
1: Yeah.
0: All right. Anyway. How about those Lakers, huh?
3: Yeah.
2: We did a whole show with no internet, remember?
1: They lost. They're no longer in the playoffs.
0: Okay. Yeah. Well.
1: And we don't know if LeBron James is going to be retiring today.
0: Oh. Yeah.
2: That's the news.
0: I took a cue from her sweatshirt just to,
1: look
0: to stretch.
1: Me. Sporto with the sports news.
2: I know. Look at you. Sporting the sports.
0: Oh, we did not talk about the most egregious thing that has happened politically, especially because it happened here in California. Steve Hilton called a hard shell taco from a Del Taco in Barstow a street taco.
1: Yeah.
0: And that action alone should disqualify him from becoming governor.
3: Wow.
1: You could probably even get good street tacos in Barstow.
0: Go get a street taco at Del Taco.
2: Oh, my God.
1: Del Taco at 2 in the morning is tasty.
3: It hits.
1: But it's not a street taco.
2: It's not a street taco. No.
0: Nine. 29 minutes after the hour. Jody Hamilton's here. Charlie Pierce coming up.

0: Hey, parents. Finding it hard to communicate with kids in today's world of ever-changing slang?
1: Hi, son.
2: Excuse me?
0: Introducing the Communicizer. 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
1: Oh, you know, I'm here if you want to talk.
0: ...to 100% off the chain.
1: Text me whenever, yo.
0: It's that easy.
1: Thanks to Communicizer, I'm relevant to my kids again. I mean... A fly, boo.
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6: Yes, yes, all right. 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You guys are great.
7: Woo! Batter up.
8: So, which one's yours?
9: The one at bat.
10: Strike two.
6: Oh, that's okay, Chris.
9: Only my kid could strike out in T-ball.
6: Oh, run, Chris, go!
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0: as for the future of their nuclear program, Iran said it was willing to suspend enrichment of uranium, but for a shorter period than the 20-year moratorium proposed by the U.S. And 20 years isn't even that long. I mean, Anne Hathaway looks exactly the same. And if anything, Meryl Streep, Stanley Tucci, and Emily Blunt are more radiant than ever.
1: Funny, and also will trigger Bella. Okay. Yay! Ugh. Devil Wears Prada 2. Yay! I'm excited. I can't wait.
2: They look the same because they all got Botox.
3: I don't think it's just Botox. I think there's other things involved.
2: It's much more.
1: Speaking of not entertainment, Kolchak said, I would rather swim in raw sewage than listen to Bill Maher and John Fetterman talk for any period of time.
3: Oh, God, yeah.
1: Speaking of, you know, our point, Jody, about roast humor, I don't know who brought it up, Fetterman, about, oh, I like Trump's honesty. And they were literally applauding him calling reporter Piggy. Like, they were laughing, like, oh, that was great when he said quiet Piggy to the reporter. I'm like, what? What in misogynistic hell is going on in this country? Okay.
4: They belong on their own island.
3: Yeah.
1: Yes. Thank you. Oh, I'm sorry, Chris. Would you like another update? We were only halfway through the night of his post just last night.
4: Okay, sure. Mm-hmm.
1: Harry Sisson, thank you once again for doing this so we don't have to. 10:30 p.m. accuses Obama, Clinton, and Comey of treason. That's, again, that would be a repeat. 10:39 reposts a tweet from a MAGA account saying they have secret intel proving Clinton and Obama committed crimes. 10:39 p.m. reposts a MAGA tweet saying Hillary Clinton should be sent to Haiti. 10:40 p.m. says the DOJ is working hard to arrest his enemies for treason. 10:40 p.m. Reposts a tweet attacking his own DOJ and Todd Blanche for no arrests of political enemies. He literally out loud, didn't he yesterday say, Todd Blanche, so great, just kept me out of jail.
3: Yep, he said that, admitting that he has a good lawyer to keep him out of jail and not that he didn't commit any crimes.
1: It's all out in the open now. Okay, let's go to Pete in Wisconsin. Hi, Pete.
5: Hey, good morning, everybody. Hi. I would like to take this opportunity to, I think we're at the stupid point in fascism where we're at the Hogan Heroes stupid point in fascism. Like, the Sergeant Schultz, who, like, constantly knew nothing, that always just reminds me of Mike Johnson now, and it's going to be all the Republicans, when they're asked pointed questions, they're all going to know nothing about their own policy.
1: Yeah.
5: Because that was the joke back in the day about the Nazis, and Americans a generation closer to that understood it, and I think we need to relearn that right now.
3: I know. Yeah.
5: But before I go, and before you cut me off, can I just do one more thing? I'd like to kickstart a little fun, because good God, I need some fun.
4: Okay.
5: And so I'd like to kickstart some fun garage band names, and I think you guys did this last week. The best garage band name I had, or that I knew of, was ECP, which standed for Emergency Cream Pies.
1: Okay.
3: Well, those are very all important. Right.
1: I can't seem to spell the gaze of Hormuz, but I, you know, somebody want to join me? I don't know why you two don't want to be the Straits of Hormuz. Just
3: Zits
1: saying.
3: And Wrinkles. That's my band.
1: Okay. Did you see? Of all the crazy posts, Trump went on a lengthy rant about the war in Iran. The one AI thing that he just posted went bing, bing, bing, bing, ba, ba, ba, bing, bing. Meaning lasers or something hitting Iranian ships, something.
3: Bada bing, bada boom?
4: I think drones. I think he was talking about.
1: Yeah.
4: Bing, bing, bing, hitting drones.
1: I can't. This is the whole long. I can't possibly reiterate everything he said. He said the cool guys, I'll just focus on this part because why not? The cool guys, the coolest guys are the guys that do this. You know, they're not growing their brain.
3: What?
1: They sit, but I just am reading the transcript.
3: I'm confused.
1: They sit, but missiles shot. You can see it happening. Missiles coming. They've got about 13 seconds to make a decision. It's not like, gee, let's figure it out. They make a wrong calculation. You know, you lose a lot of men, and lots of billions of dollars times 10 ships. So there's a level of coolness at missiles shot. They look ba, ba, ba, ba, ba.
3: Oh, my God.
1: That'd be 5 bars in a row. And, you know, they're heading 47 degrees north, 1,300 feet, going 3,000 miles an hour. Okay, we got it in our sight. Fire, boom.
3: Oh, my God.
4: He's playing Battleship, isn't he?
3: He's doing something like that.
1: Yes, there's some video game. I don't know video games, but
4: No, he's playing Connect 4.
3: There you go.
1: The Iranian vice president for strategic affairs said President Trump seems to have an insatiable need to be the center of attention. International relations are a serious matter. They concern people's lives and the stability of entire regions. At times, it feels as though the whole world is being forced to take part in a multi-billion dollar therapy session to compensate for the attention he may not have received in childhood. Carlos says this every week, but it really, that we are being held hostage by this guy that can't ever even stay awake is just... And I know it's just day 6,534, Jody. Is somebody going to do something? Or are we just... Okay. Oh, all right. I guess I should finish. 10:23 p.m.
4: Okay.
1: He posted, accuses Obama of personally making $120 million from Obamacare.
3: What? Huh?
1: It's always projection. 10:23 p.m. cites quack lawyer Sidney Powell on the 2020 election. Oh, the one that gets her information from headless entities in the wind.
3: Right.
1: Yeah. Right. Mm-hmm. 10:24 p.m. posts a fake JFK Jr. account that says Obama wiretapped Trump Tower. 10:27 p.m. Demands Senator Mark Kelly resign. 10:29 p.m. claims neither Biden nor Harris were in charge of the Biden administration.
3: What?
1: 10:29 attacks Fulton County, Georgia again. 10:29. Also, it was very busy at 10:29.
3: Yeah.
1: Posts Fox News clip of Representative Ro Khanna. 10:30 p.m. demands Jack Smith be arrested. And that was just last night. Okay. And we move on to Karen in Chicago.
4: That's kind of stuff he's already said before. So he was just kind of...
1: Yes.
4: Like, those are greatest hits.
1: Yes. Leather, rinse, repeat every day of our lives until we completely lose it. Hi, Karen. Good morning. Oh, did I not hit it right?
4: You did not.
1: I did not. Hi, Karen. Good morning.
6: No, good morning. Yes, and there's actually some people that can do something about this, and they're called Republicans.
1: Mm-hmm. Yeah.
6: But, of course, they will not. With all of the noise that he creates and all of the look over here, he remains mentioned in the Epstein files 38,000 times.
1: Yeah.
6: And also... Andrea, who is a superhero, along with Mark P., she moderates for Political Voices during your show and then on Hale's.
1: Yep.
6: She brought to my attention the fact that and it's not sexy, but the United States Postal Service reported a $2 billion loss, quarterly loss, just recently. They're trying to kill the post office. And, of course, we know the Republicans have been trying to privatize it. We know that Trump wants it dead so that we can't mail in ballots. But this is something that while all of the big noise is happening, they're doing to the post office. And the post office in the Constitution. They deliver to places, the most remote places. This is going to affect rural communities. This is going to affect remote communities. And this is something that people don't talk about. And I just wanted to give Andrea a shout out for bringing that up to me.
1: Yeah, there are a myriad of ways they're going to try to suppress the vote. And I agree with you. The Postal Services is one of them that is, you know, Jody, concerning, right?
6: Yeah.
1: But I got to say, maybe I'm being happy clappy. A lot of people, including Jim Clyburn yesterday, was talking about how this could backfire.
3: I think it's going to.
1: All of this gerrymandering and whatever. And also, as we've often pointed out, a lot of them vote by mail, too.
3: Yeah.
1: That's why a lot of the Trump advisors are like, what are you doing? Like, a lot of our older voters and rural voters vote by mail. Like, you know, so I think it's going to backfire. I mean, the news does just get worse and worse from SCOTUS. The Supreme Court removed an obstacle to Alabama using a new congressional map that would eliminate one of the state's two majority black districts. The court, over the objection of its liberal members, sent litigation over the Republican-drawn maps back to the lower court, which could speed up the state's effort to use the map. They're not even hiding how fast they move when they want to take people's rights away
3: and
1: how they slow walk it when it's protecting Donald Trump.

0: I still have my scars from, you know, Obama, Hillary, Bernie. Mm-hmm. And now, oh dear. So Katie Porter went on CNN and trashed Javier Becerra with some, I think, very unfair charges, like something that he was acquitted for. She brought up and she compared him to Swalwell, which is like, oh God.
1: Don't do that.
0: But, you know, Chris Titus, who I love, you know, I thought said it best, because she's taking a lot of blowback on social media. But he said, hey, Katie Porter, I've been a huge fan since you dismantled CEOs with dry erase markers. However, you seem angry at the wrong people now. Schiff didn't cheat, because she sort of implied that Adam Schiff cheated. You lost. The polls for governor are showing you cannot win. Don't burn bridges. I've done that. It will follow you. Please drop out. It becomes part of the Becerra team. I fear if you don't, you will fade, and the damage you and your ego are doing to your future will be unfixable, said with love.
1: I think
0: go how she planned.
1: No, it did not.
0: It just seemed desperate and. Anyway, Steve Hilton thinks a Del Taco taco is a street taco, and that is disqualifying.
2: Absolutely.
0: I don't even mean as governor, Paul. Well, I mean as a human being. That's disqualified.
3: The taco he was holding had shredded lettuce and shredded cheese.
2: That is not a street taco.
1: Not even close.
3: That's a gringo taco.
1: Exactly.
0: Look at you throwing around the white people smears.
2: It's true.
3: I have abuelitas who sit at the very end of my street. They set up taco stands.
0: Yeah.
3: And so they're really good.
0: Yeah.
3: And I know what a street taco is.
0: We would have had a taco truck on every corner if you would have voted for Hillary, morons. Tacos are the best.
1: Pizza every Friday after school.
3: Yeah. Yeah, but those square pizzas that used to
1: get? No, the good ones.
3: Okay.
1: Good
2: one. No.
0: You know what we need now? Some hope. We need some hope from a homo.
1: Oh, yeah.
0: Hi, Seth.
4: Hello, homos, and Jody from the Politics Bar, and Lonnie, and that was a Z. So first, about Katie Porter, that absolutely nailed it. I always keep saying, if she had stayed in the Congress, she would have been a rising star.
3: Yeah, absolutely.
4: But I feel like her ego got in the way, and she cut off her brightest future. So that that nailed it. Regarding Steve Hilton, when he got on that stage and said the economy and gas prices has nothing to do with California.
1: What?
4: Has nothing to do with Trump. He blamed Californians for it. And like he's the only one that doesn't know about what's going on in the world. His head is so far up Trump's butt, and his mouth is so far deep on Trump's mushroom that he has, like that should have just disqualified him completely, and the taco adds to it. And I also want to say regarding the Strait of Hormuz,
0: yes,
4: right now, there are so many seamen backed up and pent up in that strait that I feel like the whole world has blue balls right now.
0: Stop stealing Rude Pundit's act. We've covered the semen.
1: He's becoming the homo of filth now.
0: In the strait. Endlessly on this show. All right, 40. Mike Nellis coming up, top of the hour, 46 minutes after the hour. This portion of the show brought to you by Quince. I'm doing a little spring reset with my closet. It's putting a spring in my step, frankly.
1: Yay.
0: My tops are so cut. So cute. I can't always borrow them from you. And when I say borrow, I just say, give me that top, and then you give it to me.
1: Right.
0: I can't count on that every time for a whole wardrobe.
3: No.
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None. 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So why are we pretending that's not the deal? Because right now we've got things like this America Praise event on May 17th where suddenly

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0: this portion of the show, talk to, brought to you by Turning 65.
1: Ew.
0: Wow.
2: That's a long way away for you. I'm much closer to that than you are.
0: Yes, it's a milestone. It should be a milestone, not a maze. Right, Jody? Mm-hmm. And most people, that's exactly what Medicare feels like. Robocalls, mailers, fine print, no one can decode. You're easily startled anyway at that age.
2: Squirrel.
0: With this much confusion. Yeah, if a squirrel goes by, I forget where I was.
2: Yeah.
0: It's no wonder millions of Americans have found themselves with coverage that misses the mark. That's where Chapter comes in. We got willy-nilly an unsolicited testimonial to the great work of Chapter by one of our friends, the only Medicare advisor that compares every Medicare plan in your area. Their advisors are independent and honest. They actually advocate for you. They look at your doctors, your prescription, your life. If you're already on the best plan, they will tell you straight out. Last year, seniors that found new plans with Chapter saved an average of $1,100 on health care costs. That ain't no party. That ain't no disco. That ain't no fooling around.
1: No. That's what they
0: Some
1: say.
0: Serious cash. One free call. Under 20 minutes, dial #250 and say plan help. Again, that is #250. That keyword is plan help. 53 minutes after the hour, Jody Hamilton's here. Hi. Mike Nellis coming up at the top of the hour. All right. You want to hear, who wants to listen to creepy Bobby Kennedy? You know, I wasn't that worried about hantavirus until he said this.
3: Oh. We have this under control. Mm-hmm. And we're not worried about it. As soon as we determined that the virus was out there, we issued an alert. The alert means nothing.
4: They acted very quickly. I saw the alert. Give me a minute. They acted very, very quickly.
0: Huh? Okay, I don't know whether it's his ridiculous rambling or Trump literally being sound asleep right in front of him that I'm like, oh, yeah, they seem like they're totally on this whole hantavirus
2: thing. I'm waiting for Donald to start drooling.
0: I know a lot of people say they're not mad he falls asleep. They're just mad he wakes up. And I don't endorse that sentiment. I'm just saying it's out there.
2: I'm not laughing.
0: I know you're not, but you're pursing your lips in a way to make it go back in. Okay, Wow. Bobby Kennedy has said little publicly about vaccines in recent months. There's like, you know, rumors he's being sidelined or whatever. Of a behest of a White House worried his unpopular stance will hurt Republicans in the midterms. Too late. But he's not evident. He has not abandoned his quest for evidence that they are unsafe. Dear God. Working behind the scenes, he's spearheading an intense push across health agencies under his purview for government scientists and federal data contractors to examine his long-held theory that vaccines are helping fuel an epidemic of chronic disease. They said that it's a top priority for Kennedy, who sees vaccines as a potential culprit in various neurological and autoimmune disorders, including asthma and allergies. Oh, my God. This just, I just spit on my microphone. We've talked to Dr. Redliner about this.
2: Can we sanitize that before June?
1: She has to hop on you have that mic.
0: You have to, yes, co-host for me. Or not co-host, I mean, fill in for me the first week in June. Yeah. I'll take it out to the dry cleaners
2: then.
1: We can put a mic condom on it.
2: That's a good idea.
0: No, but it's just this, it's the vaccine hesitancy that's going to hurt us for years and years. After several minutes of Trump's apparent bout of daytime drowsiness, he jolted awake and embarked on one of his signature unhinged rants. He covered a range of topics, including referring to his unidentified friend as a very highly neurotic, very fat, sort of a fat slob, while discussing...
2: What?
1: A friend?
0: Does he have a mirror?
1: He doesn't have friends.
0: Discussing costs of, medications, Ozempic and stuff like that. The president also warned that his ceasefire agreement with Iran was on life support. It's unbelievably weak.
2: What does that mean?
0: He then pivoted to autism, saying every person around is going to have autism. That's what's happening. There's so much crazy every day, and also Dr. Oz, in addition to this thing, the under babied, he praised Trump for having saved Medicaid, despite
2: what?
0: The fact that Trump signed cuts to the program just last year.
1: He threw people off Medicaid.
2: Yeah.
0: Do you have this? Skip to Dr. Oz and his ridiculous.
5: Let me speak a little bit about the reality that one in three Americans are under babied. What does under babied mean? That means that you either don't have any children or you have less children than you would normally want to have.
2: What?
0: Yeah,
5: and to Katie's point, we have a crisis that's causing our fertility rate to drop below 1.5. The replacement rate is 2.1. So we're way below what we need just to replace the people that we have in America.
6: Let's go. Let's go, Bella.
2: Okay, the planet is overpopulated. This is a good thing.
1: Are they so...
0: Bella just had a baby just from her, her sound effects box.
2: Aw, the baby's got a baby.
0: She gave birth to a baby out of her sound effects box.
1: You're still under baby.
2: So you don't have enough.
0: No, wait. I got one, too. I got one over here.
2: Dueling babies.
1: They're supposed to have 1.5 per person. That's only two for the two of you.
0: All right, let's hear about the creepy teenage sperm counts.
2: What is... Yeah.
3: The fertility crisis for women began in 2007. For men in 1970, men had twice the sperm count as our teenagers do today. This is an existential crisis for our country.
7: Are they collecting
2: gym sperm
0: socks? Gym socks from teenagers, or what?
2: How do you know this?
7: No, but genuinely, if they're concerned about this, it has to do with what we're eating. A lot of it is what we're eating, and and how healthy it is to live in the United States. It's not as healthy as it used to be.
0: You know, what we need more street tacos.
7: That too.
2: There you go. Off to Del Taco I go.
1: The street tacos double your sperm count.
7: Yeah, the streets
0: are saying. Crystal Boy, more scientific disinformation. You're welcome. Mike Nellis next.

0: Gosh, Vince, the Crash Dummy Museum is something. And to think all this has helped people learn to buckle their safety belts.
1: Yeah, like this. The crypt of Toot Toot Car driving across the common.
0: What's that he's covered in?
1: Looks like a fender. Talk about getting wrapped up in your work.
0: Hey, Vince, out here, the world's first airbag.
1: A fine example of pop art.
0: And look, the Mona Lisa.
1: Yeah, well, crashed into walls long enough, I guess it'll take the smile off anybody's face.
0: Vince, look at this vase, covered in tiny dummy drawings. Do you think it's Baroque?
1: Why, did you Baroque it?
0: Hey, Vince, do you think we'll ever end up in a museum?
1: Let's hope, Lair. When everybody in this great country of ours finally learns that buckling up can save their lives, then our job will be done.
0: And with luck, they'll put us here, right next to the Venus with lots of miles on her.
2: A message from the ad.
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4: NBC News Radio, I'm Jim Rupert. President Trump is ripping into Iran's latest counterproposal and says the ceasefire with Iran is barely hanging on.
5: I would call it the weakest right now. After reading that piece of garbage they sent us, I didn't even finish reading it. They said, I'm not going to waste my time reading it. I would say it's one of the weakest right now. It's our life support.
4: Trump says Iranian officials have gone back on their word in this latest proposal and now refuses to give up its enriched uranium. The CDC says one of the two people who were exposed to hantavirus on a cruise ship has symptoms. The other is asymptomatic. The CDC's Dr. David Fitter says the couple were being monitored at Emory's isolation facility after arriving in Atlanta this morning. Fitter says the pair will continue to be monitored, and the CDC's goal is ensuring the safety of the American public. And the Trump administration is proposing a new rule that would expand access to fertility treatment benefits for employees. According to the Department of Labor, the rule would create a new exempted insurance benefit for treating infertility.
5: This will be a supplemental option available to those who need it, much like vision or dental insurance. So we're bringing it right down into the mainstream.
4: The president says the move aims to make IVF and other fertility treatments more affordable by increasing benefit options and easing regulatory burdens. The employer-sponsored fertility benefits would have a lifetime cap of $120,000. A Texas man accused of killing his pregnant wife in 2024 is seeking asylum in Italy. Lee Gilley skipped his court date following his arrest in Texas, cut off his ankle monitor, and fled to Europe earlier this month using a fake name and passport. He was arrested on immigration charges and told the Italian judge he wants to stay to get due process and for Europe's opposition to the death penalty. His case is being considered. Jim Roop, NBC News Radio.
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4: Transportation Secretary Sean Duffy's back on reality TV.
7: A family road trip reality show filmed with his wife, Rachel Campos Duffy. Both former MTV reality stars in the 1990s. Duffy says all of the show's production costs were covered by a nonprofit group instead of taxpayers.
4: NBC's Ryan Noble's reporting, Duffy first became famous about 30 years ago when he appeared on MTV's The Real World. Friday, he said the new series, filmed over the past 7 months, will show him, along with his wife and their 9 children, taking road trips around the country in celebration of America's 250th birthday, the Great American Road Trip, premiering on YouTube next month. TikTok, meantime, rolling out a new plan for subscribers across the pond.
8: The short-form video platform announced Monday that it will offer an ad-free subscription to users in the UK. Simply called TikTok Ad-Free, it will be available to users aged 18 or older and will cost around £4 per month or a little over $5 US. It's unclear if the plan will be offered in the United States. I'm at Mattinson.
4: Coming up in the business week ahead, the spotlight falls on the Consumer Price Index.
9: It comes out Tuesday and is the key inflation gauge closely watched by the Federal Reserve, which sets interest rates. Also closely watched by the Fed is the Producer Price Index, which follows on Wednesday. The last major reports of the week come Thursday with retail sales data and weekly jobless claims. I'm Tammy Trujillo.
4: The American Red Cross is offering incentives to get blood and platelet donors in the door this month. The organization says it's important to get donors this month so people can also give again later in the summer when donations run low because of vacations. Through May 17th, you can receive a $20 Amazon gift card. And from May 18th through the 31st, you can get an oversized Red Cross beach towel. Jim Roop, NBC News Radio.
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13: Psst. Hey, you. Yeah, you. Do you know where you are? Well, you've done it now. You're listening to KCAA Loma Linda, your CNBC news station. So expect the unexpected.

0: Today, Trump was asked why he rejected Iran's counterproposal, and he said few words, but so many times.
1: It was just unacceptable. You know, a lot of people said, well, does he have a plan? Yeah, of course I do have a plan. I have the best plan ever. But I have a plan, you know, and it's a very simple plan. I don't know why you don't say it like it is. Iran cannot have a nuclear weapon. Very simple. Iran cannot have a nuclear weapon. It's a very simple plan. Iran cannot have a nuclear weapon. But very simply, when they say, does he have a plan? Yeah, I have a plan. The plan is very simple. I have a great plan. But the plan is they cannot have a nuclear weapon.
2: Yes. Oh, my God.
0: Yes. He has such a simple plan. In fact, the only thing simpler than the plan is the man who has it. You should. You should.
2: Can I just say, Adam, thank you. Listening to the White House cover for this, for a clearly declining, sundowning, failing despot, looks like an abused trad wife covering for the abusive partner. Oh, we are witnessing the late stage phase of a cult that is coming apart. Boy, I'll say, what does this guy think?
3: Here comes Mike Nellis.
2: Chicago tough.
4: That's right.
5: Because now
6: Mike Nellis gets it done.
5: Nellis gets it done.
2: I've become kind of a weird star.

0: our Katie Fang delivery system. Hi, thank you, Mike Nellis.
1: Thank you.
0: Thanks for
1: that,
0: the solid.
1: Yeah.
2: You know that my YouTube comments are littered with people just posting Nellis gets it done.
3: Love it.
1: Our job is done here.
2: My own people. My own people are trolling me.
0: Anyway, thank you for the hookup with Katie Fang. Yeah. She was fantastic.
2: Happy to. She's amazing.
0: Yeah. I mean, you have only the best. By the way, I was quoting your piece on the reason MAGA fears Adam Mockler because of who's listening to him. You're also the Adam Mockler delivery system that we. it's a fascinating piece because it really is. You see why Gen Z polling is where it is, right? I mean, they're ahead of us. They're ahead of the curve. They're smarter. Mm-hmm.
1: They're more agile.
0: Yeah.
1: Yeah.
2: Well, they have to be more agile because the economy is broken in a way that it wasn't even for millennials. And like, mm-hmm. I basically came of age right about the 2008 financial crisis and had to be a lot scrappier, I think, than generations before me. And now and I hate to be reductive and call
0: on the tarmac. A guy was hit by a plane.
1: Yeah.
0: While he's talking insanity. And the other
2: thing, they blame every problem in the government under Joe Biden on DEI, but like people weren't getting killed and hit by planes on the runway. So like maybe we need to bring DEI back, if for nothing else, to get planes running on time.
0: Yeah. Well, and also their only strategy seems to be to lie. I'm sure you saw Trump say gas prices are way down. Have you looked? So Kevin Hassett says almost all of the job creation that happened under President Biden was the employment of illegal aliens. This is their strategy, I guess, right?
2: It's all that they have. The only thing they know how to do is blame things on Biden, immigrants, or DEI. That's it, all right? And it's a joke. Kevin Hassett is, in my opinion, Kevin Hassett is the best surrogate that the Democratic Party could ever ask for. Yeah. Every time that little energy vampire goes on TV and lies about the state of the economy and tells you how great it is and kisses Donald Trump's rear end, Democrats get a boost in the generic ballot, 100%. Yeah. And by the way, a poll today, 15% lead in the generic ballot on the Democratic Party from an A-plus pollster, Atlas Intel. So they're in trouble.
0: Wow. Ro Khanna, I love, just said, when Barack Obama left office, 97% of Iran's enriched uranium was gone. Gas was $2.30, and 13 American service members were still alive. Trump tore up the deal, listened to Benjamin Netanyahu, and the result was chaos, higher prices, and American deaths. That's not leadership. That's recklessness. And here we are, and Americans, as you say, they really are drawing a straight line, because the prices clearly went way up right from the Iran war. I mean, I think we're up 60% now. I mean, and they're going to go higher, aren't they?
2: Yeah, I mean, there's nowhere for them to run. They can't blame anybody. First of all, maybe at best you get 3 to 6 months of goodwill from the American people where you can blame problems on your predecessor. But when you run for president on a campaign promise of, I'm not going to start new wars and send you over to die so that oil companies can make money, and by the way, I'm going to make everything less expensive on day one, turns out the American people take you literally on the promises that you make to them. And so between the curve, which were already driving prices up on everything, between the job market being a mess, and now gas prices, diesel prices, fertilizer prices skyrocketing right now, it's bad, and there's nowhere for them to run. They can't blame Biden. They can't blame immigrants. They can't blame DEI on this stuff.
0: Yeah.
2: And when you debate them, and I go on Newsmax, and I go on News Nation, and I go on Piers Morgan, all these other shows, they've got nothing. They have nothing.
0: Yeah.
2: They just want to talk about Joe Biden. They were like, well, prices were higher under Joe Biden. And I'm like, well, at their peak they were, but we didn't choose to start that war. Vladimir Putin did, who, by the way, is best friends with your king.
0: Yeah. Yeah. No, exactly. You know, we talked to Katie yesterday, Mike, this, you know, part of the reason you're doing so well, she's doing so well, people, because it just feels like mainstream media, have they given up? I mean, he falls asleep on camera every day, and no one really asks about it, reports on it. I mean,
1: they're afraid to lose access.
0: But it's extraordinary. I mean, this is two nights in a row now, Chris, with like all night long, these crazier and crazier and crazier tweets. And then he's asleep. And all the people around him, you're like, am I in a fever dream? None of these people even acknowledge that he's asleep.
2: I mean, listen, let me defend Donald Trump for a second, because if I stayed up all night posting crazy things on the internet, I too would fall asleep if I had to listen to RFK Jr. talk about teenager sperm, okay? So, like, it's not so much his fault. But the corporate media is a failure. Like, they're a complete failure, and they know exactly what they're doing, but, like Donald Trump has completely abused his power to get the FCC to control these guys. They're threatening CBS, ABC, NBC, and the rest of them that if they don't cover the war the way that they want them to, they're going to lose their access, they're going to lose their broadcasting license. I mean, ABC's fighting with the Trump administration right now to stay on air over Jimmy Kimmel because they made a joke that he didn't like about the White House correspondence dinner. So, but it's always been this kind of weird, hopefully this is okay to say on the radio, but circle jerk. Like, it's just a circle jerk. Like, what it is. It's this group of people who don't really care about partisan politics, don't care about the issue of the day. They're trying to create as much attention, access, money as they can. And that's why I hate the White House correspondence dinner. I'm sorry for what happened 3 weeks ago. I'm glad that nobody got hurt in whatever the hell was going on. I know a lot of people believe it was staged. I don't think they're smart enough to actually stage something like that, but who knows. But, you know, the Trump attacks the media. The media goes after Trump. They go to do this dinner where they're all yucking it up together. But the only value the White House correspondence dinner ever had was bringing in a comedian to make fun of the president of the United States to show that in this country, you have the ability to make fun of the president to his face.
0: Yeah.
2: There's no other country in the world that would do that, and they removed the one good part of it. Otherwise, it's just another stupid cocktail party for rich people in D.C.
0: Yeah.
1: Exactly.
0: Well, Mike, that's why I go to you on social media and on your show to just
4: endless urgency.
0: Thank you.
4: Uh-huh.
0: I do. I have endless urgency to consume Mike Nellis.
4: Yes.
0: But yeah, Jay said it too. Trump posted 55 plus times in 3 hours last night. If any other public figure behaved this way, the media would be nonstop questioning their mental state. Instead, the mainstream media doesn't even mention it, and that's what makes you feel like you're taking crazy pills, unless you're watching Mike Nellis or Katie Fang or Joy Reid or somebody that's. It's
4: or the
0: not,
4: Midas Touch guys.
0: Yeah, it doesn't have to bend the knee to this corporate. I mean, you were saying, you posted, catching up on the Sunday shows, I see Trump and his cronies spent the morning arguing again that he's creating the greatest economy we've ever had again. They've got nothing new to offer except tired talking points and try to rig the midterms by gerrymandering. Mike, where are you on, I mean, obviously, this just gets worse and worse at the Supreme Court and Virginia Supreme Court and gerrymandering. What are your thoughts on all that Can we overcome it? Because I feel like people, that's what I'm afraid of. People are going to despair, and it's going to hurt turnout if they think it's already rigged.
2: There's one really insidious thing that Donald Trump does, and he tries to detach you from reality. And that reality happens both ways, because you get in a situation where he lies so constantly that a lot of people believe those lies. They're detached from reality because they're in the worldview that he creates. But then there's like another insidious side of it on the left side, which is like you start to not believe anything that's happening. And that's why like a lot of people believe the White House Correspondents' Dinner alleged shooter, it was just a staged act by the White House. Like, maybe it was. I'm skeptical,

0: the Supreme Court, the only way to return that is to return power back to the American people, mm-hmm. which is to reduce the distance that exists between the American voter and our elected officials. So when we take office, we have to be prepared to do the things that are necessary. And a lot of Democrats will talk about, we got to get rid of the filibuster, we got to pack the Supreme Court. That's fine. That's step one of a 5,000-step plan that needs to happen.
1: Yeah.
0: Because if we do those two things and all we do is tinker with the Affordable Care Act and raise the minimum wage, we're going to get killed. We have to make D.C. a state. We got to make Puerto Rico a state. We got to make Guam a state. I'd merge the Dakotas if they'd let me.
1: Yes.
0: So, like let's
1: Who needs
0: go.
1: Two Dakotas? Nobody.
2: Exactly.
0: Right. Okay. We don't need two Dakotas. In this economy, two Dakotas? We can only afford one right now. Sorry. So, like, I would be going ham on this stuff.
1: Okay.
0: And then here's the thing. Fox News is going to lose its mind, and the Wall Street Journal editorial board is going to lose its mind, and the Third Way is going to lose their mind, and you tell them to shut the heck up.
1: Yeah.
0: You just move.
1: Yep.
0: Go.
1: Yep.
0: And more importantly, you do two things at the same time. You reshape our democracy, you bring accountability back to take down these people who have been criminals over the last couple of years, and then you deliver for the American people, make them feel that impact immediately.
1: Yeah, and let me say God bless Robert Garcia and Katie Fang, who brought this Epstein. Yep. You know, they're doing the Epstein victims today. They're having the hearing down in Florida, correct?
0: Yep.
1: And you said it seems like it should be a bigger story that a close associate of Jeffrey Epstein, who once emailed saying he had a great time with the girls, was one of the people who cut the ribbon at the ugly-ass Trump golden statue this weekend. I mean, I read what you can read of the Epstein files, and I, again, feel like I'm taking crazy pills. I'm like, the president is very credibly accused multiple times of child rape. And, you know, it's like, look over here, UFOs, Iran war, you know.
0: But you know what? You said this to me like a month or two ago, and it's like, it's just one scandal. There's only one scandal. It's not like a million different things. It's just one thing that's going on. Every single thing is tied interwovenly, and it really comes down to a powerful, wealthy class of people who feel like they can get away with anything. They can steal money from the American people. They can abuse little kids. They can create a perverted version of Christianity that defends every bad policy that they want.
1: It's
0: the same group.
1: I'm getting wrapped by multiple producers, but I did wear my Kamala t-shirt for you. I know it's really early, but the new presidential poll showed Harris 38%, Newsom 16%, Buttigieg and AOC both at 9%. I know it's early. I was on Chairman Jamie Harrison's show yesterday, and of course he's asking me, who do you like? And I'm like, we have an embarrassment of riches,
3: it's so early,
1: but you know.
0: Let them fight. Let them fight. Big, messy Democratic primary. Let's go. I want it again.
1: Oh, it's our favorite season, primary season. Whee! Chris, I love it.
3: Especially
1: love
3: here
1: it.
3: In California and Los Angeles in particular.
1: I love it. All right.
0: The California Democratic primary cannot end fast enough.
3: Yes, exactly.
1: Thank you. We love you, Mike Nellis.
3: Thanks, Mike.
0: Thank you.
1: Bye,
0: love you back.
3: Bye-bye.
1: 22 minutes after the hour, this portion of the show brought to you by Native Path Collagen. Oh, it's going to be a slog. 2028, and I need my scaffolding. You know what that is? It's collagen.
3: It is.
1: Yeah, I take calcium, but I didn't even know that my bones are 90% collagen, not calcium.
3: What?
1: I mean, dur.
3: That's cray cray.
1: Dur. How did I not know that? They need that collagen scaffolding to attach to. Otherwise, calcium just wanders around willy nilly, like before GPS. With a Thomas
2: like
1: guy.
2: Donald Trump.
1: With a Thomas guy, not knowing it's all frayed on the edges and
2: Donald
1: not knowing
2: Trump
1: where to
2: exiting
1: go.
2: Exiting Marine One.
1: Yes. 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
4: 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I get when I'm in the car riding around. This is the Stephanie Miller Show is what like perks me up and gets me up in the morning. I love you guys. You are my favorite morning show.
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1: Hi. LOL. Well, AISI, it was NBD.
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0: Republican from, are you kidding, the worst football coach in Tennessee history. He's also a major shareholder in a company that poisoned the water of the people living in Northwest Georgia. Who the hell recruited this guy to run for U.S. Senate against Ossoff? I guess we're also blessed with them picking particularly spectacularly bad candidates.
1: Yeah.
0: In addition to, you know, just Mike seemed to be, as we are, bullish on that we can do this. You know, we can. We've just got a superpower turnout, and then we got to, you know, not play by a different set of rules when we get power back. 29 minutes after the hour, Charlie Pierce coming up.
2: It's Thursday night, and you're grabbing drinks with some friends. Started off with a pitcher for the table, which quickly becomes two. There's pool. And there's the photo booth.
3: All right, everybody, squeeze in. 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
4: And now a weather update. Winds out of the south-southeast at 9 miles an hour.
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0: 40, close to 47% African American, and then 41%, and with 6% makeup of Hispanics. Mm. But let's let them have a say-so in the vote. Let's draw it fairly, and let's take from each of the other district. It affects District 5, which I have represented for the last 5 years.
1: Jim Clyburn does not represent South Carolina. He has represented South Carolina for how long, Chris? 11 billion years.
2: Right. Jim Clyburn is also not a senator. He doesn't represent all of South Carolina.
3: Exactly.
2: He represents his district.
3: Right. Yeah, exactly.
1: The one they're trying to erase.
2: Exactly.
3: Right.
1: Okay. Let's talk to our
4: There's only one man now that understands, and that's the author of Idiot America.
5: Pierce.
4: Charlie Pierce, political columnist for Esquire.com.
6: Why is everybody always laughing with
1: me? Hi, Charlie.
7: Hi, guys. How's everybody doing?
1: Oh, it's just so great. Everything.
7: Good morning, Jody Hamilton.
8: Good morning, Charlie Pierce.
7: Hiya, Bella.
9: Hello.
1: Okay. All right. And suddenly,
7: all right. So I flirted enough.
2: Yeah.
7: By the way, how many rolls of Bounty did they have to use on the studio after you were done with Katie Fang yesterday?
1: Listen, it was the first time. I was a little excited. Leave me alone.
7: Oh, man, you're on the moon. And by the way, she's brilliant.
2: She is absolutely
7: brilliant. And like me, she wears her smart person glasses when she's with you.
1: Yes. No, I've just been a fan for a million years, so that was exciting.
7: Yeah. And now she's doing great work.
1: Yeah,
2: she is.
1: Yeah, absolutely. So, Charlie, I got to ask you, being a longtime reporter, speaking of which, I talked to Katie about this as well. I can't read enough of these. Alluring says, Trump fell asleep every day at his trial in New York City. The media laughed it off as no big deal. Trump now falls asleep daily, and the media barely covers it. If Joe Biden or Kamala Harris fell asleep once during a presser, the media would obsess over it for months on end. What will it take? His hitting his head on the effing table?
7: I swear that's what it's going to take. And then, you know, Robert Kennedy will explain that he's really just testing the tensile strength of the desktop.
1: They literally did yesterday. They said, oh, he's just blinking.
7: He's blinking very slowly. Yeah, he's blinking for 28 minutes.
1: He's got to
7: get on the Nautilus with those eyelids.
1: I mean, it's all over social media. Epi Lady says, why Trump falling asleep is a sign of Biden's decline by Jake Tapper. I mean, it's funny, but not funny. Like, how long does this go on?
7: That book did not age well.
2: No.
1: Yeah. But, I mean, I don't know where this ends. The White House says Trump will undergo an, quote, annual dental and medical evaluation at Walter Reed on May 26th. That's sure a lot of medical exams for someone that's, I mean, you and I know the whole Alzheimer's thing. Sleeping a lot is one of the.
7: Yeah, it's like it's not sundowning, but it's the same thing. It's the same principle.
1: Right.
7: But I don't know what you're going to do with it. I mean, you know. But I'll tell you one thing: if I never have to listen to Robert Kennedy Jr. talk about sperm counts, again,
2: the sperm counts of teenage boys,
1: and hearing the term underbabied.
7: Did he gain all this knowledge from the dead raccoon penis he stole?
2: Yeah.
1: It's just aye aye aye.
7: We have a penis snatcher in the cabinet.
1: By the way, I just can't get enough of these pictures because you sport the sports of, you know, and I guess this is the last physical. They haven't released one recently, have they, Chris? The White House doctors. So the one claiming he's 6'3 and 224 pounds with a 4.8% body fat. Here's a photo of Trump next to NFL wide receiver DJ Metcalf, who's 6'3, 230 with a 4.8% body fat. I mean, we are so in North Korea.
7: The shadow of his ass weighs 220 pounds.
1: Yes. Can I say, I said this again yesterday to, you know, I think it was Jamie Harrison, and I was doing his show, Charlie, about, I feel like comedians are doing some of the best journalism, and I thought that was so touching, all of the comedians there in solidarity with Colbert, and also that Kimmel he's not going to do a show the night Colbert's last night, which
7: that's really a hell of a gesture, actually.
1: Yeah.
7: Because, and it's also a little bit of a trip on the high wire, because, you know, if it's ABC, right?
1: That's,
7: if they were prone to chickening out on him, they could fire him for not doing the show, or for wanting to not do the show. It looks like ABC has, you know, their testicles have dropped.
1: Well, Yeah. Well, you know, I was going to say, Kimmel did the same thing with David Letterman's last night. And I just think he's a class act, you know.
7: He really is. And that's why I'm wearing my Jimmy Kimmel shell.
1: Oh, my God. Yay. Oh, my God. Yeah. What? Wait, talk about the ABC thing. So, because, yeah, I keep asking this. I ask Katie Fang. I ask everybody that's on about why this guy's a, I think I saw a poll. He's under 30% approval rating in another latest poll, Charlie. Why are you still kissing the ring and bending the
7: knees?
1: So ABC.
7: They're not scared of him. They're scared of the mob.
1: Yeah.
7: And
1: yeah.
7: They know that, you know, the robot army will do whatever he says, even if he falls asleep in the middle of saying it.
1: Yeah. Well, it seems like ABC has found some nads, as you said. They accused the FCC of violating its free speech rights, setting the stage for a legal battle. The filing, the most aggressive defense from MTV Network since Trump kicked off his campaign last year, to whatever he's doing to the media, it represented a striking departure for ABC. They obviously settled that ridiculous lawsuit that they would have won, right, with George Stephanopoulos.
7: Oh, when they hung Stephanopoulos out to dry, yeah.
1: Yeah. But, you know, I mean, hopefully this courage, as I always say, courage
7: will
1: be contagious.
7: With a late night talk show.
1: What's that?
7: You know, I mean, I can understand that. You know, you hang Stephanopoulos out because he does one of those stupid Sunday shows that nobody watches anymore. But you will not mess with the late night comic.
1: Yeah. The one FCC commissioner, the only Democrat, warned the Trump administration is using her agency to wage a sustained, coordinated campaign of censorship and control against ABC. She alleged the agency under Brendan Carr has been repurposed to pressure a free and independent press and all media into submission. Just stop. That's what I'd say to the media. Just stop. If you all stop bending the knee, right?
7: If you have been declared the enemy by one side, don't cooperate.
1: Yeah.
7: Stand up. That's what's always amazed me ever since 2017. Nobody protects their institutional prerogatives anymore. Congress, right. The court, the television networks, rich people, you know, all these people that have prerogatives, and some of them written into the Constitution, just abandon them.
1: Yeah. I mean, Mike Nellis brought this up, Charlie, but again, this kind of goes to where nobody trusts the media or this government, including, it seems, on their side. 24% believe the White House correspondent shooting was staged. Roughly one in three respondents said they believe the event was staged. Respondents between the ages of 18 and 29, hello, Bella, were also more likely than older people to think the incident was staged. You can forgive this generation for being pretty cynical about effing everything, right?
7: Well, yeah, but I want this generation to turn out in droves.
1: Yeah. 24% of U.S. adults believe the incident was fake. 32% said they're unsure. I mean, and this is, you're hearing it from the MAGA base as well.
7: Well, not just that, but if we had any information at all about the first attempt on his life, alleged,
1: right,
7: we would feel a lot better about this one.
1: Right.
7: But since that one has gone completely down, to say nothing of the second one, both of them have gone down the memory hole completely.
1: Right. So, speaking of the institutional integrity or whatever, so Trump has said that he's going to suspend the federal gas tax for a period of time. Obviously, an indication he knows things are not going well, politically or otherwise, for him. So he says, and when the gas goes back down, we'll phase it back in. So gas prices have soared over 60% since the start of the war, which is only, a couple of months ago now. But suspending the excise tax requires an act of Congress. Pausing it would cost the federal government about $500 million a week. It's just more of this disastrous decision, right?
7: It's making a disastrous decision to cover up the original disastrous decision.
1: Yeah.
7: Wow. yeah, that was a tough one. This is what he does. It's all improv.
1: Yeah.
7: When he's awake, his whole presidency is improv.
1: Yeah. Yeah. That's what it is. He's asleep, and then he wakes up and blurts some, like, ridiculous, incomprehensible.
7: I think he has, like, subliminal Fox News tapes. So you listen. Because we know he doesn't sleep. I think he just closes his ears and you know, Sean Hannity appears in his headphones, his tiny headphones.
1: So,
7: he was up late last night, I hear.
1: Second night in a row of, like, I don't even know. Do we count how many posts? I don't. It's
2: 11
1: 11 billion is always our number.
7: Well, what, I mean, and it went to when? About 4 o'clock, probably?
1: Yeah.
7: That's not healthy. I'm sorry.
2: And he flies to China tomorrow, too. He should be, like, getting as much rest as possible.
1: Yeah, oh, that's going to – how do you think he's going to be after a foreign trip? Dear God. By the way –
7: he's going to be lucky to come back from that one with his underwear.
1: Well,
7: he's going to be wearing a barrel when he gets back on Air Force One.
1: And, yeah, exactly, because he's
7: and
1: the worst
7: really
1: negotiator in the world. Charlie,
7: yeah, I mean, it's not like – I mean, you talk – I mean, President Xi over there, I mean, he knows a sucker when he sees one.
1: Oh, I know. Well,
7: I mean, these are serious capitalists
1: and the other
7: Chinese government right now.
1: And the other thing is, did you see who's going with him? This company of chief executives on his visit to China is just proof they've replaced representative government with oligarchy. This is not diplomacy. This is a road trip for the oligarchs to enrich themselves at taxpayer expense.
7: We're going with them.
1: It's all these executives from, you know, I don't know which companies, but this is why we boned up Iran so badly, because we sent, you know, Jared and Whitcomb, people that have financial interest, they're over there like helping themselves. Like they have no experience at diplomacy.
7: Oh, with both hands. With both hands.
2: Absolutely.
1: Yeah.
7: And if the midterms go bad for them and they find themselves politically threatened, I don't know what the father will do, but everybody else has been making money is going to grab it hand over fist before the indictments come down.
1: Oh, God. Yeah, you think the smash and grab is bad now, right? All right, Charlie, thank
7: you
1: very much.
7: There's nothing left to smash. All they have to do is grab.
1: Yeah. Yeah, exactly. All right, love you, Charlie. See you next week.
7: I love you all. I'll see you next week.
1: There he goes. 35 minutes after the hour, this portion of the show brought to you by Incogni.
2: Uh-huh.
1: Yeah. That's they're my friends. I tell you why, boy, howdy.
2: Oh, well,
1: I tell you what.
2: The
1: phenomenon of getting all those spam text messages, deceptive emails, it's not good. Scammers only text an email when they have your info. 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
7: Oh.
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1: they don't
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0: 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Have they ever been more relevant? 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Okay, today in North Korea, that's what we're just doing. Okay. You notice his statue looks exactly like Saddam Hussein's and also Kim Jong-un's, the golden statue of Trump with the one arm raised.
1: It's very funny because the...
0: Also Evita.
1: I watch a show called The Boys.
0: Yeah.
1: And there's this one character.
2: Very violent.
1: Very violent. You wouldn't like it.
0: I can't do it.
1: It's funny, though, but it's violent.
0: Okay.
1: But the main bad guy, his name is Homelander. He's a superhero.
0: Yeah.
1: Well, super person. And so he's decided he wants to be God. And they literally made a golden statue out of him. And the writers went, I cannot believe Donald just did that because Homelander is based on Donald.
0: Wow. Okay, here is his demanding loyalty from Senator Katie Britt. She's
1: from her
0: so
1: kitchen.
0: Senator from
1: her kitchen.
0: Her kitchen.
1: Right.
0: And also Crazy Town. Yes.
3: Senator Katie Britt, she's the one that got me into this, I have to tell you. I hope she always remains loyal to me so I can continue to support her.
1: Wow.
3: I hate to go against her. That will never happen, Katie,
4: That's right, sir.
0: That's right, sir.
1: That's right, sir.
0: That's right, sir. Yes. Okay.
1: That was gross.
0: It's exactly what you hear in authoritarian countries.
1: Absolutely.
0: Mark, with the same thought we've been talking about all morning, the fact we're still having to endure the media sane-washing this demented old man is genuinely infuriating. That's what makes you feel like you're taking crazy pills. You're like, what? No one's...
1: We need that kid from The Emperor's Got No Clothes to say he's got no
0: clothes. Right. Ooh, that visual.
2: Yeah.
0: Blah. Steve in Vermont. Hello, Steve.
5: Hi. The pedophile party is a bunch of rubes. Donald times those releases to make everybody think he doesn't sleep because, remember, he said, I'm not Sleepy Joe. I'm on point all the time. And every time one of his spokespersons come out there, they're always saying, Donald doesn't sleep, Donald doesn't sleep. Well, you can have those releases on a timed thing because my wife does it for her company.
0: Mm-hmm. Yeah. Well, I mean, we see him asleep on camera.
1: Right.
0: Again, commands of your eyes
1: visually,
0: and ears.
1: Yes.
0: That's the final command that we don't.
2: Yeah.
0: Okay, we're not seeing what we're seeing. Can we just say shout out to Rod Stewart? Didn't you see this clip anywhere on social media? Rod Stewart addressed the king directly at his recent American state visit, saying, may I say, well done in the Americas. You were superb, absolutely superb. You put that little rat bag in his place. And King Charles giggled. Yeah, because Trump was too dumb to know he was smack-talking him to his face.
1: Right.
0: Let's go to Crazy Mike in Michigan.
2: Crazy Mike.
0: Hi, Crazy Mike.
6: Hey. Stephanie.
0: Yeah.
6: You guys make me crazy. But I love it.
0: We're just delivering the crazy.
6: So
0: we didn't make it.
6: Yeah. But anyway, gerrymandering, they need to go back to county lines. That's my gig, you know. So if they did that, it hurt both sides. But the thing is, it would put it in perspective, okay?
0: Yeah. I'm sorry, his phone is breaking up. But, how many times can we say we've given them an opportunity for 10 years? Not one Republican has voted. So and now we're trying to level the playing field. We're dealing with some corrupt judges that decide, it more important what they think than what, nearly 2 million Virginians think, for instance. All right. Adam, Representative Adam Smith, on this disaster in Iran.
7: Look, we all know what the goals are. Get rid of the nuclear weapons, stop the ballistic missile program, end Iranian support for terrorist groups, and reopen the Strait of Hormuz. Yes, those are the goals. There's no particular path to achieving those goals right now through the military. That's been proven in the over over 2 months that this conflict's been going on.
2: Yep.
0: Is this a new White House spokesperson?
2: Well, Caroline had her baby.
0: She's spawned.
2: So she's not in the White House press office.
0: Sure.
2: Right.
1: Is it Marco Rubio? Because wasn't
0: he
1: doing her job for a minute?
0: She's doing her job for the underbabied. She's babying for the rest of us.
1: Katie Miller, right?
0: Okay.
4: Let me be very clear. Iran has been incredibly decimated. Military, their navy is at the bottom of the ocean. Their ballistic missiles are destroyed. Their production facilities are demolished. Now they are being totally crippled economically by the weight of Operation Economic Fury. So the president is not in a rush. He has all the cards at his disposal because he knows that Iran is getting weaker and weaker by the day while the United States is getting stronger and stronger.
0: Is it possible her voice is more annoying than Caroline Levitt?
1: It is more annoying. She's more yelly.
2: Caroline actually has a little nuance in her voice. This woman doesn't.
1: She's just yelly.
0: That hit some point in my middle ear that was just particularly irritating. Okay.
1: I miss Sean Spicer.
2: He has a show. You can watch it if you want.
1: I don't.
0: Still one of the funniest things ever on SNL was Melissa McCarthy and the motorized podium. I mean, I love her so much. I can't. I just can't. Okay, so did you also see, I know there's been a lot of crazy coming from him, but did you see the social media barrage where he told reporters he thought things were going very well in Iran? He posted a message that seemed to suggest support for the war. It was from some poll quite a while ago from Rasmussen, which is, have you seen Rasmussen? It's a right-wing poll.
2: I think Dear Abby has.
0: But that's all he does. All these posts are AI slop about how he's the greatest president ever and everything he's doing is wildly popular. And the delusion itself is a national security threat.
1: Absolutely.
0: Oh, I'm sorry. I pounded my hand.

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1: And take care, people.
0: Brought to you by Get Covered America.
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0: Yes, is this Brian?
1: It is.
0: Hi, Brian. This is Jay, and I got my number or your number from a friend of mine, and I'm looking for a condo.
1: Okay.
0: I want something that's like sort of dinky, dark and dinky. You have
1: Who
0: anything
1: is this,
0: like that?
1: Please.
0: You have anything like that out there?
1: I'd like to know who this is. This is, please.
0: I just want to know if you have something like that.
1: You know what? In all honesty, I'm a professional, and this
0: I'm sure you are. Sure you are.
1: So I don't know exactly what you're really looking for. So
0: something that's like a man cave, like a man cave. You have something like that, a condo like that man cave that's dinky.
1: You know what? I'm gonna hang up now.
0: Oh, why? Such a party.

0: in the Inland Empire. Gary Gar here. It's already 90 degrees here in the Coachella Valley. How nice is that at 8 in the morning?
1: Yo, Empire, Inland Empire. Listen.
0: I cannot believe I might be stuck in the desert for another summer.
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0: Gag me with a spoon. Totally, dude. Anyways, I am Gary Garver, and I actually had somebody take a look at it on Mother's Day of all days. I mentioned this yesterday. Somebody came to look at the property, the condo. You know, Mom and I went to the Chaparral Country Club for Mother's Day brunch. Bill Ganasty and Daphne Barak invited us. Very sweet of them. Great buffet. So my real estate agent called me, you know, or texted me. Never call you anymore. Who calls you anymore? Can't get a call from anybody for anything. I like talking to people instead of this text message crapola. You can take different connotations from a text message when you talk to somebody on the phone or face to face. At least you know what their vibe is, right? I don't know. I'm old school. But anyways, he texted me. I told you Saturday night somebody wanted to look at the property at 7 p.m. on Saturday. I was like, hell no. And then he texted me in the mornings like, hey, the same people that want to look at it at 7 p.m. Saturday want to take a look at it on Mother's Day at 3 p.m. So I'm like, who the hell wants to look at properties on Mother's Day in the Coachella Valley in 108-degree heat or 109-degree heat? I know who. So anyways, I was like, okay, I'm going to be gone anyways because we went to a late brunch, and we were gone, and I came back home, right? And these mother effers left my patio door unlocked. Do you believe that? This real estate agent and his cohorts, you know, his clients, left my patio door unlocked. It's like so disrespectful and inconsiderate. I've got the guy's number. Should I give him a call and just go, hey, dude, what's up? Why did you leave my patio door unlocked? How disrespectful are you? These cats are so weird out here, man. I'm just so over it. I really am. And I know I keep on harping on this, but it's one thing after another. It's totally one thing after another. I mean, you come into somebody's home, right? First of all, I don't even like anybody in my place without me being here. A. B, these people are strangers. God knows they could be scammers. I've got Caesar here. I've got some money here. I mean, you're putting your trust in these cats. And then they have my patio door locked. I was just like, I texted my real estate agent. I was like, hey, man, I came home and my patio door is unlocked. He's like, that's totally inconsiderate. I'm like, yeah, you think? Oh, my God. I swear to God, these people out here, I don't know. And I read something like the real estate market is completely flat. No one's buying any places and stuff. And I was talking to Bill and Daphne about it because they asked me about selling the property. And I go, yeah, I lowered it to like under $300,000. I've got one of the lowest price condos out here in the Coachella Valley, $299,000. It's a great deal. I mean, somebody's going to snatch it up eventually, and they're going to walk away with probably within 5 to 10 years an extra $100,000 in their bank account because they're doing construction. They've actually been pretty cool about it. They've been coming by heeded my words about, like, you want war with me? We can have war every day. And they sort of heeded my words, and they're not coming by at, like, 7 in the morning driving right by my place. It's more like 8:30 now. So that's kind of cool. So I haven't really gone off on them. But I will go back off on them if they F up. And, you know, if I got to wake up at 7 in the morning hearing trees getting taken down and beep, beep, beep, beep. I mean, come on, man. You know? But somebody's going to score on this place eventually. And they're going to make a good $100,000 within 4 or 5 years, if not sooner, because the houses that they're building out here are going to be like $600,000-$700,000 homes. And you're going to have a place right next to it, and your property is going to be worth probably at least $400,000 here. It's going to go up to at least $400,000 in the next 5 years, but I don't want to be here. Life's too short to stick that one out. So, again, the disrespect of humanity. I just got to keep on talking about it because it happens all the time. The total disrespect. And people say they're going to call you. How about when people say, oh, I'll call you, I'm going to call you, I'm going to call you, and then they don't call you? How do you feel about that? Should you blow them off, or what should you do? I mean, after two or three times, I just said, enough's enough. I'm not going to deal with somebody who's going to constantly say they're going to call me and then don't call me. I mean, it's just disrespectful, man. You know, it's just totally disrespectful. And that's what this country's all about, disrespect. I mean, it's crazy. What's going on in the news? I mean, Trump and the war. He's going to China. I guess he's going to be in China tomorrow to meet with Xi. What's that going to accomplish? I don't know. Who the hell knows? Iran is not backing down from the war. They're basically saying to Trump, go F yourself. You can't do anything about it. And Trump's like going, we're going to level them, blah, blah, blah. You know, same old rhetoric he's been saying for, what, a month now, that we're going to level them. That, you know, he doesn't want to go back into this thing and start throwing bombs at them and stuff, but what else are you going to do? The Strait of Hormuz is still closed, right? Gas prices are through the roof. Everything's through the roof. Have you tried to buy a piece of meat, a steak or something? I mean, it's like $15 to $20 just to get a steak now. It's just unreal, man. I don't get it. And people just, you know, bend over and take it. You know, it's the pussification of America. America is a bunch of pussies. They just take it, lying down. Okay, there's not much I can do about it. Well, yeah, there is things you can do about it. Like boycott things, you know, or whatever. I mean, I was screaming at these guys when they were coming here at 7 in the morning. I was putting out signs and doing, I was calling them up and berating them. You heard of it on the show a couple weeks ago when I called them up. And I'll call them back up, but they don't continue doing what they're doing and let me get at least, a decent night's rest and not wake up at 7 in the morning. I mean, I got to do the show at 8 now, but, you know, I still don't want to hear noises and trucks going by at 7:15 in the morning while I'm trying to prep for the show. It's crazy. So, anyways, Trump's Iran war, congratulations on it. You're doing such a fantastic job on that. And everything is just so fantastic. It's really, the division of our country as far as, like, wealth is really, like, at its all-time high. Because people are really hurting, man. I mean, if you're living paycheck to paycheck, you're hurting bad. And then there are the rich ones that just don't give a damn. Like, who cares? F you. It's wild, man. It's chaos. It is controlled chaos. So anyways, on today's show, I had a call. You know, the other thing with Trump is like he's trying to take out all his enemies. And he's been trying this for years. I mean, John Bolton, Letitia James, and of course, the great James Comey, who nobody likes. He's indicted for, I guess, making an attempt on President Trump's, or I don't know. It's the seashell thing. You know, where he put out 8647, you know, which is like, you know, take out Donald Trump. So they indicted him on that. I don't know where that's going to go. It's seashells, for Christ's sake. I mean, it's nuts. It's just total chaos. So what I'm going to do is I had Three Fingers, yes, Frankie Three Fingers Giovanni on the show last week to explain what the meaning of 86th means, or 86 means. You know, because he's a former mobster with the worked for John Gotti. So I'm going to replay the call with Frankie Three Fingers Giovanni to explain what the word 86 or the numerical code 86 means. And because it's a funny call. It's actually very funny. So we need to laugh because Does anybody remember Lafta? As I'm burning up here in Coachella, man. Oh, man, I swear to God. Lord, I know one day I'll be living in peace and laughing about all this crap, but right now it ain't that funny. It ain't that funny. All right, it is Control Chaos. I'm Gary Garver, back with Frankie Three Fingers Giovanni after this.
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6: How's it feel about
5: being the sexiest man alive? How's that feel, man?
7: My mom's real happy, man. She's funny. She raised three of us boys and got that, and they called her, and she had a great quote for him. She was like, well, it's about damn time. It was good.
5: Is Brokeback Mountain too gay, you think?
7: I guess it's how you look at it.
5: How do you feel about Howard Stern moving to satellite radio?
7: You were serious, right?
6: Yeah.
7: I like him, man.
6: Like him?
7: Yeah, and I get the road a lot. I drive a lot of get a lot of highway time. So actually, I've got Sirius Radio, so I'll probably tune in and
6: check it out.
7: Get a few chuckles.
5: Hey, this is the biggest a-hole in Hollywood.
7: Again, it's kind of how you look at it. Hey, have a good one, man.
5: Can I ask you one more question?
7: No, I'm going to go.
5: Does anybody invest with your back door?
7: Like I said, man, it's how you look at it, boy. You're the funny boy today, huh? Get out of here, boy.
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1: Now you might hate your face, but let me count the ways.
0: Oscar winner Matthew McConaughey. You the funny boy, huh? Get away, funny boy. It is Control Chaos, KCAAradio.com. Also, iHeart, Amazon, Apple, all the different social media platforms. A sweltering Tuesday. Well, everywhere in the Inland Empire, San Fernando Valley, out here, Blochella, the Blochella Valley. to do right now is play that call I did with Frankie Three Fingers Giovanni explaining what 86th means. But what do you think about this whole gerrymandering thing? States are now, like, changing their whole districts to get more votes, whether it's a Republican state or a Democratic state. The state of California did it. Texas did it to start off. And then California said, okay, well, if you're going to do that, we're going to do it. And now, like, game on. All these red states in the South are doing it, and some blue states are doing it. What a big S show. God, these are our politicians. These are the cats that are running our lives, running the country. It's just so sickening. I'm just so sick of them. And by the way, June is coming up very soon, and that's when the vote for California governor and mayor of Los Angeles. And I'm going for it. I wish I could vote. I live in Riverside County, so I can't vote for L.A. County in the mayor's race. But I want Spencer Pratt to kick Karen Bass's ass. Karen Bass should be thrown out as mayor of L.A. after what she did with the fires and was on a paid trip. I guarantee you she was getting a kickback. She was on a trip, remember, to Africa. And she was monitoring the fires from the sky, from her plane. No, you should have been here. They told you 2 or 3 weeks beforehand that there were going to be historic Santa Ana winds, historic winds in Southern California. To be prepared, and Los Angeles County was not prepared, and look what happened. Total devastation in the Palisades and Altadena throughout Southern California. Big Mouth Bass should be thrown out, and I'd like Spencer Pratt to be the next mayor of Los Angeles. So I hope the people of Los Angeles wake up. Wake up, Los Angeles. Vote for Spencer Pratt. And then the governor's race, I don't know. What an S show that is. Tom Steyer is a multi-billionaire. I mean, I like him. At least he's not going to be paid off by these crooks, you know, by the big pharma and big business and big oil and all that other crap. I mean, you know, at least he won't be bought off. So I sort of like Tom Steyer there. The rest of them, you know, it's another S show of, you know, who cares about any of them? Antonio Villaraigosa, I kind of like him. I've met him a couple times. He always came down to the L.A. Mission on Christmas.

0: play this call. Let me play this call. This is Frankie Three Fingers Giovanni discussing, explaining what the word 86 means.
1: Hey, how you doing, Gary?
0: Is this Three Fingers?
1: Yeah, the one and only. How's everything?
0: You don't want to know Three Fingers. I need. I don't know, man. I might need your services. Are you still in the mafia? I mean.
1: No, I understand. Look, we can talk afterwards. Something a little too private.
0: Yeah.
1: I'm going to clean up a mess. I can make it look like an accident. Nothing ever happened.
0: Thank you. Yeah, please.
1: No, thank you. I can always use the work,
0: Yeah, disturbing my peace, man. It is Control Chaos, KCAA, 1050 AM, 106.5 FM in the Inland Empire. Gary Garver here. And I have a special guest on. He's called in many times. He actually went on a date with the oldest swinger in America, or maybe the world. I don't know. Gladys Hoadley. It's Three Fingers. Three Fingers. I forgot. I apologize. I just remember you by Three Fingers. Can you give me your full name?
1: Of course. Frankie Three Fingers Giovanni.
0: That's right. Frankie. I apologize, Frankie. It's been a minute since
1: That's
0: we spoke.
1: All right.
0: And
1: Better to call me Three Fingers than Middle Finger.
0: With all the construction going around my place and them disturbing me early in the morning, I just my brain's kind of like scrambled eggs right now.
1: Well, let me put it to you this way. I have the ability to make, let's just say, certain tools and bulldozers disappear.
0: Oh, please.
1: Not to mention the people operating it. So if they're giving you noise, I can give them a nice warning. You know, I can send a couple of limbs back to their parents or loved ones.
0: All right. Well,
1: Trust me, they ain't going to wake you up.
0: Well, I don't know about the people. You can get rid of the, the bulldozers and the trucks, and they're watering dirt. They've been watering dirt, Frankie, for like the last 6 weeks, right in front of my place, literally 30 yards from my patio. Morning, and I shouldn't say night and day, but it's more like 7 a.m. to like 4 p.m. It's driving me crazy.
1: Let me ask you, is there some kind of a time frame when this will end? Or
0: no.
1: Do I have to send them a little chin music?
0: Yeah, this isn't going to end anytime soon. I'm trying to sell the place and get the hell out of here. And I'm going to take...
1: I don't blame you.
0: Thousands and thousands of dollars of losses. I mean, I've already lowered my price like $25,000 in the last month, and I don't know. Please, listen. If they can keep on, I have other ways of doing it, but I just want to know that you're my backup in case, right?
1: Yeah. Well, don't worry. I can take care of everybody who's within my family. I consider your family, Gary.
0: Well, thank you.
1: I really do.
0: Thank you, man. I need friends
1: you're
0: like
1: welcome.
0: You. I need friends like you because they're trying to run me
1: you
0: over.
1: You need friends in low places if I can pull Scott Brooks.
0: Thank you. So anyways, I want to talk to you about James Comey and this whole thing,
1: yes.
0: 8647, because a lot of people don't know the connotation of 86. It's like a
1: – right.
0: Listen, they said, hey, 80, you're 86'd out of a bar. You know, I've got 86'd out of a bar, which means I was thrown out of a bar. Had that happen.
1: Well, no kidding.
0: Oh, yeah, I've been 86 a few times in my life.
1: Well, I had the opposite effect.
0: Oh, yeah?
1: I was 69'd in a bar.
0: Wait, was anybody there besides you? And it was with another woman, right?
1: it was a stripper.
0: Oh, nice.
1: And this was a long time ago before I met Gladys. And I told her this. And it was very young, Asian persuasion. You know, had a bald little kitty, if I could say that. And we're not talking Morris the cat here. But look, this broad was so fine. And everything about her, I mean, she smelled like a bed of roses. And hence the term, I got 69 out of the bar. I took the broad home and bada bing, bada boom.
0: Did your business.
1: You know, I laid some Italian pipe to her.
0: Nice. Well, I've never had a 69 in the bar, though. I've done that a few times, too. I've had that happen, too. But anyways, give us the connotation. You're a former mob. Were you a boss, or were you just a, were you one

0: the syndicate?
1: I was part of the syndicate, you know. I was a hitman, among other things. I was a fixer. I would get rid of certain evidence, whether it be blood, DNA. And, you know, I was also able to utilize all kinds of tools at my disposal. So for me to get rid of certain witnesses that could have presented a problem, we took care of it.
0: Yeah.
1: And if the witnesses decided, well, we're going to speak because I'm not afraid of yous, I'm like, okay, well, guess what? I'm going to 86 your mother-in-law.
0: Oh.
1: How does that make you feel? Now, believe it or not, a lot of people were in favor of that.
0: Right.
1: So we'd 86 the mother-in-law, and then they said, you did me a favor.
0: So you just make, hold on, wait, let me ask you, when you say 86 the mother-in-law, you mean make her disappear, you kick her out, or what? What is it, what does
1: you whack her.
0: You whack her. So
1: yeah.
0: So 86
1: so
0: means whack.
1: To take out somebody.
0: Right. So,
1: right.
0: So it's not like getting thrown out of a bar. Like I said, I've been 86 out of a bar. It means thrown out a lot. But this yes. also means in right. mob terms, that you're actually going to whack the person, that you're going to, like, murder
1: yes.
0: the person, correct?
1: Well, here's the irony. You do someone a favor. You take out the in-law, right? She's
0: yeah.
1: a pain in the ass. She gets involved in your business. You take out this bitch, if you will. And once you're 86, I can tell you this. The family that despised the mother-in-law, they're all of a sudden, they're not going to testify because they know you mean business. You did me a favor. You got rid of the in-law that I couldn't stand, and she hated me. Now I've got peace in my family, peace in my heart, if you will. I'm not testifying. You're a good man. Thank you for taking care of what I couldn't do, and you made it look so easy. So, getting back to Mr. Comey, if I could use that term, Mr., because, you know, I have very little respect for this individual.
0: No one does.
1: Mr. Comey clearly threatened President Trump. And when you mark, and, you know, here's the thing, be at least creative. I mean, for him to use seashells, I mean, what are you, 7 years old? Jesus.
0: Did he put out the seashells, or did he just find them on the beach? Allegedly, I remember the story broke a couple of years ago. This has been going on for like, I think, a year and a half, 2 years.
1: Well, let's put it this way, Gary.
0: Go ahead.
1: He sold seashells by the seashore, all right?
0: He did, huh? That was his gig after he left the FBI?
1: Pretty much. I think he had a little kiosk or something like that, and he had the little 8647 seashells. And, you know, a few Democrats would buy them, about all three of them. And, you know, the bottom line is this. Everybody knows what 86 means. You don't have to be in the mob. You don't have to be a mob victim, if you will.
0: Right.
1: But when someone wants to 86 you, it means they're going to take you out. That it's a permanent vacation,
0: right.
1: If I can quote Aerosmith. Eh? So, that's a fact. And look, this guy, Comey, deserves to be in prison for what he did. You don't threaten the President of the United States, and there have been a lot of sick puppies out there that have. And, you know, our country is mentally ill, I hate to say.
0: It is.
1: You know,
0: it
1: you
0: totally
1: don't like
0: is.
1: Somebody, then vote for someone else, but you don't utilize violence. And a lot of Democrats tend to, and it's a terrible thing.
0: Yeah, I agree with you 100%.
1: Yeah, Comey clearly threatened President Trump and deserves to go to prison for that. The question is, how long will he be there? Will Comey be shanked in prison?
0: Oh.
1: Nobody knows.
0: Oh,
1: that is very possible, too. Unless he's in one of them little resort prisons where he gets to play tennis and golf and, you know, eats tofu and gets manicures. I don't know.
0: Yeah, it's going to be interesting to see what happens. You know, if you don't know what we're talking about, former FBI Director James Comey, who the Democrats hate him too because of what he did to Hillary Clinton in the 2016 election, putting out that memo. And then, of course, Donald Trump can't stand him either. So nobody likes James Comey at all. And I think about 2 years ago, he posted a picture on Instagram or Twitter or whatever, saying it with seashells. And it was a picture with seashells stating 8647, which means basically knock off the president. They took a long time to charge him. They finally charged him a couple days ago with threatening the president of the United States, which you can't do. You can't say that.
1: Right.
0: But there are legal ramifications that basically state that it's going to be a very iffy case because there are – he didn't say, I want to kill the president. He just posted this picture. So it's up in the air, but they did indict him, and we'll just see how it all rolls out. It's just you're right. Our country is on life support. The disrespect factor among human beings, like I was talking about this construction going on, all I asked them to do, instead of starting at 7 o'clock in the morning right in front of me driving their truck, is start at 8 o'clock. Is that unreasonable, Three Fingers?
1: It's not.
0: Thank you.
1: And look, here's the deal. You break one of the bulldozers, tools go missing. Maybe an employee goes missing. Maybe the foreman is gone.
0: I'm not advocating for any of that.
1: Yeah, and I know that. I know, but look, I might be doing a service to the entire community here. People are afraid to speak up, and I can promise you that if Frankie Three Fingers Giovanni pays a visit to the construction site, they might start at 10 o'clock.
0: I wish. Or at least 9. I mean, 7 o'clock, and my mom stays
1: here. You compromise.
0: Here. Yeah, you compromise. I've been trying to compromise with these guys for the last, like, especially 2 weeks. It really started when my birthday was last week, Three Fingers. I turned 64.
1: Yeah.
0: And I asked.
1: Congratulations.
0: Thank you. I asked him, like, 2 days before my birthday, can you please just start the construction at 8 o'clock in the morning? Just give me an hour of sleep on my birthday. Oh, yeah, no problem, sure. Well, guess what happened on my birthday, 7 o'clock in the morning? Beep, beep, beep. Trucks driving by. And it just incensed me to the point now it's game on with these guys. I mean, they're effing with me, and I'm going to F with them. I'm not listen, Three Fingers, you know me. I'm an A personality, just like you.
1: Yeah.
0: I am not taking this lying down. It's ridiculous.
1: You can't.
0: You can't.
1: Yeah.
0: They'll run right over you. The run right over.
1: Yeah, the only person I knew that took it lying down was that Asian broad that I 69.
0: Well, that's nice. So
1: you're telling me. That's what she said.
0: So 86 does mean, in mob terms anyways, there's different connotations for what 86 means, but in mob terms, let's
1: to
0: just
1: whack
0: get it straight.
1: Somebody, to kill them, to
0: right.
1: take them out.
0: Yes.
1: Clearly obvious what Comey had in mind. It was not a veiled threat. It was a direct threat to the president.
0: Like I said, it's going to be very interesting to see if the court system allows it to go through and he goes to trial for it. Because it's just a strange time in our existence.
1: Is.
0: Very, very strange time.
1: You're telling me.
0: How's glad? Hey, by the way, like I said earlier, you went on a date with, I set it up here, there was a blind date between you and Glass Hoadley, the oldest swinger. Is she the oldest swinger in America or the world? Do you know?
1: You know, it's a good question. I would have to say the world. I don't know too many older broads in their late 80s who are alive to talk about it.
0: Right.
1: You know, she lived through the entire Studio 54 era. She was started swinging in the 50s, which was unprecedented. But when Free Love came in the 60s and then you know, the whole disco era, she was, you know, they used to call her Mustang Sally. You know, she was just a real firecracker.
0: Right.
1: And she did sleep with a lot of men, no question, and women too.
0: Right.
1: But she has just an incredibly insatiable sex drive. That much I'm going to say.
0: So you're still hanging with her?
1: It's still hanging. Let's put it that way.
0: Still hanging.
1: So, you know, there are times where I get a little too close to her and she needs a little space, and I respect that. It's
0: really?
1: You got to pivot when you're in a relationship. Yeah, absolutely. And, you know, it's okay. I'll give her a little bit of space. I might text her a picture of Mike Johnson. But, you know, maybe my cannoli, if you will.
0: Your cannoli.
1: And she likes my cannoli.
0: Yeah.
1: But it's never like a full nudie. Like I'll wear, you know, the tidy whities.
0: Oh, Jesus.
1: And she'll see the bulge.
0: All right, enough.
1: You know, like Battle of the Bulge. And at that point, you know, she gets a little bit horny, and she'll call
0: Lord.
1: Me and say, what are you doing? It's like, what am I doing? I want to be doing you. So That's how that works.
0: Now, she's in her late 80s. How old are you, Three Fingers?
1: Right now, geez, I'm about 61.
0: 61, so I'm older than you.
1: Years old.
0: Oh,
1: yeah.
0: My God, I'm older.
1: Oh, she's much older than me.
0: No,
1: yeah,
0: I said, I'm older than
1: mother.
0: You. I said, I'm older than you. But, yeah,
1: yeah.
0: She's way older than you. She's in her
1: late 80s.
0: Oh, that's, well, I'm glad to hear that you guys are still getting along and hanging out and doing your thing,
1: yeah.
0: and all that. But I just wanted to find out. I just want to thank you so much for calling in.
1: Of course, Frankie. My pleasure, Gary. Look, you hooked me up with some beautiful lady. Right? A little older, but who cares? Like a fine wine.
0: That's right.
1: Well, in this case, vinegar. But it's
0: vinegar.
1: All good.
0: It's vinegar now. The wine's turned into vinegar, so you're telling me.
1: Yeah. You know, it's no longer red or white. I could put it on a salad. You know?
0: With a little oil, right?
1: Yeah. A little olive oil.
0: Yeah, a little vinegar. Olive oil. There
1: you
0: go. Well, listen, thank you so much for calling in and explaining what 86 means in mob terms, anyways. And I always thought it meant to either two things, whack somebody or throw them out.
1: It does.
0: Yeah, I think it means both things. So we'll see how the connotation goes in the court of law with James Coney.
1: Let me put it this way. I can promise you this in closing, that Mr. James Comey was not talking about getting President Trump out of a bar.
0: Right.
1: First of all, the president doesn't drink. It's
0: right.
1: It's a known fact.
0: Yes.
1: Everybody knows it.
0: Yes.
1: His brother, his late brother, Freddie, God rest his soul, Fred Trump, I believe it was.
0: Yes.
1: He was a drinker, and unfortunately it killed him. He was very young when he died, and I think that affected Donald Trump greatly, President Donald Trump, because he said, you know what, I'm never going to touch alcohol. And I don't blame the guy. But when you're deliberately talking 86-47, now Trump was the 45th and the 47th president. He's clearly referencing President Trump. Has nothing to do with alcohol or a bar. It is a direct threat against President Trump's life.
0: I agree.
1: Everybody knows what Comey did. Comey needs to pay a very heavy price, because here's the problem. We have a lot of sick people in society, like that one guy that who came from Torrance, California, and tried to murder as many people as possible.
0: Crazy.
1: Now, you tell me, if someone like James Comey, who headed the FBI, was in law enforcement and everything, and worked for the federal government, if he could make a threat, some unhinged wacko sees that and all of a sudden is inspired. Hey, if James Comey can do it, so can I. That's
0: right.
1: What people don't think about. And that's a very serious thing, and he's got to pay a heavy price. And that means losing his freedom.
0: Well, I agree.
1: And he should be in prison.
0: Well, I agree with you that there's a lot of stuff going on in our
1: society. Not about freedom of speech. It's about a direct threat. You don't shout fire in a crowded theater, as an example.
0: No, I agree.
1: And that's what he did.
0: No, I agree. I think that especially with what's going on in our society and Trump, you know, facing assassination attempts, three assassination attempts recently, the last week, you know, at the correspondence dinner. Something has to be done. All right, we got to cool down on the rhetoric and all the BS that's going on. You know, it's just too much. And, you know, we'll see what happens in the court of law. But I just wanted you to explain, since you're, you know, you've dealt with 86ing people before.
1: Yeah, you could say that. I have. And look, I paid the price for it. You know, I was a younger kid at the time. I was in my teens. In the 20s, and I spent a lot of time in the slammer as a result. So I know all about it. It's not easy to do, but when you're doing the deed, you don't think about it. You don't think about the grieving brothers or sisters, the wife, the husband. You do the job, you move on, and that's it. But I got to say, the one time I did whack that mother-in-law, this guy never testified. He said, you did me a favor.
0: Thank you.
1: Because I couldn't stand her. And the fact that she's dead, I've got peace in my life. And, you know, what can I do to help you? I said, don't testify. Okay.
0: That
1: and
0: was
1: just
0: it.
1: Just like that. I mean, you know, I had this guy standing at attention. I could have probably recruited him.
0: Right.
1: Because I did such a favor.
0: Well,
1: but, you know. It is what it is.
0: I had a mother-in-law, and God rest her soul, she wasn't that bad, but her father, my ex-wife's father, was a piece of crap and a a terrible person, actually, a very terrible, Charles Barkley would say, he was terrible, terrible, terrible, and
1: he was terrible. Look, I had an ex too, and the mother-in-law was a complete mamaluca, you know, a complete fool, a stunat. It's just an idiot, in the worst degree, but just a bitch, a pain in the ass. And, you know, when that happens, you know, you got to thank God, you know, I didn't do anything illegally. I've done illegal things, but I could have easily whacked her up. But I did. I saved the whacking for the big boss.
0: Right.
1: The boss called me and said, this is what you need to do.
0: Yeah.
1: I, at times, said, can I take out the in-law? Nope, that's not on us. You do that. That's on your own time.
0: Can I do a two-for-one?
1: Yeah, like a buy one, get one free, or a kill one free.
0: Yeah, or a lap dance, buy one, get one free, lap dance, right? At a strip club.
1: I couldn't do it because I could have been taken out. You know, Mr. Gotti says, here's the deal. You take her out, you go to prison, I now lose a very top VIP. Okay,
0: right.
1: I need somebody to be available for me, and if you're no longer available, guess what? We're gonna find you. We're gonna take you out in prison. So you may want to think twice about whacking your in-law. And I said, you're right. And I was a younger guy too at the time. So, you know, eventually, you know, she's still alive. She's up there in age, but you know, at a certain point, she'll meet a maker, and that's it. But at least I could say I had nothing to do with it.
0: Right. Amen. And you did work for the great mafia boss John Gotti for many, many moons.
1: Yes, I did.
0: Awesome.
1: Among others.
0: Yes, among others. Among others. Well, listen.
1: God bless his soul. He was a good man, very popular.
0: He was.
1: A lot of people loved him despite his checkered past, but that's life. Nobody's perfect. Let's put it that way.
0: Amen. Listen, Frankie Three Fingers, Giovanni, thank you so much for calling in this morning. Good luck with Gladys. And if you and Gladys ever want to call in to talk about your relationship, love to have you guys back on. And once again, thank you so much. I would love to have you on. Thank you so much for calling and explaining what the mob term 86th mean, okay, or 86th or whatever the hell it is, all right? Thank you.
1: You're welcome. We're doing the public a service here.
0: You are.
1: I understand.
0: You are.
1: You know, you could be anti-Trump and suffer from TDS, Trump Derangement Syndrome. But when you understand that you're getting this directly from a mobster, and everybody knows you could type in the word 86 when you 86 somebody, 99 out of 100% out of that time, you're referencing taking someone out, killing them.
0: Yeah, you're whacking.
1: That's what it means.
0: I hear you.
1: You're whacking.
0: Exactly. Well, listen, thank you so much, Three Fingers, for calling in and explaining what the term 86 means, in at least in mafia terms. For me, 86 means two things: getting thrown out of an event or a bar or something, or whacking somebody. And it's going to be interesting to see what happens with this whole trial. It's going to be fascinating. And I'm sure you'll be glued to it, and I know I will. So thank you so much again.
1: You're very welcome. God bless you, Gary. And hopefully we'll have a chance to catch up in person, you know, one of these times when either I'm on your coast or you're on mine.
0: I'm actually going to be on – I know you live in Florida. I'm actually going to be in Palm Beach, I believe, in December. So we'll get together.
1: Well, I'd love to see you in Palm Beach. The weather will be much better, too.
0: Yeah, well, it's going to be cool.
1: Thank you for that tip on that.
0: Yes. Allegedly, I'll be there in December to host a golf tournament. But we'll deal with that later on in the year, okay?
1: God.
0: All right, buddy. Love you, buddy. Thank you so much.
1: Talk to you soon. Love you, too, brother.
0: You're the best.
1: He will.
0: All right. That's Frankie Three Fingers Giovanni explaining what the term 86 or 86 means, at least in mafia terms. So there you have it. Three Fingers Giovanni explaining what 86 means. And do you really think James Comey is going to be convicted of a threat on the president for posting a picture of seashells by the seashore? I highly doubt it. But in this day and age, you never know. You never know what's going to happen. I also want to thank Philip Hirsch, who does all the great voices for me: Trump, Biden, Hunter Biden, Bernie Sanders, Three Fingers, Mike Tyson. He does so many great, great voices. You can look him up. If you want him to wish you a happy birthday or somebody a happy anniversary or whatever, goof on somebody as Donald Trump, just go to his Facebook, Philip Hersh, H-E-R-S-H, and he'll make a phone call for you as the President of the United States, Donald Trump. He does perfect Trump and Bernie Sanders. He does all the great voices. All his voices are great. All right, it is Control Chaos. I'm Gary Garver. More chaos for you after this.
2: Controlled Chaos.
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0: This is Gary Garver, and I've written a book called Radio Blows. 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
6: Are you one of the scary morning people who are going to ask horrible things? 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
12: How you doing?
13: Very good. How are you?
12: Good. Are you a fan of Howard Stern's?
13: Yes.
12: Yes?
13: Yes.
12: You are?
13: Phil Fogg.
12: Yeah, and what's your name?
13: Sienna.
12: Sienna what?
13: Sienna Miller.
12: Can you spell it for me?
13: S-I-E-N-N-A-M-I-L-L-E-R.
12: And what's your favorite type of porno?
13: Oh, my God. I'm going to get in trouble. I'm not going to say.
12: Oh, you do have a favorite, huh?
13: Bestiality.
12: Bestiality?
13: I'm joking.
12: Really?
13: Joke.
12: And what would you like written on your gravestone?
13: I told you I was ill.
12: All right, thanks.
2: From the four corners of the world, dumbing down his IQ so you can understand him, it's Gary Garver. Yeah, you're right.
0: There's nothing like a hot chick that has a sense of humor. Sienna Miller. Great sense of humor. And she's hot. I love it. I love hot women that can actually laugh at themselves. Self-deprecation humor, which I love. I do it all the time to myself. Gotta laugh at yourself. You must laugh at yourself, humans. Humans. All right, it is Controlled Chaos, KCAA radio.com, iHeart, Amazon, Apple, all the different social media platforms. Gary Garver here. I'm out of here. Well, I wish I was out of here. No, I'm stuck here in the desert for the time being. But, you know, I mean, for the show, I'm gone. You guys have a great rest of your day. Try to stay cool. Oh, my God. Is this the beginning of summer? So May, June, July, August, September. Like 6 months of this crap. Solid.
4: I'm melting.
0: Oh, Lord, help me. Help me, Lord. Help me, Lord Jesus. Please help me get out of here. Help me, please, Lord, help me, because I'm in a state of confusion right now, a total state of confusion. Confusion. As another truck drives by my property. Oh, such a great existence right now. You guys have a great rest of your day. God bless. God willing, I'll be back mañana with some more chaos for you.

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2: NBC News Radio, I'm Jim Rupert. President Trump is ripping into Iran's latest counterproposal and says the ceasefire with Iran is barely hanging on.
3: I would call it the weakest right now after reading that piece of garbage they sent us. I didn't even finish reading it. They said, I'm not going to waste my time reading it. I would say it's one of the weakest right now. It's on life support.
2: Trump says Iranian officials have gone back on their word in this latest proposal and now refuses to give up its enriched uranium. The CDC says one of the two people who were exposed to hantavirus on a cruise ship has symptoms. The other is asymptomatic. CDC's Dr. David Fitter says the couple were being monitored at Emory's isolation facility after arriving in Atlanta this morning. Fitter says the pair will continue to be monitored, and the CDC's goal is ensuring the safety of the American public. And the Trump administration is proposing a new rule that would expand access to fertility treatment benefits for employees. According to the Department of Labor, the rule would create a new exempted insurance benefit for treating infertility.
3: This will be a supplemental option available to those who need it, much like vision or dental insurance, so we're bringing it right down into the mainstream.
2: The president says the move aims to make IVF and other fertility treatments more affordable by increasing benefit options and easing regulatory burdens. The employer-sponsored fertility benefits would have a lifetime cap of $120,000. A Texas man accused of killing his pregnant wife in 2024 is seeking asylum in Italy. Lee Gilley skipped his court date following his arrest in Texas, cut off his ankle monitor, and fled to Europe earlier this month using a fake name and passport. He was arrested on immigration charges and told the Italian judge he wants to stay to get due process and for Europe's opposition to the death penalty. His case is being considered. Jim Roop, NBC News Radio.
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0: Psst. 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So expect the unexpected.
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9: 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Why so many places? I want to maximize my splatter zone for more hope and happiness, so there's no gossip, no scandal, no K-words here, no Kardashian talk at all. In fact, there's no headlines either. If you're looking for what's going on in the world right now, you have everywhere else to tune into. I don't tune into any kind of headlines. We don't talk about them here because all the headlines are here. If it bleeds, it leads. And as a result, you get a case of the four A's: angry, afraid, anxious, and aggravated. That's not how I want you to start your day. Therefore, we don't talk about any of that. Instead, I bring you topic, guests, and co-hosts and series and all kinds of things for the past 731 consecutive weeks. Last Friday, I just celebrated 14 years, 1,669 podcasts today. I'm going to give myself a little love on that one. I was doing podcasts before they called them podcasts. And the other day, someone said I was an icon and a pioneer. And honestly, that kind of makes me feel old. And I'm ageless, so, but I respect the intent of the compliment, and I am really, really grateful that I've managed to continue. And honestly, I do it for me, because there's no way I finish the show in the morning, no matter how I woke up. I feel better, and I'm in a better mood, so that's why I do it. I'm glad that you're all still with me. All 4.8 million impressions of you have made quite an impression on me. So welcome to the show today. No exception. I have two beautiful Inside and Out women with me on the show. I met them actually. The mom was a judge with me, I believe, is how I first met her. I have great memory, but my recall sucks. But I invited them months and months ago to be with me to sort of usher in the mother-daughter Mother's Day week or month, I should say. This is one of my favorite holidays because y'all know I have two beautiful Inside and Out daughters, Chloe Mae and Sarah Way. And Sarah's coming down from San Francisco for an early Mother's Day celebration tomorrow. So I'm kind of starting off my gratitude. But let me introduce who I have in studio today. Amy Jelic, you're going to have to correct me later. Yaniak is a California-based actress and music therapist with a background in vocal coaching, helping singers develop confidence and authentic expression. She stars in the rom-com, trying to do this without glasses, Jack in the Box, and hosts the podcast, Loving Your Life, Be Authentically You, where she shares real conversations on healing, growth, and living authentically. A devoted single mother of two, Amy is navigating her stage 4 cancer journey with resilience, using her voice and life experience to inspire others to live fully with purpose. And her daughter, True Estina, is an eclectic singer-songwriter who crafts acoustic pop and alternative music focused on honesty, healing, and self-growth. Through heartfelt, and I actually met True on a panel together, a little bit later after Mom. She has heartfelt lyrics and immersive melodies. She validates the emotions of the listeners and helps them feel seen and empowered. With several successful singles and her upcoming project, The Real, she continues to build a world centered on connection, self-belief, and please welcome to my studio, Amy and Shrew. Welcome, welcome.
10: Thank you. Thank you so much for having us.
9: Absolutely. And we're going to start, as I do every single weekday morning show, with breakfast. And sorry, no Uber Eats at your door. However, I'm inviting everyone to join us here in studio live today to take a bite of my gratitude sandwich. What does that mean? Top of the bun. We're going to look around us, outside of ourselves, and find something we're grateful for. And then down the bottom of the bun is something I'd like you to do before you go to bed tonight, which is, what do you like about yourself? I'll explain that when we get there. But let's start with the gratitudes on top. I am grateful for my fabulous first and last cup of coffee for the day. But there's just something about that. I'll demonstrate. Here we go. I am one with my coffee, and there's just taste. I don't know what it is, but I'm so grateful that I have the luxury of a Keurig machine and a coffee, Pete's coffee in a cup, and then my Coffee Mate vanilla, they changed it, duo cinnamon and vanilla. And I'm saying all this because we're going to get them as sponsors after this, but I so am grateful for my first coffee in the morning. I'll start with Mom. Is it Amy or Amy?
10: Amy.
9: It is Amy. I got it right then. Amy, yeah. What are you grateful for?
10: Oh, well, I am grateful literally for opening up my eyes and for just being here and for my beautiful daughter.
9: Yes, I can tell you don't like each other at all. sarcasm is another service I offer. Great. And daughter True, what are you grateful for?
11: Definitely her today, especially because Mother's Day is coming up. Or is it today?
10: No, Sunday.
11: It's coming up. So it's coming up. Yeah, I'm like, I forgot what day we're on. Because it's coming up, I'm so grateful we get to spend it together.
9: Okay. I'm going to excuse you there. True. It, as a mother, right? Right? That's okay. We're celebrating every day this week, True.
11: Yes.
9: We're
11: going
9: to drill it into what the actual day is. But I am grateful that there is just so many possibilities, what we can do with our time, especially living in Southern California. The newest, it's partyful, and there's just so many events going on and so many things that we get to do in this thing called life, and I am grateful for that. One of them being, at least this as a commercial, some of you know, my very first U.S. pro stand-up comic gig at the Ice House was a smashing success, sold out, and now I get to have two more this month. The 23rd of May, I will be at the Santa Monica Playhouse. Kiki Leung's show, Crazy Woke Asians, is also going to be on the 30th of the month at Harville's in Long Beach. So they're both on Partyful. I invite you to come and see if I can make you laugh your assets off. So I am grateful for those events. Let's go to True. What are you grateful for? One more.
11: Yeah, I'm definitely grateful for my career. I'm really grateful I get to be creative, and I don't just have to go to a job just to go to a job. Like, I'm so grateful I get to do things like this, and I get to talk to people, inspire people through my music or my words, and it means so much that I have that opportunity to give that to people, honestly.
9: Fabulous. And Amy?
10: Yes. So I'm actually grateful for doctors that I've actually found to help me. And so they're amazing, and they've been so fundamental in trying to make a great team for me. So I'm beyond grateful for that. And again, just so happy that I'm literally breathing and living and not in a wheelchair. And also, like you said, California is amazing. There's so many opportunities. Grateful for that. Every day we can be doing something, and the incredible people that we've met.
9: Absolutely. get to know this lovely mother-daughter duo, as well as chat with them, ask some questions, and me as well. So come on in. We're all right now.
12: So I am going to go to the bottom of the button, which is gratitude turned inwards. Abraham Hicks will call it appreciation. I do this every weekday morning because it seems like there's a lot of people who don't like themselves and don't like other people as well, and those are highly correlated. And so, you know, a lot of us, I don't know, Amy, if this is true. I know you didn't do this with your kid, because we all try to do a little bit better in the next generation. But I was told, don't toot your own horn, you're not all that, you shouldn't be doing this, you shouldn't be opening your mouth, blah, blah, blah, blah. And obviously, I didn't listen, but so important as we talk about mental health, which is great that we're talking about it, because that's the good news. The bad news is a lot of people are reaching for things, people, places, and things to soothe themselves that are outside of themselves, and that's temporary. It has side effects, legal or illegal substances. The only thing truly to give you that sense of wholeness and good mental health, honestly, my BS is, my belief system is self-love, self-care, self-soothing. And so that's why I do this exercise and force my co-hosts and my guests, although you guys don't need the encouragement, I can tell you already. What do you like about yourself? Because when you go to bed tonight, that's what I want you to be thinking of, instead of, oh, I didn't do that, or oh, I forgot to do this, or oh, I shouldn't have said that, or oh, I can't believe they said that about me. It's not a good way to get to sleep. So instead, when you lay yourself down to bed, I'm going to say, and put the device, step away from the device, and say, what do I like about myself? This is weight training for your self-care and self-love. So I'll start. I appreciate that I am self and other affirming. It's so important that I see the best of me most of the time. I say I'm 88% fabulous. 12% of the time I step in it, and I'm really not fabulous, but I focus on the times and the things that I do that are, and I love that about myself. What do you like about yourself? Let's go with Amy.
10: Okay, so I appreciate the fact that I'm tenacious, and I will get things done. I will work hard. I will support. I will be your ride or die. I love that about myself. I also love about myself when it comes to physical, my eyes, my blue eyes. I feel like they're the window to my soul, and I do love that.
12: Yeah, I have so many things that I'm stopping myself because stage 4 cancer, all these things. So we will get to that. It's not that I'm unfeeling at all. Like, I'm like inside going, oh my God. Like, I kind of knew. Well, I knew you had cancer. I had no idea it was stage 4. So you're the furthest outward looking someone who has stage 4 cancer. I have to say, you win that award. Yeah. Like, I mean, it's really amazing. So we'll get to that. But I did want to just interject that I'm not sort of like, oh yeah, she has stage 4. It is definitely something we're going to talk about, and very inspiring. So, True, what do you like about yourself?
11: I think right now, and it took me a long time to get here, but I'm really like how I look at the world. I really like how I still see the positive in things, or still see the possibilities, instead of, you know, the pessimism of, you know, everyday life. And because of that, like, it took me such a long time. I'm really grateful that at this point I can say it hasn't changed me. It hasn't broke me down. It hasn't made me look at the world any worse, or look at, you know, black instead of looking at color in the world. So I'm really grateful that now I can say that I'm really proud of my mindset, and I like that about myself.
12: I'm sorry, I have to chuckle. True. It took so long. You look like you're 100, okay? Come on. But I get it. I do get it, in the sense that you know, there's a lot of people out there who are not happy if their mom has stage 4 cancer, and have every reason to think that, you know, life is not for me, it's against me. And you definitely are the opposite of that. So we have contrast in the house, folks. We've got balance in the house, and I love that. So thanks for joining us for breakfast this morning. I hope you join me every weekday morning. It only takes 21 or 28 or 30 days to create a good habit. It depends on who you ask. But if you join me every day, then it'll happen. So thanks for joining us for breakfast. True. Amy, myself. Topics are the two beautiful Inside and Out individuals in studio. We're going to focus on a number of things, definitely talking about working through cancer and how to stay as beautiful on the outside too with that kind of a diagnosis. I want to know the story, and then I also want to know about mothers and daughters, and I also want to know about music that seems to be a theme for both of your lives. So those are the three. Who knows what we'll actually talk about, but I'm so happy to spend now the rest of the show talking about you guys. So this is what I'm going to do in order to sort of springboard into that. I don't have an answering machine. So True's like, what's an answering machine? Amy's like, oh yeah, I remember that term, with the hand phones that you'll see in a museum very soon, by the way. So when you call me, it doesn't say leave a message. It says, who are you and what do you want? It's a questioning machine. So, Amy and True, who are you and what do you want?
10: Wow. Okay. Big question. So I guess I'll go.
12: Yes, you want to?
10: Okay. So who am I? I am a mom of two beautiful children. I have True here, and I have my son, John, who is 18, graduating this year. I'm also a mom that took a risk to come to California to support my children's dreams of acting and now singing. I'm also a graduate of University of Miami, where I'm a music therapist. And I am also, I will say, even though I still have cancer, I'm a cancer survivor because I do not let it define me. So I feel like I'm a very strong woman in that respect. And yeah, that's who I am.
12: Awesome. Do you have an Instagram handle? I'm actually putting a story up that we're live.
10: Yes.
12: I couldn't find it yesterday. Sorry.
10: Oh, yeah. So it's Amy Jellick.
12: I found True, but I just figured that's because she's, you know, that age.
10: No, I haven't, too.
12: J-E-L-I-H. There it is. Okay. And True, who are you and what do you want?
13: Loaded question. Okay. First of all, I am a singer-songwriter from L.A., but I'm also Croatian, which is why True Istina is my name, especially as an artist, because it really represents what I do with music, is that I tap into the deepest part of our hearts and things that we can't say out loud. And that's something that I learned through myself. It was something that when I was in a really dark place, I found that music was like my journal. It was like my outlet. It's how I figured out what I was really thinking or feeling when people would just ask me, how are you? And I'd say, I don't know. I couldn't tell them. So when I found that through music, it gave me that outlet to finally feel free and understand myself and see the emotions on paper of what I was actually feeling. And so when I started writing songs just for myself, I never thought they would go anywhere. They were just for me. They were my journal. They were so personal. They were things I wouldn't even tell people in my normal life, anyone. So when I started writing this music, it became so much bigger than that, because eventually I realized it could help people the way it helped me. It helped me out of a really, really, really dark place. And so after that moment, I'm like, I'm not doing this for me. And at first, I'll be honest, I said no. I said, nope, can't do it. too much pressure, too scary, too personal, can't do it. But I realized how much of a gift it was that I found music and I was able to understand my feelings and help me feel more complete, that I'm like, I could give that to someone else, it's worth it, even if it's terrifying.

0: understanding that you have inside and outside. So interesting. So was it your voice that you started with, or was it an instrument that you used to express?
1: Well, I started singing and dancing and acting when I was around like 2. So I've been in the arts my whole life, but it was the songwriting that came later, because that was something that was just for me until it became more public. But at first, I was just the singer, I was the dancer, the actor. That was safe for me. The songwriting part was such a different part of myself that I didn't let people see, that when I finally started releasing the music, I felt like this was something that felt right. It wasn't just something I could do. It's something that felt like this is what's actually going to help people, and it has.
0: Great. Now, did you ever go through like a little rebellious stage? Mom's doing music stuff. I don't want to do music stuff. Or, I mean, you were 2, though. There's not much rebellion, you know, before 2. But, hey, thought I'd ask.
1: Well, my rebellion wasn't like teenage rebellion. It wasn't me trying to go against her or staying out late or anything like that, or parties. I wasn't that type of kid. My rebellion was almost like, I want to do art. You don't think this is a normal career choice. I'm going to show you I can do it.
0: All right. All right. Now, how old were you when you knew your mom was not healthy in this traditional sense? Like, when she was diagnosed, how old were you?
1: I was 17.
0: Okay. So this is relatively recently. This was not, you didn't grow up with the, so 17, you're 21, so 4. I know I should be good at math, but 4 years. Okay, so let's go to you and put the moose on the table, which is my Canadian expression of talking about the elephant in the room. So I put the moose on the table. So we're going to talk about your unplanned for journey into this world called cancer. So take me back, if you don't mind. To the, you know, what was going on and how you found out and what it's been like.
2: So it was actually,
0: you don't mind.
2: Oh yeah. No, it's okay.
0: Okay.
2: Yeah. So I was married and then divorced, and throughout the divorce process, it was hard. And so it was right after the divorce that literally I was with a friend of mine going to Santa Monica, and we were walking down the pier. She just come visit me from Kansas, and I'm walking, and I was just in pain in my acetabulum, and I'm like, why am I hurting? And so I thought, well, she's just taller than me. She's probably walking faster than me. It's just, I messed it up. I sprained it, you know?
0: Sorry, what's an acetabula? My mind is going all over the place on the body looking for an acetabula.
2: Okay, so acetabulum is right by where your leg is, and like right at that joint area, right at the top of the leg.
0: Oh, groin area.
2: Yes.
0: Got it.
2: Sure.
0: Got
2: yeah.
0: It.
2: Yeah.
0: Okay.
2: Sure.
0: Oh, that's
2: okay.
0: A great. I'm gonna use that today. I have a pain in my acetabula.
2: That's what they told me, so I've always used that word.
0: Okay, I love it. I love it. No, keep going. Sorry.
2: So I was just hurting there, and I thought, you know, like I stretched it, whatever. So we came home. I took some medicine. The swelling went down, so I started feeling a little better. Next day, went and brought her to the airport. And then that night, again, I was miserable. And so I actually had a friend of mine that does massages. I was like, can you massage? Like, maybe I need a massage, like something. And it wasn't. I actually ended up going straight to the urgent care. I couldn't walk. I couldn't move. I couldn't, like, nothing. So I went to the urgent care, I went to the ER, and then I was admitted for about a month and a half, where they did all kinds of tests. Yeah.
0: So localized pain that they couldn't figure out for a month and a half?
2: So what they did was they biopsied it.
0: Yes.
2: And when they biopsied it, they found out it was cancer. And so then we started doing more tests, and I have it in my acetabulum, in my hip, in my ribs, in my spine. And so I had all these tumors that were cancerous.
0: Wow. Family history?

0: Acetabula Plus problems.
1: Yes.
0: Wow.
1: Yes.
0: Okay. So you're on your own with two kids with all of this, right? Amy, sorry, True, your memories of this time, what were you thinking?
2: Well, I was in my either junior or senior year of high school. I think it was my senior year because my brother had just started school as a freshman.
0: Okay.
2: And when this happened, it was just like she said, she went to urgent care and then all of a sudden she was in the hospital and now she's like, they're just doing some tests. And the reason that Mother's Day, it means a lot to me, but I also remember it so much, is because in that month and a half, I saw her once. I was not allowed to see her because it was right after COVID and I was a minor. So I saw her once on Mother's Day, and that's when she told me.
0: Well, I'm really glad that I have you on as Mother's Day guest. So, you know, I see I had a reason for doing that. Remember? You were like, we can come on sooner. I'm like, no, I'm going to save you for Mother's Day. And now I know why. There's always a reason. There's always a good reason. So, wow. Okay, so... Mom, who's taking care of the kids? Did Dad step up?
3: So actually, I had a boyfriend. So after the divorce, I had a boyfriend who was amazing, and we broke up just amicably, and we were friends. So he ended up stepping up, and he was with me 24/7.
0: Wow.
3: I know. That's I awesome. Was blessed to have him.
0: Yeah. I was hoping that the husband, I have a husband as well, stepped up. But anyways, okay, so after a month and a half, so you went through radiation, I'm sure, and all of the traditional cancer that they told you you had probably less than a year to live, maybe, I'm guessing?
3: Well, so they told me when they took out the cancer, so this is crazy, and you're going to think this is super easy cancer, because that's what everybody says when they find out what it is. So it was follicular thyroid. They took it out, but there was no cancer in my thyroid. So what they said was live your life between treatments. We don't know what's going to happen.
0: Okay.
3: So they said it's going around, don't know, and we've never seen this before. Live your life between treatments. And that's all I was told.
0: Wow. Son of a gun. Holy craftsmanship. Like, what?
3: I know.
0: Wow. Okay. So you have two kids at home in high school. You have this, have no idea how it started, no idea why it's happening to you, no idea if you're going to live, which treatment's going to be your last. And on that cliffhanger, we're going to take a quick break for news, weather, traffic, and a word from our sponsor, just because I can. But we'll be back. And this is a true, sorry, pun intended, of my mother-daughter duo today. Don't go away. We'll be right back in 2 and 2. Chuck Woolery used to say that, meaning 2 minutes. We'll be less than 2 minutes. Don't go away. We'll be right back with more. Well, somebody just gave me the finger. Thank you. With more of Take My Advice, I'm Not Using It. Get balanced with Dr. Marissa, the morning show here on KCAA, NBC News Radio, the station that leaves no listener behind.

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1: 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Thank you very much, and streaming everywhere, iHeartRadio, Spotify, and of course my YouTube TV channel, which houses all 1,669 podcast shows over the last 731 consecutive weeks, which means I've just celebrated 14 years with 4.8 million impressions, but who's counting? And this is a show about hope and happiness, so you're not going to hear any headlines here. I don't want you starting or ending your day with a case of the poor A's, angry, aggravated, anxious, and afraid, and I hope that you know that what's going on in the headlines is only a tip of the fabulous iceberg of all the fabulous things that are happening in the world, which is why I have this show, to sort of balance out all that bad news with good news, good people, and good events. And today's no exception. I have in studio with me two beautiful inside and out women. They are my mother-daughter duo to begin celebrating one of my favorite holidays. I think the first is April Fool's, the second is Mother's Day, and then my birthday. But I digress. Amy is a California-based actress and music therapist. She helps people with coaching. Most importantly, she is a true inspiration, pun intended, of someone who has just healed in physically, emotionally, with stage 4 cancer. She is a thriver, not just a survivor. And then her daughter, True. It is True. She is an eclectic singer-songwriter. I'm sorry, I couldn't resist. Who crafts acoustic pop and alternative music and helps a lot of people with her singing and songwriting. Please welcome back to my studio, Amy and True.
0: Jump off that exhausting app.
1: Wait, that was the wrong button. Welcome back.
2: Thank you.
1: It's so good to get to know you more. I do not do pre-interviews ever because I don't want to know anything, really, so that I can be surprised and delighted. Delight is one of my favorite feelings, so that's why I don't do pre-interviews, and certainly it's been wonderful to get to know you. And I left everyone on a cliffhanger around the True story. Sorry, I can't help it. How did you, okay, let's go there. How did you name, you know, when you said you had two kids and the older one's True, I was waiting for, you know, false or not true for your son's name or something different, and it's John. I'm sorry. Like, I have to know why you named her True.
2: Well, okay, so that's her music name.
1: Yes,
2: we're going to let you in on the secret. Her real name is Grace.
1: Oh, okay.
2: Yes.
1: I still feel bad for John, but anyway. I like Grace, but I do, it's a brilliant stage name because, you know, what's true about that? I do this all day, folks. And I am a stand-up now. So, why True? True?
3: Yes, well, True Istina means truth in Croatian. And my family is from Croatia. My grandparents are immigrants, and they're actually living there right now.
1: Oh, that's beautiful.
3: Yes, and they started my career, honestly. My Baba and my Nono, both of them, believed in me before I ever came to California. And we picked her up in Nebraska and brought her with us to California. And she's like, she's along for the ride. So
1: wow.
3: We drove all the way from Illinois to California the first time. And we did. We picked her up. We came here, had no idea what was going to happen. Now we've been here 11 years, which is crazy.
1: Yeah.
3: But I'm so grateful to her for starting my music career and believing in me. So I wanted to pay homage to, you know, them. And also, I'm so inspired by the fact that they came from Croatia, from a little island with no cars, and from to Italy, and lives for themselves, and I'm so grateful and inspired by it.
4: Yeah, that's great. What a beautiful story. Is she living with you now?
3: No, she's in Croatia. They both are.
4: Whoa. Yeah. Wow.
3: My Baba will be 90, and my Nono is 92.
4: Yeah. Wow.
2: 70 years of marriage.
4: Wow. My bonus parents, 74 when she died.
2: Wow.
4: My bonus dad is now 96.
2: That's possible.
4: So.
2: It is absolutely possible.
4: That's beautiful. All right, back to Mama. Now you are living your life between treatments and?
2: Yeah, so when all of that was happening, so I actually had to have surgery because the acetabulum, it actually the tumor ate through the bone. So I have a 6-inch screw put into my acetabulum. And to steady me, luckily I did not have to have a hip surgery or anything like that. It was just a replacement of hip. Actually, I didn't have to have that, but I just had the screw put in. So that's steadying me right now. And so the tumors eat through the bone. That's what they do. And so right now I have one in my spine. We literally went to the doctor yesterday. That's our life. And it's eating through the bone in the spine. And so it's causing the hole from the spine. So that's what it does. And the doctor's just like, we don't know. It's just going to keep going. And I'm like, can I ever be clean? They're like, no, it's just going to live your life between treatments because we don't know what the next thing is.
4: Goodness gracious. You heard the siren go by. Anytime the siren goes by, whatever is said is important. So, you know, I would just say, well, first of all, I'm just going to take a deep breath in through the nose, if you would join me, everyone. And we're just sending you, Amy, the love and powerful healing energy that my fingers are tingling now, that we all have access to. Just direct it your way to continue what you're doing, because obviously it's working. And I'm going to just move that around and direct it. Okay, cool. There's your... That's from me and all the people who are backing me in this show. So we just know that you will continue to have that beautiful smile and be negatively affected, body, mind, spirit, soul, by whatever reason. You know, it just reminds me of the, I talked about this Mental Health Matters Mondays yesterday. The best solution, and I'm not telling you because I'm preaching to the choir, is whenever something happens that you don't like and the temptation is to ask, why me, is to turn that into, I can't wait to see what good comes out of this. And in this particular situation, what skill, talent, and ability is being birthed in me as a direct result of this shiitake? So that's what how I, you know, 2 hip replacements, blood clot, I can no longer fly, right? But they just right before the 7-month world tour. And I could be justifiably pissed off in this, right? You could be justifiably angry.

0: have a happy life is 100% correlated on which end of that stick you want to focus on. And it's obvious that both of you have focused on the stick that is, it's not just positivity. It is a deeply ingrained belief that the universe is working for you, never against you, and conspiring for you, never against you, and just digging deep to find that good. And for that, I want to give you both my Dr. Marissa Beneficial Presence on the Planet Award. And I don't give all guests that award. So good on you. Good on you. And I hope you remember that and internalize that. So, all right. So let's go to coping, or not coping. There's got to be a better word. Thriving, I guess. But there's a better word. I'll come up with it. So yeah. You obviously internalize your feelings in your music, both of you, but True especially as a singer-songwriter, artist, performing artist. I didn't ask you if you wanted to do something on the show. We do have time if you wanted to share some of your music. You don't have to. I know I'm springing you. I also don't prepare people on purpose. That's the closest that I am to be calling a beach. But I just want to offer you that. If there's something, I can play it too.
1: Yeah, I think that my newest single is Feel the Vibe, and it really just talks about living in the moment. And that's something I've definitely learned through this cancer journey, is that these moments mean so much more. And I am grateful for that, because I think that as we get older, we start to take those moments for granted, especially with our family. Just because life happens, careers happen, you're trying to always find out what the future is. So when I finally looked at this and saw what was happening, it made me really appreciate the little things more. Like when she's able to walk, or when we go out to a restaurant, or, you know, when we just like are watching a movie, or when she's not, you know, exhausted. Like, I appreciate those moments. They're not in pain. I really do. And they mean so much more. So a song I recently released was called Feel the Vibe, and it literally talks about that. It's the fact that the little moments matter, and to live in the present, not always just be focused on the future.
0: Yeah, that's why it's called The Present. It's a gift, for sure. Do you want me, can you perform it live?
1: I could do it live.
0: Yeah, let's do it.
1: Let's see. Okay, I'll do a little bit of acapella, and then people can also go look for it.
0: Okay. It's a... Sorry, it's Acapulco.

take a ride. It's alive. The time is right. Beautiful. Wait. I'm looking for it. I wasn't. I love the fact that you just bust the move.

0: you own the song. But unfortunately, you know, the cops over there in YouTube land, they don't care. So I still get a ding, and I wanna make sure that I stay true to them. Unintended. What a beautiful song. The words, I hope you heard the lyrics, the expression of how true is truly embracing and internalizing and authentically feeling the pain without succumbing to the pain. And that's, I feel that from both of you. I think that's something we can all be inspired by. How do you move through life pain? It's mandatory. Suffering is optional. And you can still do, be, have anything you want even as you move through this. So that's always been part of my preaching, if you allow me to, is it's so, like, the book was well-meaning when it said, why do bad things happen to good people? But somehow this BS that people think that bad things aren't supposed to happen to people. Bad things happen to everybody. That's life. That's the continual expansion of life. You know, when you create, something's destroyed. That's just the way it is. So look at what beauty came out of. I'm not saying that, you know, I wish anything bad on anybody, but I truly believe that this example that True and her mom, Amy, are giving us is, you're going to have cancer. You can have, you know, it's unfair. Why did this happen? And not to say you don't have moments like that. You're human. Hell, you know, you'd be dead if you were happy about your situation all the time. So kudos to you. Have you had that, another moose on the table? This is the cousin one that flies. Have you ever been told, because my father had lymphoma, and he stopped his treatment because it was killing him, literally, and he wanted to die in peace. Now, you hear a lot about husbands and wives or mothers and daughters, you know, the one who's ill doesn't want to go through any more treatment because it's killing them, and then the loved one doesn't want them not to. And I've had this on the show before, so I'll ask that moves on the table question. Has that ever come up with you guys? And if not, what do you disagree on, if anything?
1: I mean, I think she's kind of, I don't know. I don't really know what you think about it, because she's the one who goes to doctor appointments with me and takes all the notes and all of that. The last thing was this new medicine they want me to take, but it would lose my quality of life. And it's moderate that it would even work. And I basically told the doctor, I'm not doing it. I want to live my life. They say live your life between treatments, so I want to live it the way that I can live it. Yeah. And so, you know, I love acting. I love talking. I love all of that. I love meeting people, and I don't want to lose that. So that's where I was. And I don't know. I don't know what she thought about me saying that, honestly, because that is one of the options that they gave me.
0: Mm-hmm. Well, you just heard the sirens, and so true. What do you think about that?
2: For me, in that moment, I understood where she was coming from. Because I have seen this journey from the point where she was stuck in a wheelchair, to when she was bedridden, to when she could walk again, to when we went back through treatment, and then she couldn't walk again. And the back and forth is so difficult, it almost is worse than knowing she has the cancer. Is the she getting better and then getting worse. And it's like, it basically just stops her life in ways that, you know, if she has things planned or if she has an event or anything like that, I mean, we are in LA, like, she can't go to those things just when she wants to. It's like, we have to plan things out, but life still happens.
0: Yeah.
2: And I always say that life will happen. So I don't like to wait. I don't like to focus on, you know, oh, we could do this in 2 months or 3 months. I'm like, no. You don't know what's going to happen. And even though she's good right now, doesn't mean her body's going to be the same way tomorrow. Mm-hmm. And so when she says stuff like that, I completely understand. I understand why she wouldn't want to do something that could absolutely harm her more than it could help her, especially with her case of not every treatment we've used or done has worked. It hasn't. So I would rather her feel more alive when she's feeling good. And still, of course, we're working on other alternatives and everything, but something that automatically would diminish her life in a negative way, or make her more tired, or not want to go out more, or lose what she enjoys or loves. I didn't want her to have to deal with that.
0: Yeah, yeah, I absolutely 100% support that. 1,000%. Because I know that when we die, we just go back into love, and it's not that big of a deal, and it's not a horrible thing. And if I can squeeze every bit of juice out of my life, I will. You know, and you both are great examples of doing that. I'm a little bit laughing because, you know, when I found out you had cancer, I'm like, that's bullshit talking. You know, you're shooting a movie, for God's sakes. And, you know, I just saw you, you know, it's like you really don't let anything, you know, take away from the joie de vivre, which is my middle name. And that, is that a skill? Is it a cultivated? Were you a always a positive child? And I'm talking about Amy.
1: Yeah.
0: You know, I know Drew was, but like, I mean, it sounds like your parents are amazing, and they sort of, you know, grew you that way. But I'm asking on behalf of those maybe are in a similar situation. What is it, 2 out of 3, 1 out of 3 cancer? You know, it's no joke, no permanent solution, not like polio or anything like that. I forgot my question. I went rolling on that one. Oh yeah, is it a skill you developed or an innate attitude?
1: So that's a really good question. When I was younger, I was always the one that was happy and singing and dancing, and my parents were always the one supporting me, and I was like an only child. All my siblings were a lot older. So it was that kind of thing, and they were an entrepreneur, dreaming. Like, my mom was like that. So I think I got a lot of that from them, and spiritually, just being in spiritual, you know, having the belief and the faith. And I think that was a big thing too, is really believing before seeing and trusting and having faith and that kind of stuff. So that's where I got it from. Now, when I was diagnosed, I'll never forget, I was like, whoa, and I literally almost lost that. But I changed it because my mom kind of changed it, because she was like, Amy, you're going to die and this and that. And she's in Croatia. And I'm like, Mom, it's like the flu. I'm just going to take care of it. It's not that big of a deal. I'm not going to let it stop me. It's like the flu. And we're just going to do what we need to and hydrate or whatever, you know? And so I had to really reframe it in her mind to protect her as being an older woman. I didn't want her to get a heart attack. So I was protecting her, and then in turn it protected me. So then I was like, not letting it define me. It's nothing's going to define me in life except what I say is going to define me. That's how I looked at it. And that's how I stayed positive.
0: Okay, there's a lot of learning in that nugget. You are not defined by what you have. And I say this all the time. You're not clinically depressed. You're a person who has a temporary bout of depression. You feel that way. You are not, I'm not cancer. You're not cancer. You are a woman who is temporarily feeling the effects of cancer tumors. But that doesn't make you, that's not defining you. So huge, huge, huge. I hope you hear that. If you are going through anything right now, that you are identifying with that more than you're identifying with the core of who you really are, which is one of a kind, wonderful, loved, loving, loved, love, loving, lovable, wrapped in a blanket of worthiness. That's who you really are, at the core of who you really are. All of the other stuff is window dressing and or not a punishment, not a lesson, but something that is just helping you expand into more, even more greater and greater good. And the good that you're doing for others moving through this is your purpose, one of your purposes, right? So, wow. So you, So I just saw you both on stage, and True's performing her music, but there's you're more than just in the side wing. So I don't know what that means. I don't know what that show means, but I see that, and we'll see what comes. And just if you think I'm being a little too woo-woo, I will remind you that in 2018 or 17, I interviewed Jafar Jackson, and we set some intentions, and I saw for him the same way I'm seeing for you the Michael biopic. So at that time, he was just beginning his musical journey, let alone, you know, anything else. Not beginning, but I mean, not in a million years. But I saw something. Just saying.
1: We'll take it.
0: Just saying. I'm gonna put a couple of those clips on social this week since he's done so incredibly well. We have S. Darnice Burrell. Greetings from Burrell Worldwide, Beverly Hills. So nice to see you. Is she one of yours?
1: No.
0: Oh, okay. Well, welcome. I haven't seen her identified. She's on my LinkedIn. Fantastic. Welcome to the show. You are the captain of my cashew gallery. If you missed any of this fabulous interview, we are wrapping up now. I'd ask you to go to my YouTube TV channel, free subscribe, give me the finger, this one, not the other one, and you'll get all of this fabulous interview we just went through with Amy Jelly. Janik, and True Estina. Thank you so much for joining me.
1: Thank you.
0: This is how I sign off. So if you would put your fingers up, it's all about balance. Peace in, peace out. World peace through inner peace. This is Dr. Marissa reporting live from her loving room with just fabulous mother-daughter duo. If you are celebrating Mother's Day, please have the best one ever. And don't go away too long. Tomorrow morning is Doctors in the House, and we're talking about procrastination. I've always wanted to be a procrastinator, but I never got around to it. Now go and have the best day.
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10: there would be no Tahibo Tea Club. My father was diagnosed with colon cancer that has spread to the pancreas in 1998 at the age of 66. He started receiving treatment at the Houston Medical Center, but because the size of the tumor on my father's pancreas was the size of a half a brick, I was told there wasn't anything they could do with my father and that I needed to put my father's affairs in order since he had about 2 months to live. So I started planning a funeral. I called friends and family and told them that if they wanted to see Dad, they only had a couple of months and they might want to come and do so now. One of the families came and brought Tahibo Tea with them. They said Tahibo Tea helped heal their brother from cancer. I looked at them as if they were Martians. I mean, my dad was being treated at the Houston Medical Center, the biggest medical center in the world, bigger than Boston, four hospitals right beside each other, and 50 medical buildings besides those, and no one was saying anything other than plan a funeral, and these people were telling me that the tea was going to help my dad. Well, in any event, I was polite to them since they came to pay their respects, and after they left, I cooked up the tea, and to my dad's credit, he figured, what the heck? If he had 2 months to live, what's the difference? He's drinking water, he's drinking tea. He has to drink something anyway. So he started drinking a tea, and 2 months later, when they put him on a CAT scan machine, they thought the machine was broken because they couldn't find the tumor that used to be the size of a half a brick. The hospital said since he already drank the contrast dye, they'd phoned the hospital next door, and he could walk over, and they'd take a picture so he doesn't have to come back and do it again once their machine is fixed the next week. So my father walked next door to the hospital, and they took a picture, and they couldn't find any cancer either. My father passed recently at the age of 93. As I was calling friends and family to let them know, one of my friends said he had a really good run. I told that to another friend, and he said he had a really good run. He had a bonus of a half a lifetime, 27 extra years by drinking Tahibo tea, living healthy and cancer-free, dying of natural causes, and he's the only man I know that's had two funerals planned for him. So the tea has certainly been a blessing in my family's life, and God willing, our tea will have the same benefits for you, your family and friends, as it has for mine and so many others. Not a week goes by that someone doesn't call in with a truly miraculous recovery. Bone cancer, brain cancer, breast cancer, prostate cancer, leukemia, diabetes, you name it. And not a day goes by that someone doesn't call in with some sort of a success, whether it's just beating toenail fungus. Well, toenail fungus may not be imminently life-threatening, but if you have it, you don't like it. I'd like to tell you about another case about a man from Chicago. In 2009, he was diagnosed with brain cancer, specifically lymphoma of the brain. They immediately started chemo and radiation therapy treatments, but his cancer kept getting progressively worse. The chemo and radiation were not working for him. Not only that, they were making him sicker by the day, because they're not easy treatments. By January 2010, he was literally on his deathbed. A friend of his who had heard about the tea called us and said, go ahead and send the tea to Chicago, even though it's probably too late for him. But the tea doesn't cost very much, so it's certainly worth a try. So we sent the tea, and we didn't hear from anyone until about 5 months later. This lady from Texas calls to order the tea. We asked her how she heard about the tea, and she says, my husband and I are originally from Chicago. About 5 months ago, we were visiting. Our good friend Nick was dying from brain cancer. He was in such bad shape, my husband and I thought he'd pass away that week. So we might as well stay in Chicago for the funeral. Nick got the tea about that time, and he started drinking it, and he started getting a little bit stronger. My husband and I went back to Texas figuring, okay, we'll come back in a couple of months when he does pass for the funeral. And now, 5 months later, Nick is visiting us. He looks better than my husband and I, and whatever it is that he's drinking, we want to drink too. I'd like to tell you that Nick at that time was 63 years old, and once he beat the cancer, he was feeling so good, he got bored staying at home. So he went back to work full-time, and he's been cancer-free for over 15 or 16 years. He finally retired at the age of 70 about 7 or 8 years ago, and every time he calls to reorder the tea, he always says, I'm calling to reorder the tea that's keeping me alive. A couple of years ago, we stopped getting phone calls from him. After a while, I decided to call him. phone's disconnected. So I called his friend who originally bought the tea for him in 2010. His friend says, oh, yeah, yeah, Nick went back to Europe for an extended vacation, and then the pandemic hit. So since travel got restricted and he wasn't able to come back to the United States, he's originally from Croatia, Nick got himself a cottage on the Adriatic Sea with a little boat, and he's fishing and living in that cottage. After that, we did hear from Nick, and we're now still shipping to him in Croatia, so he must be doing good. Next time we ship to him, I'll have to write him a note to get WhatsApp so we can talk to him.
11: All of the cases on our radio program are actual cases from individuals such as my father, such as customers. And one of the reasons that we encourage you to phone us with your cases is it's the only way that we can help more people, because people with brain cancer want to hear about brain cancer. People with diabetes want to hear about diabetes. People with toenail fungus want to hear about toenail fungus. We have a customer here that has is visiting us today, and she came in a couple of weeks ago and bought the tea for a coworker of hers who I believe had fourth stage prostate cancer. Can you tell us a little bit about your coworker's prostate cancer?
12: Yes, his doctor diagnosed him with the fourth stage of prostate cancer approximately 4 months ago, and they have him on chemotherapy. They're giving him two shots of chemotherapy twice a month, and his PSA test was off the charts, and he was looking for a remedy to help him to live, because the doctors did not give him a good diagnosis about this prostate cancer disease. So I gave him a tea. I bought the tea for him approximately a month ago and had him to try it, and he, because he was doing the chemotherapy.
11: Can you also tell us what symptoms that he had and the effect of chemotherapy?
12: The symptoms he had was he was really internally, he was feeling very, very sick, and he had a lot of pain internally in his body, in his abdominal region, and he just felt very, very sick and nauseous, and so that's what prompted him to go to the doctor. And the chemotherapy that they started him on, which were the two shots a month, were making him very, very sick and nauseous. And so the tea, the Tahibo tea that I gave to him, and he started boiling and drinking, he was up to 3 cups a day that he was able to drink. He just had a appointment with his doctor this week, and he told the doctor that before, his pain level was approximately at least 200. That was his level of pain that he was bearing in his body, and it was very painful for him and excruciating. And with the appointment this week, he told his doctor that his pain level is now between 5 and 6. So it has dramatically decreased. So with the pain decreasing, that means his body is becoming more and more well.
11: Well, that is fantastic. And that's exactly what the tea does. The very first thing that the people notice that are taking the tea for cancer is that the tea gets rid of pain virtually immediately. And when I say virtually immediately, we're talking about anywhere between 1 and 10 days, on average in 5 days. And we're talking about even people with really severe pain who are taking 10 or 20 narcotic pills daily. So we're looking forward to the results of your coworker's appointment from his doctor that I'm sure he'll receive this coming week. Because if the pain has been reduced, then the next steps in terms of cancer eradication are also going to be reduced. Now, a lot of times on our cases, we get calls from people that are diagnosed with different types of cancers, and oftentimes they are only given maybe 3 or 4 months to live, and they call us up and say, you know, I realize we're all going to pass away at some point, but, you know, I just need some time to be able to put my kids through school, because I have an 8-year-old and a 10-year-old. So if I can just get them through school 10 more years, you know, then I'll be at peace. Now, we're in Los Angeles, and you work here in Los Angeles, and you have You told us about an interesting reason that your coworker really wants to live to be able to help the community.
12: Yes, he desires to live because he has been instrumental in the city of Los Angeles in assisting with helping to clean our community and rid it of undesirable behavior and activity from gang members. And he has been very instrumental in assisting other young youth in that community and having them to be steered in the right direction and giving them a mentor as himself to be able to encourage them to go to school and to further their education and make something beautiful out of their lives.
11: Well, I tell you, our prayers are with us, and if you have a moment and you'd like to say a prayer, I'd like to join you in for a prayer to help your coworker and all of the people that are fighting serious diseases.
12: Heavenly Father, in the name of Jesus, Lord God, we ask you right now to look on all of those that are sick and afflicted and diseased in their bodies. And we ask you, Lord, to utilize this Teague, get the word out to the people that are sick and feeling hopeless, that they don't have any hope to live. We ask, God, that you will allow this Teague to be purchased by them and to be utilized by them on a consistent basis, and allow that Teague to initiate healing and restoration in their bodies. And we speak and decree that wholeness and wellness will be manifest in every body. And we pray, Lord Jesus, that they will have a testimony to your honor and glory of healing and restoration in their bodies. And we thank you, Lord, for a great move of your Holy Spirit in this earth, God, to proclaim the gospel to these precious souls and to bring them into the saving knowledge of you, Lord Jesus, and save their bodies from metastasizing and from toxification. And we thank you, Lord, for cleaning out the body through this Tehebo tea. In Jesus' name, amen.
11: Well, thank you very much. We hope to have you visit with us again. And, God willing, the TEEF will do for your coworker the same as it's done for so many other people.

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3: My name is Lynn, and I have some questions for you about the best way to prepare the tea.
4: Uh-huh. 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And a decoction is just a fancy word for what our forefathers used to do when they used to take a root and cook it in order to release its beneficial properties. So it's really easy to make. It's kind of like cooking spaghetti. You take a pot of water, you bring it to a boil. Once the water's boiling, you toss in 1 tablespoon of tea for every 2 cups of boiling water. Cook it on high boil for 5 minutes, reduce the heat and simmer an additional 15 minutes. So your total cooking time is 20 minutes. Now, since our tea comes from the only tree in the world that fungus does not grow on, you can make a whole big batch, say 10 or 20 cups at one time. You can leave the tea in the pot on the stove. It'll stay good for 8 days without refrigeration. You can put the tea in the fridge. It'll stay good for, It'll stay good for 4 days without refrigeration. And you can put it in the fridge. It'll stay good for 8 days with refrigeration. And you can drink the tea hot, room temperature, cold, or iced. So all you do is you just make up a whole big batch of it and drink away. It has no caffeine, so you can literally drink it all day, all night. In my family, everybody drinks the tea all day, every day instead of water. I just drink water 3-4 times a week when I get tired of drinking the tea.
3: Aha, that's good. And so if a person, I want some for my friend who is the same thing, I think I've read your website and I think he's dealing with Pan-Can, you know. And I want to get him some, and that's how I originally heard about it, because unfortunately I just lost my stepmom that same evil disease.
4: In
3: fact, it's too late. Sad. But he's younger, and I really want him to drink the ski as much as possible to help him. And so I want to find out, like, the things that you said, the best way to prepare it, how long does it keep? You already anticipated my second question, and how often do you drink it? Just replace water and drink that stuff all day long.
4: Especially if you're trying to get rid of something. Now, if somebody's a stewardess and they're floating around in an aluminum can breathing other people's germs and they're relatively healthy, they just need to drink the tea regularly, 2-3 glasses or more a day. However, anytime somebody's trying to get rid of something, whether it's infection or diabetes or cancer, they need to get rid of the disease before it gets rid of them. At that point, they need to drink the tea to get rid of the disease quickly, which is basically replace the water with it. And like I said, since it has no caffeine, that's pretty easy to do. The other thing is our tea has no contraindications. So our tea can be taken on an empty stomach, on a full stomach, with medicine, without medicine, with supplements, without supplements. And because there's no caffeine, it can be drank all day, all night. So all somebody has to do is just prepare a big batch of it and start drinking away.
3: Have you ever heard of anybody that had any kind of allergy to it?
4: Not really. There were a couple of people that called in and they thought they had a reaction to it, but they really didn't. One lady called in from Northern California, and she says, you know, she says, I started drinking the tea, and I'm starting to get fever blisters. And I go, well, that's very strange, because the tea actually eliminates and eradicates fever blisters. So I ask her, you know, is there anything else that she's doing different? Has she started taking any new vitamins, any new supplements, any new medications, this, that, whatever the case is? And she's going, no, right. Okay, so then we're talking, and then she says to me, but I started chemotherapy treatments 3 days ago. I'm going, really? If your hair falls out, it's not the tea. So you need to really max out on the tea to eliminate and minimize the side effects of the chemotherapy. So usually when somebody calls us and they think they have a reaction to the tea, it's invariably something else that they're doing, whether they're doing chemo or whether they're doing some other supplements or whatever the case is. I can tell you, when my son was 8 years old and playing all those Little League baseball games, football and all that, I used to cook up the tea for all the 8-year-olds, and nobody had a reaction to it. So you know, if 8-year-olds are not going to get a reaction to it, you know, a full-grown adult shouldn't be getting a reaction to it either.
3: Right, and sometimes I think that when you have a healing, in my experience, so if you're using healing plants, you know, tea that's from a plant, and it's actually giving you the good effect, like, for instance, a parasitic die-off will manifest in a way that makes you think you're having a reaction, but it's not

0: them inside me. And can you imagine the relief these people got after 2-3 days? I mean, just absolutely phenomenal.
1: Yes, well, that kind of thing. And maybe sometimes if you go through any kind of a detoxification process, it
0: right.
1: will sometimes give you a bit of flu-like symptoms. But I don't think you can blame the tea for that. You have to realize that that's the tea doing its job, right?
0: Yeah, yeah. Well, with the flea tea, you're not going to get flu-like symptoms, but you will have to eliminate the parasites some shape or form or other, either going to the bathroom or through the skin or something like that.
1: Right. Okay, well, thank you. That's really helpful.
2: 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The Tahibo tree is an amazing tree. It never gets sick, never gets infected, and never gets infested. It's the only tree in the world that fungus does not grow on. As a result, it naturally has antifungal, anti-infection, antiviral, antibacterial, and anti-parasite properties. These benefits go a long way in helping our immune system contend with a lot of things it has to fight on a daily basis. Parasites would be something like stomach problems or Lyme's disease. Inflammation would be something like rheumatoid arthritis or lupus. Infection would be any infection from a tooth infection to a bladder infection. Bacteria would be something like gum disease or stomach issues. Viral would be something like herpes, HIV, or the coronavirus. And fungus would be something like toenail fungus, yeast, or candida. But maybe more importantly, the tea builds red corpuscles in the blood, which carry oxygen to our organs and cells. And our organs and cells need oxygen to regenerate themselves. The immune system needs oxygen to develop, and cancer happens to die in oxygen. So the tea is great for healthy people because it helps regenerate new cells. Everything from the cells in our skin so we can look better, to the cells in our organs so they function properly. And it can truly be miraculous for someone fighting a potentially life-threatening disease due to an infection, diabetes, or cancer. A one-pound package of tea is $59.95. 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
2: Tahibo Tea Club's original pure Pau D'Arco super tea is great for healthy people, and it can truly be miraculous for someone fighting a potentially life-threatening disease due to infection, diabetes, or cancer. Our tea has no contraindications with any food, supplement, or medications. It's naturally caffeine-free and can be drank in any quantity throughout the day by anyone over the age of 3. In my family, everyone drinks the tea all day, every day, instead of water. I just drink water 3 or 4 times a week when I get tired of drinking a tea. Tahibo tea naturally helps the body, the organs, and the immune system to heal themselves to be doing what they're supposed to be doing in the first place. Besides the beneficial properties that I already mentioned, since the tea works through the bloodstream, it helps fortify the blood for those who are anemic, while cleansing the blood of cholesterol, helping to control high blood pressure and blood sugar. Now, if you're currently taking medications for a condition, please continue taking them until your measurements are at a level where your doctors tell you to reduce the level of medication. For example, if you're a diabetic, you should be taking your blood sugar level daily in order to know your current dose of insulin, and you already know how to adjust it. Now, talking about diabetes, it's one of the easiest diseases that one can actually see your tea working on a daily, weekly basis because they're taking their blood sugar measurements on a daily basis. So let's say a diabetic is taking on average 40 units of insulin per day. They keep taking their insulin, and they'll be taking their blood sugar reading on a daily basis because some days they'll be taking 40 units, other days they'll be taking 30 units. Well, that's a big swing. Other days they'll be taking 50. That's like a 40% swing that they need to know about. So they keep taking their medication, they start drinking their tea, and in 2 to 3 weeks they'll notice they only need 30 units of insulin on average per day instead of the 40. In 4 to 6 weeks they'll notice they only need 20 units of insulin per day. And in 6 weeks or so, they'll notice they only need 10 units of insulin. And in 8 to 10 weeks, they'll notice they don't need to take insulin anymore. So even though the complete healing period is 2 to 3 months, a diabetic can see the healing right before their very eyes. Now, the reason it's important to continue taking insulin or any other medication that a person is on is because the tea is not a drug that is replacing the drug that a person is taking. The tea is literally healing the organs to do what they're supposed to do in the first place. And let's face it, none of us is getting any younger. In a case of type 2 diabetes, it's helping to heal the pancreas to produce and release its most important hormone, insulin. And that's what it's supposed to be doing. With a little bit of effort towards good nutrition, exercise, and our tea, you'll be able to get off of insulin and other diabetes drugs in 2 months. Not only that, many times diabetics are overweight, not because they're eating 5 times as much as everyone else, but because, of course, their organs are not processing blood sugar properly and metabolizing food properly. Now, during a 2-month healing period, a diabetic may only lose about 5 pounds. But after their organs are healed and processing blood sugar properly and metabolizing food properly, they'll start losing 10 to 15 pounds a month until they get close to their proper weight. One day, a man phoned me to tell me he was going to send me a picture of his wife. And I said, well, okay, but why? He says his wife was a diabetic, and she kept taking her medication and started drinking Tahibo tea. After 2 months, she was able to get off the medication, and during those 2 months, she'd lost about 5 pounds. But after that, she started losing 15 pounds a month, and in 4 months, lost 60 pounds, and she went from 208 pounds to 148 pounds, and she looks and she feels fantastic. Well, no kidding. If you took a knapsack with 60 pounds of rock off your back, you're certainly going to feel fantastic. Please do give us a call and let us know how the tea works for you.
3: Yeah, I got that COVID in the last couple weeks of October, and I was in the hospital. I was in the hospital for like 2 weeks. I didn't know whether I was going to get out of there or not, but when I was in there, I found out I had sugar diabetes, and my sugar levels was running from about 200 to 400.
2: Oh my God.
3: I'm wondering if I get to drinking this Tahibo, will I need to get my sugar level checked, or just be reassured that the Tahibo will take care of my sugar diabetes?
2: Well,
4: The best way to do it is to check your own sugar levels, because you want to see that the tea is working, which the tea works invariably on virtually everybody with the sugar in over 90% of the cases. And but the way you're going to, and with sugar, fortunately, you can test your own sugar, so it's really easy to do that. So are you taking any medications currently for your sugar?
3: No.
4: Okay. All right. So you're going to get a true report then. Let's say that on average your sugar is 200 when you take it in the morning. Okay. And so since you're not on other medications, you wouldn't need to take it every morning, but certainly you'd want to take it a couple of times a week. Now, you had mentioned that your diabetes, your blood sugar ranges from about 200 to 400, which of course is very high. Now, the complete healing period for diabetes is 2 to 3 months, but a diabetic, because they can measure their blood sugar level anytime that they want, can actually see the tea working before their very eyes on a daily, weekly, monthly basis. Now, since you're not on any other medications for diabetes, you don't necessarily have to take your blood sugar daily, but you'd want to take it once or twice a week. And here's what you should expect to see happen. And let's just use one of those figures, 200 blood sugar, for easy mathematics. So your blood sugar is 200. You start drinking a tea. In a couple of weeks, when you measure your blood sugar will be down to 175. 2 weeks later, it'll be down to 150. 6 weeks later, it'll be down to 125. And 2 months later, it'll be down to 100, which is where you want it to be. And for diabetes, it works on virtually everybody. And sometimes it's not a reduction every 2 weeks, it's a reduction every 3 weeks. But somewhere in the range of 2 to 4 months, you'll get the complete healing of the pancreas and the insulin secretion, so that you won't have to go on blood sugar medications. And it works so well that there's this one lady, she stopped by our warehouse and she's picking up like 200 pounds, no, not 200, 20 pounds of Tahibo every month. And I'm on the phone mostly every time she comes, so I didn't have a chance to ask her, what is she doing with 220 pounds of Tahibo? And one day I wasn't, and I said, hey, listen, I don't mind whether you're reselling the tea or whatever it is that you're doing, but I'm just curious, you could be filling a swimming pool with 20 pounds a month, because a 1 pound package of our tea makes 300 8 ounce cups. So even if somebody's drinking eight glasses a day, 1 pound will still last 5 weeks. So she says to me, you're going to laugh at this. She says to me, I'm a life insurance salesman, and people that don't qualify for life insurance because their blood sugar is too high, I give them a pound of the tea. I tell them to drink it for 2 months, and I tell them to go in and get full blood work redrawn. And she says, and virtually everybody is in line. So not only did I make the people healthier, but I'm able to give them the life insurance that they want, and I'm able to make the commission that I want. So with regards to diabetes, our tea is very, very successful for that. Now, let me ask you another question. With regards to your COVID, are you having any long-haul symptoms or no?
3: Well, it's been over 2 months since I got out of the hospital, and I just don't have any energy at all.
4: Well, the tea is also going to help you with that, because the tea builds the red corpuscles in the blood, which bring oxygen to the organs and cells. And the organs and cells need oxygen to regenerate themselves. So even people that, sluggish because they're on chemotherapy, they don't feel like getting up out of bed and all that type of stuff because of the side effects of chemo, in 3-4 days, they start getting up out of bed, they start going for walks, they start cleaning, they start cooking, all of that type of stuff. So it'll certainly help you with the energy level as well.
3: Okay.
4: Very good. Is there any other question that you have for me?
3: Well, actually there is. I don't want to take up the whole hour for you, but I've got a little bit of skin cancer issue. I know, see, I've been taking Tahibo for over 2 years. Uh-huh. And I was getting to where, instead of having to go to my dermatologist to get stuff froze off every 2 or 3 months, I was able to go about a year. And then when I was in the hospital in there for 2 weeks, I wasn't able to drink any Tahibo because they wouldn't they wouldn't give me boiling water or boil it for me. So then since I've got out, I've gotten places on my hands, my head, my nose, and I'm thinking maybe I ought to go back to the dermatologist and get some frozen done. But maybe if I do?
4: Yeah, either that or the Tahibo works topically as well. 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
8: Milan, it's a pleasure to talk to you, sir.
4: Thank you.
8: Hey, I have a friend that's a coworker and having some kidney issues. He's going to the doctor, and they're giving him different medicines to try to regenerate the function of his kidneys. He had some stuff and was on chemo, but I think he's off all that now, and they're just working on getting his kidneys to try to working again. And he carries this big bottle of water around, like a gallon, and drinking water all the time. And I was talking to him about the tea, and I was just wondering if you think it would help regenerate the function of his kidneys.
4: It very well may, and if he carries a gallon of the tea around and drinks that instead of the water, he'll see if he's going to get the benefits that we've had customers get. Now, conventional medicine says that you cannot regenerate the kidney function. However, they find a lot of cases where that's exactly what happened, and they have no idea why. So the first time that we had somebody regenerate kidney function was about 7 years ago. This woman in New Jersey had the HIV virus, and as a result, her kidney function went down to 20%. And in 4 months of drinking the tea, not only did she get rid of the HIV virus, but her kidney function regenerated back up to 100%. And what was really, truly remarkable. Since then, we probably get one kidney regeneration case once every 2-3 months. Right now, we've got a lady that we're keeping track of, or that's helping us keep track of her. She's calling in to let us know how she's progressing. Her kidney function was down to 15%. And in 2 weeks of drinking the tea, went up to 25%, and we're waiting to see what happens next. You see, because what the tea does is, by building the red corpuscles in the cell, it sends oxygen to the organs and cells, and the organs and cells need oxygen to regenerate themselves. And so we're talking about all of the organs, everything from the pancreas to the liver to the kidneys to even the sexual organs. I mean, sometimes I get very funny phone calls from retired people. This one retired professor, 75 years old, calls me up and he says, "My wife loves you." And I go, "Really? Why?" "Oh," he says, "our romance is so fantastic now." He goes, "Go ahead and send me 8 pounds this time." I go, "Okay, no problem whatsoever." You know, I mean, that's all good for you. So, you know, God willing, our tea will have the same benefits for your friend that it's had for my family and so many others.
8: Yeah, thank you. I'm not sure exactly what percentage his kidneys are functioning at, but I'll have to get him some of the tea, and hopefully, yeah, God willing, it'll help him too.
4: Absolutely the case. Do you have any other questions for me?
8: No, sir. Thank you for your time.
4: Thank you for calling in.
9: Hey, I was just calling to give a testimonial for your product.
4: Great. Tell us about your experience.
9: Yeah, so I was dealing with like some scalp psoriasis. How you pronounce it. And, you know, looking into that, causes can be underlying viruses or diseases, all these things. So I ordered some of your tea. And then I had just come back from some overseas travel, and this was right when COVID hit, and I got a really bad flu or something from, might have been COVID. But I started drinking your tea, and within a week, my scalp cleared up, and all of my cold and flu symptoms disappeared within 48 hours. And so ever since then, I've recommended your tea to my friends, my family, everybody I can think of.
4: Oh, God bless you. Well, we've got a lot of incredible results, both with psoriasis and skin conditions. And now, of course, with everybody, you know, catching COVID or whatever it is that's floating around, it's very typical. If somebody basically drinks a glass an hour, meaning eight glasses or more a day. But the easy way to do that is just try to drink a glass an hour. That way you know you're going to get in at least 8 glasses. Drink 8 glasses of tea a day, and the fever, the aches, the pains, the nausea, all of that tends to go away in 24 to 48 hours. It's really a godsend from that standpoint, because, I mean, regardless if it's the cold, the flu, or COVID, I mean, who likes being sick? Nobody.
9: Yeah.
4: And with regards to psoriasis, that's fantastic as well, because, I mean, psoriasis can manifest itself all over the body. You know, so we had this one lady up in Canada who had these splotches on her face covering 95% of her face. And in 2 months of drinking the tea, her face was completely cleared up, and she called up and she says, "You know, I just want to call and thank you for giving me my life back." Because she says, you know, can you imagine how difficult it is when you've got that covering your whole face? She says, it's just absolutely horrific. So I'm glad that the tea worked for you the way it's supposed to work. Do you have any other questions for me?
9: No, I just wanted to let listeners know that, you know, there's people out there that definitely love your product and believe in it.
4: Great. Well, thank you very much, and I look forward to speaking with you next time.
10: I had a question. I have a family member that has celiac disease.
4: Uh-huh.
10: Does the tea have any helpful benefits for that?
4: Oh, very much so, because what the tea does is it builds the red corpuscles in the blood, which carry oxygen to the organs and cells, and it helps promote building the immune system so that the immune system doesn't have a reaction to, in celiac disease, eating gluten, which creates inflammation. And so yeah. From both of those standpoints, the tea is a phenomenal anti-inflammatory. The tea is a phenomenal immune builder. And also in celiac disease, it'll help heal the intestines lining, which is what the celiac disease typically attacks. So from that standpoint, it's very, very, very effective for that.
10: Oh, okay. Well, I appreciate the information.
4: After my dad's miraculous case, I was buying the tea where I could find it, when I could find it. And, you know, the problem is that the quality they have at the Whole Foods, the health foods, the supermarkets and everything, you know, when you can't find it, is junk. And not only that, and now it's even worse with the, you know, all these internet resellers on eBay and on Amazon.com, where, you know, they're selling everything from, you know, Tahibo tea to ingredients to make your own soap with. So you know that they don't know anything about anything, basically, right? And the worst thing is, besides the fact that the quality is pathetic, is that the directions they usually give on how to make it are wrong. They'll tell you to steep it like you would a bag of Lipton tea for 5 minutes. Well, whether you start out with good quality or bad quality Pau d'Arco Tahibo tea, it's made from wood. It's not made from the leaf of the tree. It's made from wood. In our case, we only use the inner bark of the tree where the arterial and vein system reside, which in a tree is called the xylem and phloem, because this tree never gets sick, never gets infected, and never gets infested. So the most potent part is the part that supplies the nutrients to the rest of the tree, which is the xylem and phloem, which resides inside the inner bark. So that's the only part that we harvest.
5: 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The Tahibo tree is an amazing tree. It never gets sick, never gets infected, and never gets infested. It's the only tree in the world that fungus does not grow on. As a result, it naturally has antifungal, anti-infection, antiviral, antibacterial, and anti-parasite properties. These benefits go a long way in helping our immune system contend with a lot of things it has to fight on a daily basis. Parasites would be something like stomach problems or Lyme's disease. Inflammation would be something like rheumatoid arthritis or lupus. Infection would be any infection from a tooth infection to a bladder infection. Bacteria would be something like gum disease or stomach issues. Viral would be something like herpes, HIV, or the coronavirus. And fungus would be something like toenail fungus, yeast, or candida. But maybe more importantly, the tea builds red corpuscles in the blood, which carry oxygen to our organs and cells. And our organs and cells need oxygen to regenerate themselves.
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15: NBC News Radio, I'm Jim Rupert. President Trump is ripping into Iran's latest counterproposal and says the ceasefire with Iran is barely hanging on.
16: I would call it the weakest right now. After reading that piece of garbage they sent us, I didn't even finish reading it. They said, I'm not going to waste my time reading it. I would say it's one of the weakest right now. It's our life support.
15: Trump says Iranian officials have gone back on their word in this latest proposal and now refuses to give up its enriched uranium. The CDC says one of the two people who were exposed to hantavirus on a cruise ship has symptoms. The other is asymptomatic. The CDC's Dr. David Fitter says the couple were being monitored at Emory's isolation facility after arriving in Atlanta this morning. Fitter says the pair will continue to be monitored, and the CDC's goal is ensuring the safety of the American public. And the Trump administration is proposing a new rule that would expand access to fertility treatment benefits for employees. According to the Department of Labor, the rule would create a new exempted insurance benefit for treating infertility.
16: This will be a supplemental option available to those who need it, much like vision or dental insurance. So we're bringing it right down into the mainstream.
15: The president says the move aims to make IVF and other fertility treatments more affordable by increasing benefit options and easing regulatory burdens. The employer-sponsored fertility benefits would have a lifetime cap of $120,000. A Texas man accused of killing his pregnant wife in 2024 is seeking asylum in Italy. Lee Gilley skipped his court date following his arrest in Texas, cut off his ankle monitor, and fled to Europe earlier this month using a fake name and passport. He was arrested on immigration charges and told the Italian judge he wants to stay to get due process and for Europe's opposition to the death penalty. His case is being considered. Jim Roop, NBC News Radio.
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19: NBC News Radio. I'm Chris Caraccio. A new report says Americans' wallets were hit hard when it came to buying goods last month. The Consumer Price Index released today by the Labor Department shows the annual inflation rate is at 3.8%, up from 3.3% in March. That's the highest since May of 2023. Not counting food and energy prices, the rate was 2.8% for the year. President Trump is traveling to China today to meet with Chinese President Xi Jinping. The meeting between the two leaders comes at a pivotal time in U.S.-China relations with the emergence of the Iran war. China and Iran have a close strategic partnership, and China is Iran's largest trading partner, buying over 80% of its oil. Other topics on the table include the future of Taiwan, trade, and AI. Trump will be accompanied by 16 CEOs, including Elon Musk and Apple's Tim Cook. Secretary of War Pete Hegseth is appearing back before the House and Senate. Hegseth testified about his budget in hearings just about 2 weeks ago. I'm Chris Caraccio, NBC News Radio.
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23: We're back. This is the Worker Power Hour with Randy Corrigan on the Teamsters 1932 Broadcast Network. Live with a special show. Sorry, was I in there a little hot, Mark? A little closer. We're testing new volume levels on the input again for the mic. So, you know, a couple shows we'll figure this out. And this obviously one of the best parts of live radio is you get to figure it out as soon as you push the live button. And everybody over the air gets to listen to you, which is KCAA 1050 AM, 106.5 FM throughout the Inland Empire. Guess what? We have a special show today. Thank you all for joining us. For those of you that are joining us live and listening in live, if you're listening to it after the fact, no problem. We certainly don't discourage that. But I have with me, I have two individuals here that have been very helpful over the last few years at doing a lot of incredible things. And we just thought it was important to bring them on the show. First, specifically, the Joint Council 42 president, which Joint Council 42 is the largest joint council in the entire country for the Teamsters Union. Victor Mineros. He's also an IBT vice president for the Western region, and he's the secretary, treasurer, and principal officer of Teamsters 396. He's got a few other titles right now. They don't really matter to this conversation, but
1: they do.
23: Oh, they do.
1: Yes.
23: You don't have to. You don't have to be that close. I know you're old radio.
1: From the old
23: days.
1: School radio days. It's, we're talking to the engineer Mark, and I'm like, "Where's all the carts, the trays?" That's the old school radio days. You did forget the greatest title of them all.
23: Which is that?
1: Is Grandpa.
23: Right, right. Yeah. That is, recent being Grandpa, both of us share that in common as well.
1: How great is
23: grandparents,
1: it?
23: Grandparents, it's fun to give them back. You know?
1: I tell Erica, which right. is my wife, and obviously you know her, Randy, you Jackie know Erica, but I always tell, we should have skipped kids and went straight
23: to grandkids. Right. It's kind of hard to do that, though.
1: Just a little bit. Nobody's figured it out yet.
23: You got to get through that first set. Right. Well, congratulations on the grandkids, by the way. I know the two of us keep sharing stories and enjoying that part of life. Again, I know I said it's fun to give them back because, you know, that's where it's like, okay. And you can have all this fun and then you're not, the obligation is completely different, which makes it much more engaging.
1: And yeah, you don't have to, you're not forced to change dirty diapers. It's funny because I took them the other day, we went shopping and I had them for a couple hours. We're out just, you know, running errands, just typical stuff that I do around the house and picking up stuff, different places. And right at the last stop, I was like, whoa, something smells. And I was like,
23: did you hand it off?
1: As soon as we got in the car, I was five minutes away from home.
23: It.
1: It is right. I got home and I was like, well, somebody spoiled their diaper and I don't have to do it. So it worked out perfect.
23: What's funny for me is I've got this way of carrying it like on my arm when they're smaller.
1: Right.
23: And I can put them to sleep in like 2 seconds. And that's so everybody, funny. Everybody always like, you know, because, you know, everybody, I'm not the most affectionate person, as everybody knows.
1: You wouldn't say.
23: Right, right. Right. But
1: I had to creep into the mark, the mic mark.
23: but when one of the grandkids is hanging over the arm and you're just kind of walking around doing stuff, they immediately fall asleep no matter what.
1: It's the comfort level.
23: Yeah, they're just like, oh, because they're looking and they're chilling and they're seeing, you know, their heads bobbling and then eventually, boom, they're out, you know? And,
1: right.
23: And then you're like, okay, now I got to switch arms.
1: You know? Yeah, because your arm starts falling asleep.
23: Your arms fall asleep. But anyway, and, you know, Chico, as we call him Chico because he's so effective, you want to introduce your amazing sidekick here?
1: My sidekick? Sidekick in the sense of the fighting for workers is
23: great,
1: the sidekick.
23: Man.
1: But, yeah, David Enriquez, a business agent. He runs our Amazon program at Teamsters Local 396. Obviously, he sits with you on the international level as one of your reps in the Amazon project. David Enriquez, I've known him for a very long time. I knew I was his agent when he was a part-timer and then a package car driver. So we have a very extensive...
23: Was he always a pain in the ass?
1: Why
23: are you chuckle?
1: So, yeah, Dave, do you want to introduce?
23: Just,
1: I guess
23: just
1: I,
23: say hi.
2: Thank you. Thank you for having us on the show, first radio show. So forgive me if I sound a little nervous, right? But
23: yeah, yes, you look nervous sitting over there.
2: Definitely an honor to work for Victor Mineros, right? As he said, he was my agent. You know, I stressed him out quite a few times, and now we get to share stress together. And definitely an honor being on the Amazon project with you, Randy, since, 2018, 2019, I think we've been at this.
23: Yeah, we've been pushing. You know, it's funny, the dynamic of the someone, you were an agent, and they were your steward.
1: Mm-hmm.
23: And then you go to work for the organization. You're now the principal officer. He's the agent, and I always laugh when I see an agent or a rep of mine have to deal with a member that was like them.
1: That is pretty funny.
23: And they call you complaining, and you go, does it remind you of anybody? And they usually have to search for a minute because they're not thinking of themselves when, you know, the roles were slightly different, and that's always a fun dynamic, is to experience that next layer and that next chapter.
1: That's like actually pretty funny, because then you start giving examples of the stuff like he did and the members doing the same. Well, can you imagine he would do this? Well, okay, now you're being
23: exactly.
1: No, but before we do continue, I do want to take the time to thank you. Thank you for having us on your show. You're doing a great, amazing work out here. I was here a couple weeks ago for the car show, which was outstanding as every year. I hear a lot of the stuff that is happening in the IE, and I contribute to Randy K-Mac.
23: Right. He gets all the credit. That's why he put his name on the building.
1: Yeah. Right. I'm messing with you.
23: That's all right.
1: It's to the Randy's.
23: Believe me, he's been stealing credit from me for years, man. It can keep happening.
1: Right. And your building is beautiful. I do notice that you stole my color schemes.
23: Yep, I sure did.
1: It's funny. We have that going joke with Randy is I came out here and he had remodeled beautiful building, you know, the member's house is the house of labor. It's their house and as it should be taken care of. And we started remodeling ours at 396. And I stole the color schemes that he has, but I tell everybody 1932 is the one who stole our color schemes.
23: Yeah. It's, you know, it's been fun to go at other locations and see some things that we did kind of happening in other areas. So we're proud of that. And we appreciate that. Thank you for recognizing that. You know, the reason I asked you on the show, Vic, is, you know, obviously we go way back as organizers. We've done so many different things together, but there's something that's happening and shifting in the labor movement right now that I know I've been trying to agitate for a very long time. And that is building worker power that transitions from not only organizing, but also representation and back and forth. In other words, that the integration of the workforce in that are non-union, in addition to the unionized workforce, exercising their power beyond like the grievance procedure. Obviously, non-union workers don't have the right to a grievance procedure because they don't have a collective bargaining agreement. And then there's that in between, or workers that are organizing, and then they don't quite have a contract yet, but they've organized in some fashion. Then the question is, what do they do? How do they, how do they agitate improvements? How do they make changes on the job? How do they effectively hold their boss accountable? How do they get a raise? All those things. We've seen over the last few years in Amazon specifically, major shifts where the employer has obviously had to pony up, pay more money, change benefit structures, change working conditions, and improve many of the things in which impact the workers' workplace. And that's been done through just straight up workers forcing it. Ironically, what happens is in the unionized sector, we become so dependent upon the grievance procedure and the arbitration procedure and the kind of automatic mechanisms that come under the contract that we forget and we start to drift away from worker power. The reason why I wanted you to come on the show is we've seen you transferring that over. Obviously, you've known I've done that my entire career, like all the way back when I was a rep in the mid-1990s. And I had a lot of fun as a rep not using the grievance procedure and pissing the employer off because they're like, why don't you just file a grievance? Why don't we take this to arbitration? Why are you kicking my teeth in here? Because this is quicker. Like, let's just be straight up. It's because it's quicker. Like, I got to write the file of grievance. We got to write to meet and go through some steps. And then, we'll file for arbitration. In a case like UPS, you go to a panel and then ultimately you could end up in arbitration. But no, I want to get it done next week. And the way I get it done next week is I kind of hold a part of your operation hostage in some way or another.
1: Allegedly.
2: Exactly.
23: I do it legally because I make them sign off on it when it's all done.
1: Right.
23: So obviously I'm joking around here, but workers have a ton of leverage at work. And watching 396 utilize something that I have seen happened before and I know works, and then most importantly, it's what built the labor movement originally. Grievance procedures and winning arbitrations didn't build the labor movement. Matter of fact, I argue that they helped put us to sleep because those are processes that are automatic. I know some people are probably confused by what I just said, but the action and activity of workers engaging and using their power right at work, right in front of the boss, and muscling down the operation in the right way within the confines of the contract, because we can always be creative when we're doing that, is what built these union contracts, not grievance and arbitration procedures. Again, I'm not advocating to get rid of those. Not at all. We need those. Right. But, you know, we decide what goes to arbitration and grievance. And we also get to decide what we use to really have quick action on the job through worker power. Again, this purpose of this show is to talk about how the labor movement needs to do more of that. And I just thought you were the perfect guest because you are transferring that live. I'm watching it happen. And I want to absolutely recognize the fact that you're doing it on a level that I have not seen before in the labor movement. It's catching up. I would say it's catching up to me, but you know what I mean here. I don't mean that in a negative way.
1: No.
23: It's because I've practiced it my entire career. So now when I look and I see, I know when I give you flack, man, that's the first time I've cussed on the air.
1: We went over this. Did you dump?
23: That's literally the first time. I know I give you.
1: We went over this right before.
23: Yeah. My first slip up in 3 years. Anyway, I know I give you, you know, I give you some guff every now and then, but the reality is this aspect of the labor movement is really, really important. Somebody just called me potty mouth, so it sounds to me like it got through. Anyway, so my bad, everybody. Anyway, Vic, I think it's important. I think, Vic, you talk about it from one level, and then because after you took over at 396, obviously I'm aware of 396's history. I remember back a few principal officers. And that transfer, that change happened after you took over, and then after Chico here started to kind of push this sort of agenda. And so I think there's a few things we can talk about here, like how it applies to non-union workers and the Amazon workers. How are, let's say in your case, the UPS workers are witnessing Amazon workers throw down, right?
1: Exactly.
23: I mean, really, really, really putting it all on the line, and then looking back at the UPSers saying, hey, you need to do something similar in your workspace. Don't just sit back and expect to file a grievance and someone processes it for you. I think that this whole dynamic in the labor movement is really important for us to lift up and talk about right now, because it's what's going to steer the ship in a different direction. It is what built the labor movement to begin with. So thank you for being that individual that is led in that way. I think it's, I sincerely appreciate it. And I think it's important to lift it up. And I really think it's important to talk about those transitions from just being service model to then making sure that we're agitating and getting workers to engage and take control of their workspace. With that, I know that's a lot.
1: Well, I'll start off. Obviously, Randy, I've been working with you for decades now. I think you used to have a comb over back in the day when I started working with you, which is not
23: liar.
1: True. Which is not true. But
23: no,
1: it's,
23: I combed it straight back. At a certain point, I always combed it back.
1: But it's interesting enough is I...
23: You actually remember me with hair? That's a while.
1: Now it's ear hair. But it's going to be
23: covered. An eyebrow.
1: No, but if you really, you think about it, I come from a long history of organizing. I love it. I still enjoy it to this day. But when I went from organizing to representing, I remember is the power of workers, what they have when workers get collectively worked together. Particularly one of the yards that I represented was a waste yard. We had language to where workers... will be treated with dignity and respect. And I remember this one worker who came to me with a grievance, and he said, hey, this supervisor disrespected me, Victor. And I stood there and I said, okay. I was his rep, and I asked him, Nacho, his name was Nacho, and I said, so what did you tell the supervisor, or what did he tell you? He went off, he cussed at me and told me this and this, and I go, okay. So I asked him, Nacho, what did you tell him? And he goes, well, nothing. And I said, okay. I told them I'm filing a grievance. And I said, okay, really? I go, we'll take the grievance. We're going to handle this. But we have to, this supervisor, how's he going to learn? And I said, what you should have stopped him. I'm not saying punch him. I'm not saying cuss him out.
23: Right.
1: What you should have told them is, first off, if you're going to talk to me, you're not going to talk to me in that disrespectful tone. That's where we're going to start off. You can come across and tell me what you need to tell me. You are a supervisor. We just have different roles. One is not higher than the other. We just have different roles. And I said, Nacho, can I come to your house and

0: goes, I'm going to take care of it first. Sure enough, lo and behold, the supervisor does it again. Nacho stopped him in his tracks and says, before you say another word, you're going to talk to me with respect. Because if you don't talk to me with respect, we're going to talk to each other the same way. Don't let the shield talk to me. There's an old saying, talk to me like you would talk to me out on the street. Mm-hmm. We're not promoting violence.
1: No, but we're being real.
0: We're being real.
1: Yeah.
0: We're being real. People want to be treated like human beings. Sure enough, that supervisor never talked to him.
1: Yeah, and he probably had a level of respect for him at that point going forward. And obviously thought twice about how we approach something in every future exchange.
0: And that's exactly what happened, because at that point, you know, we didn't even have to process the grievance. Nacho took care of it himself. But that comes from
1: collectively. And that's collectively, the most powerful grievance is the one that's never filed.
0: Never filed. And that's
1: because you won because you didn't fill out the paperwork. You used your power. You took action.
0: That's right. And then, but these workplaces have to understand it's collective action. It's not just Nacho, because, you know, we can hear in the non-union sector, well, I could do it myself. I don't need anybody representing me. I don't need anybody. I don't need a voice. I am my own voice, which we know it's not true, because you can probably have that voice.
1: It sounds good, right?
0: It sounds good. Everybody has that tough guy mentality till you meet that one person. But if you work collectively, it shows. Workers really do have the power.
1: They have a ton of power.
0: It's just going into the non-union sector of it, just the Amazon. I was recently at a meeting with the California State Federation, the CalFed. Obviously, you know, Lorena, and she, part of her speech or the discussion was how amazing it has been with this Amazon project, where workers are standing up and saying, yes, we don't have a collective bargaining agreement yet. I mean,
1: yeah, but we're taking control now.
0: And we are a union now. I mean, this is something that we've been talking about for how many years, Randy? Obviously, you know, we were organizers together at the same time. And now just putting it into action. It's so great. I mean, we've been working with this project, and I know I've organized with workers back in the days when I did it. It's just giving them the power, and workers really do have a lot of power.
1: Chico, you have a story, I think, at Cerritos that you guys had a little fun inside Compton. Was it Compton?
2: Yeah, the Compton Hub.
1: Yeah, we did. What happened? This isn't Amazon. This is UPS.
2: We had a situation where new division manager comes in, right? Wants to change the world.
1: Yeah. You know, new sheriff, right?
2: Yeah, new sheriff in town. So he shuts down the car wash, right? Drivers start washing their own package cars. Said, hey, wait a minute. First of all, you're taking food off of another member's table, right? Local 495. We can't allow for that, okay? A company takes it upon themselves to put the red tag package cars inside the car wash. For the listeners, right, a red tag is a package car.
1: Out of service.
2: Yeah, out of service. Can't be on road. So they plug up the car wash with the red tag package cars. Meanwhile, days go by. Our package cars are getting filthy. Filthy. So UPS has gotten rid of, you know, trying to look good and look sharp for the customer. That's out the window. But that still creates a safety hazard, mm-hmm. right? You have dirty windshields, dirty mirrors. You got to be in a clean package car. So drivers are, you know, pretty upset about it. I said, all right, this is what we're going to do, right? And credit to my my steward, Eric Sanchez, right, who is a big part of our volunteer organizing program, helps out with strike lines, actions, rallies. He said, hey, man, we gotta march on this guy. I was like, you're absolutely right. It was a very proud moment, right, as an agent for your steward to know what needs to be done. We create whip up a Teamster Thursday, get everybody together. Three grievances for each center, right? But we marched on the boss. We went up to the division manager's office, walked in there, right? This is when we still had access to that complex. But
0: it was canceled. We're no longer allowed in there.
2: So we go in there. At the time, I think I counted upwards of 50 drivers or so. We got together with business agent from Local 495. Right, we had a decision from one of our other business agents on a case regarding car wash. March in there, knock on the division manager's door. He's nowhere to be found.
1: He's running out the back

0: door.
1: Exactly. Right? Exactly. Slide the grievances underneath the division manager's door. Take a couple of pictures because I was very proud of my stewards and the drivers, right? That no questions asked. We said we're going to do this, and everybody was on board, right? Now, my first business agent, David Lopez, has this saying, right? When we're right, we fight. When we're wrong, we negotiate. We're 100% right. We're within our contractual right to do what we did that day, right? You bring in the issue to the attention of the manager, give them an opportunity to correct it, right? It just so happens that this affected multiple drivers, multiple centers, and multiple stewards. Long story short, we slide the grievances underneath the door. We start coming down the steps, allegedly chanting, "Who are we, Teamsters?" Right, over and over. Division manager is now downstairs. Now all of a sudden he's willing to talk. So sure enough, we start discussing the issues. We leave later on that day. What, about 4 or 5 hours later, I get a call from one of my drivers. Hey, the car wash is open. Right. The next day, get word from the other agent, from local 495, that they brought back a laid off car washer.
0: Yep.
1: Right. So that march on the boss was successful in more ways than one.
0: Mm-hmm.
1: Right. And we had our monthly panel that week scheduled, and the labor manager is there and he's all pissed off and comes up to me. He's
0: like, "Why didn't you just file a grievance? We had heard it here."
1: Exactly. Right. He goes, "Really? What are you talking about?" He's like, "64 drivers." I go, "I don't know what you're talking about." So 64 drivers up in that office. I go, "Wow, 64 was higher than what I counted. That was great turnout.
0: I must be a bad counter. I lost track of 50.
1: So yeah, it was great. It was awesome to see, the members move to action. And when members do that, they feel that they're owning their union, and that's what it's about, you know?
0: Yeah. And I think where we kind of blend this together is workers at a UPS facility doing something like that under the protections of a union contract is one thing, and then watching workers at an Amazon facility or any non-union facility do something similar without the protections of a union contract, it's always powerful to see how much the member under a contract then looks over at that worker and goes, "Holy smokes." There's this new kind of level of appreciation and recognition for how tough it is and how courageous those workers are that are operating in that space. So then when you have those individuals that are participating on the picket line or engaging in, activities in that space, it becomes transferable back and forth, right? And now what's happening is many of the UPSers and VOs are recognizing that it's the Amazon workers that are going to save the industry. It's the Amazon workers. And there's no disrespect to our UPS members. It's going to take workers on a large scale to shut down or leverage and or withhold their labor, a combination of all these things to stop this decline in the industry as a whole, to prevent the UPSs from chasing the bottom, which is the Amazons, right? But seeing that integration where those workers then stand together and help each other on a picket line, help each other extending a picket. As a matter of fact, I think there's a picket in Santa Fe Springs right now, right?
1: Yes,
0: On the board here, I'm getting, hey, there's some of us that are on that Amazon picket line right now. So this is a good example of where those rank and filers are connecting to those workers who are fighting for a contract but are exercising their rights of their union, just don't have a contract yet. And then that appreciation for the system becomes holistic. That is the power of a union that we have to level up right there and engage that on a much larger scale, not just with the Teamsters, with the labor movement as a whole. What are your guys' thoughts about that?
2: Totally. But real quick, before I go back, I remember with Dave or Chico, I was, when he did that, I was in panel, and the region coordinator for labor asked, was this necessary? And I had already talked to Chico and he had told me the car wash is open. And so I asked him, "Did you guys open the car wash?" He goes, "Well, I think so." And I go, "Well, then it worked."
0: Right?
2: It worked.
0: Right?
2: The car wash is open. Somebody came back from
0: layoff. We didn't have to waste our time at the panel.
2: And I go, so those grievances, never mind. We don't need them anymore.
1: Exactly.
2: Because it ended up working.
0: But, settled and withdrawn, right?
2: There you go. You remember the...
0: Oh, of course I do. I represented UPS for a lot of years.
2: That's funny. Yeah, because I chair the for those of you who know, Randy represented UPS a long time ago, or UPS members, but I chair. So he just said, settled and withdrawn is when we call the docket out. That's kind of... That's a each case has a case number.
0: On with rights, on without rights.
2: Yeah, on with witness. You remember all of that.
0: Yeah, yeah.
2: But just seeing, you know, Randy, and obviously we've talked to this about this before, but, you know, we've been criticized in the sense of, you know, organizing these Amazon workers. Are we going to ever do it? And over the years, we've been told, oh, it's not going to happen. But yet we continue to move forward. You know, obviously...
0: And we see the growth of these workers.
2: The growth of the workers. It's not about us. It's the workers.
0: Yeah.
2: And it's incredible. And, you know, kudos to the general president and the executive board who have bought into this program.
0: Right.
2: But you constantly
0: Absolutely. They've been 100% supportive. Right.
2: You constantly see workers move forward. These Amazon workers that we organize, when they come to a general membership meeting and they actually see, like, hey... We just want what you have. And members who are born with it, who come into and have all of these rights, now start understanding that...
0: How tough they were to achieve.
2: How tough they were to achieve. And doesn't everybody live under collective bargaining agreement? Doesn't everybody just get a raise without asking for it? Doesn't everybody just have a retirement plan? A retirement plan.
0: A good one.
2: Doesn't everybody just... go to the doctor and not have to pay a single cent, and they realize it's just not the reality of the world, because you have Amazon of the world trying to destroy workers.
0: Especially watching them do the exact same job.
2: Exactly. So, I mean, those are some of the great stuff, just watching it just develop. And constant, you know how annoyed Amazon can probably is right now, how they're constantly having to fight and keep these workers down. We are the last thing in between corporate greed and the workers just taking over the world. And you know,
0: and props to Chico here. Chico has done a great job of educating your fellow UPS representatives on the subject. You're going panel to panel. You're actually doing presentations and you're explaining to all the other representatives that represent UPS, because obviously it's big. It's 300 plus thousand of our members. And you know, sometimes everybody's kind of caught up in the system, the panel system, you know, grievances and processing, you know, through those mechanisms. But Chico, you've been really, really, you know, agitating this space and pushing your peers into making sure that they're utilizing not only the VOs, building a volunteer program, but also integrating these strategies into the day-to-day operations of you know, UPS or anywhere else. It doesn't always have to follow UPS and go to any other industry. This is universal. I just use UPS as an example because it's a direct – Amazon and UPS look very similar as far as the jobs they perform, but clearly couldn't be any different because of how the workers are being treated and how their operations run. Chico, you know, thank you very much for doing that. And I think it's a lot. You got a lot more to do. It's like we just got started, right?
1: Yes, exactly.
0: But as you're venturing up that mountain and you're going through that hill, it's great to see that you're undeterred and you just keep mushing through whatever potential negativity or, you know, excuses or this or that. You got anything to say on that?
1: Yeah, I mean, you know, thank you to both you, Randy, and Vic, for allowing me to do the work that I do, right? I know I piss off a lot of people in the process of it, right? But it's part of it.
0: That means you're not doing your job if you're not pissing the people. You got to upset the apple cart a little bit as you're moving through it. Yep.
1: But yes, I mean, you know, hats off to all the UPS agents, right, and any business agent for that matter. I mean, you're dealing with day-to-day issues. At the end of the day, you're representing members and you're handling livelihoods. Mm-hmm. So you can't take that lightly. So to throw on organizing on top of a business agent's, you know, plate that's already full, it could be overwhelming at times. But nonetheless, it needs to be done. Bottom line, if we don't fight for what we've built, it's going to slip right through our hands, right? Worker power is huge. Inoculating and educating everybody, right, from the part-timer to the package car driver to the feeder driver to the business agent on why it's important, right, is what's most important. If you can do that, plant that seed on why we need to organize these workers, you'll be able to move people to action. Business agents, I know, you know, to all the business agents out there that I've gotten on your nerves and the emails, the text messages, like I always say, this is something that we need to do. We have an obligation and a responsibility to do this, to protect and preserve what was built, right, and fight like hell to make things better for everybody who comes after us. I'm blessed to be a third generation Teamster, right? My grandfather, my dad, Teamsters. My mom's dad was a Teamster. So, I mean, all I've ever known and everything I've always had is because of the Teamsters. Same thing with my kids. Everything they've known and had is because of the Teamsters. So I'll be damned if I let, you know, somebody take that from what we built. And whether I die or retire, whichever comes first, and I don't plan on doing either one anytime soon, I will fight like hell to organize these workers and get them what they deserve and protect what we have in the process.
0: And your passion comes out. It does come out. Your passion behind making sure that you carry on those working conditions really comes out. Vic, as a leader leading this, obviously there's a level of challenges of holding people accountable, pressing them, shifting gears and trying to get people to do things a bit different versus the transactional, go through the motion service model stuff. What's it like dealing with that transition as you know, continue to deal with it more and more as time goes on?
2: I mean,
0: I got my own opinion about it, which I'm sure you're going to hear in a minute.
2: You wouldn't say.
0: Right.
2: No, but Randy, it's just different. I mean, in different roles. Obviously, you were a longtime organizer. How many times were you told no? How many times were you told you're not going to be able to get that? Get over it. Move on. How many times?
0: Every time.
2: Every time. Every time. And what do we do as an organizer?
0: You work right through it.
2: You work right through
0: it. Don't take no for an answer.
2: You don't take no for an answer, and you keep teaching them to believe, teaching them to understand. This is for the better. This is for we will have something to we're going to win. We're going to win because that's what we do. We organize. And being a leader aspect of it, it does. It's in different venues. It's in is convincing, you know, bigger audiences, bigger convincing other local unions to buy into this project. And it's not only just convincing them. It's not like I have a goods to sell. It's, hey, listen, you will be better. Your members will be better if we adopt this strategy. And if you don't believe me, let me help you show you how to do it. Let's move it forward. So it's just different. It's the no's are a little bit different. Now I'm more in the sense of trying to convince you.
0: They're not so much no's, they're excuses sometimes, right? They kind of shift back and forth between,
2: right,
0: you know.
1: Busy, I got this, I got that.
2: We're all busy. Right. We're all busy. And it's just the buy-in. It's just looking into somebody and just, obviously I represent one of the largest UPS locals in the West.
0: In
2: the country. But it's, you know, convincing the membership also is like, hey, look what we're doing here. You're enjoying what you got now. But I'm telling you, they're coming after it. So either you sit back and you watch all of it crumble or you're part of the fight. And I get it. UPS members or drivers, for instance, they work a lot of hours. But there's always an R day. There's always a Saturday. Chico has a strike line up somewhere. Chico has some sort of action going on with Amazon. If it's a city council, if it's an evening, give back. Don't talk about the problem. Be about the solution. Be part of it. Just be part of it and what you did. Or you're going to sit back and do nothing and complain that everything is being taken away from you.
0: You make a good point. You know, it's showing up to city council meetings. It's knocking on doors. It's canvassing. It's going, learning how to communicate and be a volunteer. What does that mean? That means asking the right questions and not insulting people accidentally when you're communicating with them about why, you know, how the Teamsters Union has made sure that this industry has provided good middle class, working class jobs that people can buy homes. Like that exchange and learning how to work through that exchange takes a lot of work, and it's not just something that, you know, you can get in 15 seconds on Facebook, right? It's something that you have to work at hard, and we as leaders, we have to press people constantly into that space, which typically makes them uncomfortable. But again, I just think it's important to lift up the fact that you guys are doing a really good job of this, and watching it transfer from, you know, you can see it transfer on a picket line when an Amazon driver and a UPS driver are working similar routes and have seen each other as time, then the Amazon worker organizes, and then they're both standing together on a picket line for whatever is going on in that situation. To be able to witness that transformative situation is
1: awesome,
0: beautiful.
1: Yeah,
0: it's just awesome. Exactly. Yeah, because you're seeing it coalesce. You're seeing it all come together. You're seeing the industry as a whole recognize all its parts and how it's going to help each other, and that being the workers. And it's not just, you know, these are an Amazon workers and these are UPS. No, we are all working people. We all walk the same dirt, and we all got to figure out how to help each other.
2: That's right.
0: Versus just, well, that's not my problem. That's what's gotten America in trouble, is we've taken too much, well, that's not my problem, I'm going to stay away, versus
2: the selfishness.
0: That selfishness. That's correct. The selfishness. You're going to say something, Chico?
1: Yeah, and here's the thing, right? That's why it's important to talk it up with your members, whether it's in front of a building at a Teamster Thursday, which we do regularly, right? Because everybody wants to be part of their union. They want ownership of it somehow, some way. Not every member can make it to a general membership meeting on a Sunday once a month, right? But there's plenty of other opportunities for them to be a part of the movement.
0: Yeah, the city council meeting, going to a picket line, right? Canvassing. Right.
1: Canvassing, yep. Phone banking, right? It could be as simple as a yard sign in their front yard, right? Saying that we support Amazon workers. Every member can be a part of the movement some way, somehow. You got to talk to your members, right? Let them know how it affects their community, right? We're at the point where when we were growing up, everybody knew somebody that worked at UPS. Mm-hmm. Now everybody knows somebody that works at Amazon. So you can definitely have...
0: That's a very powerful statement. You're 100% true. Recognizing that dynamic, and the difference is if you work for Amazon, you can't afford to buy a home in the neighborhood you're working and living in.
1: Correct.
0: And if you work for UPS, you can. So that transferring, that evolution is not a good one. It's a bad one. That's a very good example.
1: Yeah. So, you know, everybody can, you know, be a part of it. Again, with it could be a window sticker at a barber shop, right? Everybody knows a barber except for us. I know we don't use them. But with that
0: none
1: being
0: of
1: said,
0: us know a barber.
1: Right?
0: Except for Robert. Robert's the only one here that needs a barber. The rest of us do it ourselves.
1: But there's a way to organize. There's a way for every single member to organize. You were going to say, Vic?
2: No, what I was going to say, it's interesting enough, and, you know, Chico carries most of the weight on in organizing our own members to help organize an Amazon. But some of the interesting stuff that, you know, as a driver, I remember running into the FedEx driver, the postal driver, the DHL driver. Amazon wasn't around as heavy as it is now when I was a driver. But it's now you hear the drivers who run into the Amazon drivers, and that Amazon, when UPS was hiring, that Amazon driver would say, hey, can you get me a job at UPS? But what we've cultivated and created and taught is, well, why don't you make Amazon better? Maybe I need a job at Amazon when I'm no longer at UPS, because the workers have the power to make their workplace better. UPS didn't just open the doors and it was like this. It was because of collective bargaining, collective working collectively, and the power that they have.
0: What's, you know, that's the one thing of convincing workers in that spot right there. You've already won this battle. It's whether or not you flip the switch. Like, that's right. Literally, you're working there. You're in complete control of the operation. It's how you utilize that control. Once that clicks for workers, it's over. Like, once they realize they've got that power, it's such a beautiful thing to watch, especially, like you said, as an organizer for more than three decades, seeing that, witnessing that over and over again is just, you know, you just don't get, you don't get tired of it. There's always some new intricacy or situation or something that gets you all, you know, giddy about it. The point is that workers in America have complete control. They are just giving it up right now. They're acquiescing that control, whether it's fear, misinformation, lack of information, not recognizing the support that's actually out there. And quite frankly, if you really break this down, let's use Amazon as an example. Those are terrible jobs. What have you got to lose? When you really break this, that's what I, when I'm talking to an Amazon worker, the statistics tell me you're moving on pretty soon. Because that's just, it's 150% turnover in a 12-month period. Yeah, yeah. So statistics say you're moving on for a bunch of different reasons because it's not a good job. That's what Amazon wants you to do. They want you to move on. What you got to do is you got to teach them the opposite, which is, no, we want to stay and make this a decent job so that I can afford to buy a home in the neighborhood I'm delivering in. A UPS driver can afford to buy a home in almost any neighborhood they're delivering on. In there's obviously exceptions to the rule at certain parts of the country, but those are exceptions to the rule. Most of the places that a UPS driver is delivering in, they can afford to buy a home in. But an Amazon driver can't afford to buy a home in any neighborhood they're delivering in any part of the country. That is an insane statement all in of itself.
2: Well, it's the system is built like that. The model is built like that. When you get a job at Amazon, they make you believe you're only going to be here for a little while. It's they stick this. They have a way of getting into your brain. It's not a way. It's built in. It's a model. That's how they do it. You're only going to work here for a little while, so don't get comfortable.
0: So teaching them to be to know, to capture that and flip the script and say, yeah, we're only going to be here a little while. So guess what? We're going to use our power to make a difference, because as big as it is, that's their vulnerability.
2: That's exactly what it
0: is. That's their vulnerability.
2: Yep. And people don't think that model is not going to work, that Amazon, but it really is. If you think about it,
0: if it goes unchecked, it'll work and it'll continue to work like it is now.
2: Continue to work. Right. You know, I had somebody tell me that's unsustainable. You can't. And I said, no, it's not. How many high school graduates?
0: Every year graduate.
2: High school graduates. How many of them a year? So it's just, it's a revolving door, and Amazon continues to build that model, and that's what we have to stop.
0: We got about 10 minutes left. Is there anything you want to talk about connected to this, Vic? You know, you're in a lot of very important positions. You're one of the most influential individuals now in the organization. You know, you and I have obviously got along, you know, all these years, and, you know, a lot of people look to you as a leader. You know, you got 9 minutes here. What do you?
2: I don't think 9 minutes.
0: Anyone want to say something powerful?
2: I don't think 9 minutes. I just have the organizing background, and that's the big thing that I enjoy doing, and that's what we want to do. I mean, that is our responsibility as leaders. I know you press on your staff, your local union, to organize, and I want to take that and make it a model in the West. Being the largest joint council in the country, it does come with a lot of responsibilities. We have to maintain that size, and it's by organizing, it's talking to worker. I know we focus a lot on this show, not focus a lot, but the conversation in particular in this show was the examples of UPS, the examples of what the Amazon workers are doing, which are great examples, are great. But there's also the public sector,
0: correct,
2: which is growing in large numbers. It continues to grow, particularly here in the IE, in the LA area.
0: In 15 years in Joint Council 42, we've grown the public sector by more than 25,000 members.
2: And yeah, it is huge. It is huge. And it's actually, not
0: actually closer to 30. 31,000.
2: It's happening across the board.
0: The whole country. Yeah.
2: It's, you know, I talked to Peter Finn, who's the director of the public sector, but it's I'm excited about that, building upon that. Every worker counts. It's obviously Amazon, we talk about it, but, you know, we talk about the solid waste division. I run one of the largest, or the largest solid waste division locals in the country. We are putting program together to continuously grow on that when it comes down to city levels. And partnering up with you, it's just where to, hey, Randy, what connections do you have? You run a pretty big political program here in the IE. I know Robert helps out. He teams up with Sam and putting the right people in place, because what we gain in the bargaining table can be taken away.
0: In a second. We witnessed it firsthand this last 15 months. Yep.
2: You've seen it. Yep. You've seen it, and it from the president of the country to the staffer at a city council meeting, mm-hmm. and they are constantly going after us. They are constantly. So we just have to implement program. We have to. That is the maintenance that, you know, I see now, I'm in charge of now, is how do we protect what we have, and not only protect it, but grow it by twofold, because we will grow this joint council. We are going to grow. We will organize workers.
0: I'll make damn sure of it.
2: I mean, I was going to ask you, are you in?
0: But am I alive?
2: Exactly. But that's what we're going to do. You know, obviously, I want to thank Chico. He burdens a lot of the weight, and he talks to a lot of the business agents. Thank God I have a great staff at the local union. So implementing that and just trying to grow, and having partners like you, having partners, coalition partners, having partners to where they, anybody who wants to take us on has that understanding. It's just, I'm not just taking on the Randys of the world, because if you take him on, you're going to have the Victors of the world. You're going to have the Chicos of the world. And this is what we have to do, because we are in what labor is in the way of these billionaires just completely taking over. We are their last speed bump.
0: Yeah, they want to. It's crazy to see greed unchecked like this. Like this, so reminiscent of the late 1800s and early 1900s historically, when you see the super wealthy and greed being so unchecked like they are. And just, you know, their justification for things is, you kind of like looking at it going, wow. And then, you know, and then you kind of see the average person falling for some of it, and you're scratching your head going, no. Like, you know, this billionaire tax thing, I've had a lot of fun with it. Like, no one's given me a compelling argument to feel bad for the billionaires to have to pay a few extra bucks. Like the last one we got into was kind of a joke, was let's assume the billionaire tax knocks you out of being a billionaire. And you're now, you only got like 900 million. Like,
2: boo-hoo. Like,
0: listen.
2: How
0: I mean,
2: dare you guys,
0: can anybody say that with a straight face? Like, okay, you know, let's see if that actually happens, right? Like, first of all, I don't think it's going to happen to anybody. But if it did happen, like, what's the real ramification of those circumstances, right? Like, how did it affect your bottom line? Like, did you have to sell a house in the Hamptons? Like, what is it that is now missing in your life or in the circumstances? Like hearing all the rhetoric and the junk, it's hidden behind the greed that you see on this unprecedented level. It's up to us to check it. It's up to those of us in this space to be pressing through it and kind of saying, hey, everybody, pay attention. Don't lose focus on the real goal here. So my point to this is really about just, you know, narrative messaging, you know, making sure we have the right programs, making sure we're building worker power, making sure we're communicating and agitating and organizing in the right way. And, you know, it really appreciate you guys coming on the show.
2: Definitely. It's interesting enough, because you talked about the billionaire initiative that's going on here in California. You know, I love to hear when they're, oh, well, you know, you guys are just going to chase all of these successful people out of California. And I said, oh, you're probably right. We're going to chase them out of California and they're going to go to a state. And guess what? They're not going to pay their fair share there. How dare we?
0: They're going to get chased out of there too. Right. Well, but, and here's I got into this debate with someone last week on that right there. And I said, okay, let's assume 20% of them leave. I would rather tax the 80% that stay than not tax any of them.
1: True.
0: Right. Like, where are we at when we're like, hello? Let's assume 20% of, let's assume 30% of them leave, 50% of them leave. First of all, have you been on the freeway lately? It ain't like anybody's leaving California like they say it is on the news. Like, because it's not any easier, right? And most importantly, if they are leaving, at least tax, at least get out of the ones that are here and going to stay here enough to fill some of these shortfalls, because they got breaks on their jets and all their crazy extravagant things in the bill last year. And so we got about a minute and a half left, right? So thanks for coming on. Any closing words from let's start with you, Chico.
1: You know, just thank you for having us on, right? And Vic, thank you for allowing me to do the work I do. Randy, again, you know, thank you for showing me and teaching me these how to move workers, right? Some of the things that you guys have taught me in the beginning, Vic, I thought was impossible, right? But it's possible. We're doing it. We're making things happen. And I mean, it's an honor. I know Vic mentioned a few times that I carry the burden, but
0: you can't take the whole minute and a half.
1: But it's an honor to be able to do this work. So thank you.
0: Thanks, Chico. Vic.
2: No, just thank you, Randy. Thank you. Thank to your staff and the team. If you think we're doing stuff, hang on. We still got a little bit more to go.
0: That's right. That's right. You know, we're building worker power in the Inland Empire. And the way we're building worker power is we're working together and we're educating workers and we're mobilizing them and agitating them. And we are doing it through our billboards, our buses, our radio show, and all the different platforms in which we're agitating workers to understand that they need to be under collective bargaining agreement. Longtime organizer, first-time radio host. 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
2: NBC News Radio, I'm Jim Rupert. President Trump is ripping into Iran's latest counter-proposal and says the ceasefire with Iran is barely hanging on.
3: I would call it the weakest right now after reading that piece of garbage they sent us. I didn't even finish reading it. They said, I'm not going to waste my time reading it. I would say it's one of the weakest right now. It's our life support.
2: Trump says Iranian officials have gone back on their word in this latest proposal and now refuses to give up its enriched uranium. The CDC says one of the two people who were exposed to hantavirus on a cruise ship has symptoms. The other is asymptomatic. The CDC's Dr. David Fitter says the couple were being monitored at Emory's isolation facility after arriving in Atlanta this morning. Fitter says the pair will continue to be monitored, and the CDC's goal is ensuring the safety of the American public. And the Trump administration is proposing a new rule that would expand access to fertility treatment benefits for employees. According to the Department of Labor, the rule would create a new exempted insurance benefit for treating infertility.
3: This will be a supplemental option available to those who need it, much like vision or dental insurance. So we're bringing it right down into the mainstream.
2: The president says the move aims to make IVF and other fertility treatments more affordable by increasing benefit options and easing regulatory burdens. The employer-sponsored fertility benefits would have a lifetime cap of $120,000. A Texas man accused of killing his pregnant wife in 2024 is seeking asylum in Italy. Lee Gilley skipped his court date following his arrest in Texas, cut off his ankle monitor, and fled to Europe earlier this month using a fake name and passport. He was arrested on immigration charges and told the Italian judge he wants to stay to get due process and for Europe's opposition to the death penalty. His case is being considered. Jim Roop, NBC News Radio.
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2: Transportation Secretary John Duffy's back on reality TV.
4: A family road trip reality show filmed with his wife, Rachel Campos Duffy, both former MTV reality stars in the 1990s. Duffy says all of the show's production costs were covered by a nonprofit group instead of taxpayers.
2: NBC's Ryan Noble's reporting. Duffy first became famous about 30 years ago when he appeared on MTV's The Real World. Friday, he said the new series, filmed over the past 7 months, will show him, along with his wife and their 9 children, taking road trips around the country in celebration of America's 250th birthday, the Great American Road Trip, premiering on YouTube next month. TikTok, meantime, rolling out a new plan for subscribers across the pond.
5: The short-form video platform announced Monday that it will offer an ad-free subscription to users in the UK. Simply called TikTok Ad-Free, it will be available to users aged 18 or older and will cost around £4 per month or a little over $5 US. It's unclear if the plan will be offered in the United States. I'm at Mattinson.
2: Coming up in the business week ahead, the spotlight falls on the Consumer Price Index.
6: It comes out Tuesday and is the key inflation gauge closely watched by the Federal Reserve, which sets interest rates. Also closely watched by the Fed is the Producer Price Index, which follows on Wednesday. The last major reports of the week come Thursday with retail sales data and weekly jobless claims. I'm Tammy Trujillo.
2: The American Red Cross is offering incentives to get blood and platelet donors in the door this month. The organization says it's important to get donors this month so people can also give again later in the summer when donations run low because of vacations. Through May 17th, you can receive a $20 Amazon gift card. And from May 18th through the 31st, you can get an oversized Red Cross beach towel. Jim Roop, NBC News Radio.
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8: 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Hey, you. Yeah, you. Do you know where you are? Well, you've done it now. 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
10: Hey, top of the, what is it, Tuesday? Holy cow, the week is sliding by already. To you, hope you're having a fine day today. Is Donald Trump's gilded ballroom a middle finger to working Americans? More and more people think so. Although apparently Bill Maher and John Fetterman don't. We'll talk about that in a moment. Also, is Trump's Iran war eating your paycheck? Turns out, yeah. We'll get into that. And will Trump jail journalists for telling the truth? Well, he certainly says he wants to. In the second hour of our program, our one guest today, Dr. Eric Feigelding, the epidemiologist and physician, is going to drop by. The World Health Organization tells countries to prepare for more hantavirus cases. What the hell is going on here? Also, what's the current state of bird flu and COVID? And also in the second hour, Louisiana's governor just threw 45,000 votes in the trash. Yeah, that's what Republicans do, you know. And why did Trump kill sewage help for black families? Oh, because they're black. Yeah, we'll talk about that in the second hour. In the third hour of our program, Donald Trump drags American oligarchs with him to Beijing. Question, are Tim Cook and all and Elon Musk and all these other guys who are going with him to Beijing, are they going with him because he's giving them opportunities, or are they going with him because somebody needs to babysit baby Donald? And we'll talk about that in the third hour. And also, will Epstein's survivors finally be heard today? They're certainly speaking this morning down in Palm Beach. So we'll see how all that plays out. But to start the day, my op-ed today is Trump's gilded ballroom, a middle finger to working Americans. I call it the Epstein Memorial Ballroom or the Epstein Dance Hall or, you know, but whatever. But Bill Maher had John Fetterman on his program the other day and, you know, this last weekend. And they sat around joking about the ballroom, you know, like a couple of wealthy guys at a country club laughing over cocktails while outside the window, the Republic is on fire. Maher said that complaining about the $300 million cost or whatever is couch money. And Fetterman rolls his eyes and said, oh, yeah, these people have Trump derangement syndrome. Essentially what they were saying was, calm down, peasants. It's only a $330 million gilded palace add-on for a man who already treats the presidency like it's his private casino. I mean, he's selling pardons. He's the grift. His kids are grifting. He's grifting. Their family's made billions. This is what detachment, elite detachment in America looks like, this Bill Maher, John Fetterman thing. Smug, self-satisfied, historically illiterate. No, Bill, people are not angry because Trump likes chandeliers. They're angry because symbols matter in politics. They always have. And Americans are watching a president who's already wrapped himself in gold-plated excess. He's turned the Oval Office into what Jeff Teeter calls the Oval Bordello. Build a massive gilded ballroom, which is going to dwarf the rest of the White House. A monument to himself. While working people can't afford rent, health care, child care, and groceries. And, you know, and we just saw, you know, inflation come in at 3.6%, 3.8%, over 3% now. This is not Trump's derangement syndrome. This is called civic awareness. noticing that that this is going on. You know, the founders of our republic fought a revolution against this kind of aristocracy, against kings, against inherited power. Thomas Jefferson constantly warned in his many private letters to friends about the rise of what he called an artificial aristocracy. This would be an aristocracy not based on lineage, although that's happening. We've got Nepo babies, you know, like the son of the billionaire who just bought CBS and now wants to buy CNN. You know, Elon Musk coming to this country with money from his father's emerald mines in South Africa, stuff like that. But you know, in Jefferson's mind, the aristocracy in America should be based on intellect and hard work, not on who you were born to or, you know, what kind of wealth your family had or whether you were in the lineage of some kingdom or something. And, you know, Teddy Roosevelt spent years warning us about the same thing. The trust buster, right? The guy who brought us the estate tax, which today's Republicans have now crippled. I realize it was Taft who put it into place. And now we've got political celebrities, you know, John Fetterman and media entertainers, Bill Maher, sneering at ordinary Americans for recognizing the obvious, that a golden ballroom attached to the White House isn't just a ballroom, it's a statement about power. Authoritarians throughout history have done this kind of thing. Palaces. It's all about spectacle, right? Palaces, towers, gold, giant halls, arches, statues of themselves. Have you seen this 20-foot statue Trump's got of himself at one of his golf motels? Grand architecture, not to serve a democracy, but to glorify the guy who built it. And the point is all psychological, to elevate the leader above ordinary citizens, to make power feel untouchable, royal, permanent. Trump has spent his entire lifetime, public life, trying to achieve that aesthetic. So when critics recoil at the idea of a gilded Epstein ballroom attached to the People's House, this humble White House that we've always had, they're not reacting to drapes and drywall. They're reacting to what it represents, the transformation of democratic government into personal branding for a strongman billionaire. I mean, Maher dismissing this $330 million as couch money. I mean, that's easy to say when you can spend more on wine with dinner than most people spend on groceries in a month. But America has veterans sleeping under bridges. We have public schools begging parents to provide them with school supplies. You got seniors who are rationing their insulin and their blood pressure meds. You got young people being crushed by student debt. You got entire towns being poisoned by corporate greed, while on the take and in the pocket, politicians like Fetterman just shrug. Call it Trump derangement syndrome. In the middle of this, the political and media elite want us to admire this gold-plated ballroom because apparently excess itself has become some new indicator of patriotism. I mean, this is what the post-Reagan revolution neoliberal rot has done to our culture, to our society. Morbidly rich people and their lick spittles like Fetterman now tell us that opulence is wisdom, that billionaire aesthetics are inherently admirable. Oh, yes, you know, Mark Zuckerberg should get another 700-foot yacht, build another giant bunker in Hawaii. And the criticism of these grotesque displays of wealth is envy by the peasants. Instead of a really genuine concern about the survival of our democracy in the face of this inequality. You know, Maher and Fetterman are essentially suggesting that the progressive critique is about, you know, hating success. No. It's always been about opposing concentrated power that masquerades itself as virtue. A teacher contributes more to civilization than a real estate grifter hustling his name like a luxury perfume brand. A nurse contributes more than a billionaire tax cheat hiding profits offshore. A union worker building roads contributes more than another hedge fund parasite gaming the system from his Wall Street, you know, penthouse. And tragically, America's media increasingly treats wealth as proof of greatness. Oh, Trump is a billionaire. He must be, you know, remember, it was one of his campaign things. I'm really rich. No one can buy me. Well, now everyone's buying him. What an insult to history. I mean, was George III derangement syndrome the reason we fought the Revolutionary War? Excuse me. Was it irrational to notice that extreme concentrations of wealth led to the Republican Great Depression? Trump's Epstein Golden Ballroom is a symptom of a much deeper crisis in America. Politics has become theater. Governing has become branding. And citizens are being trained by billionaires to think of leaders not as public servants, but as celebrity rulers, whose success we should celebrate. That's poison to a republic. Pardon me. I'll be right back.
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10: 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Tag, you're it. Tired of news that protects the powerful? Get reporting with a backbone at the Commonwealth Report. News for the public, not the powerful. 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One of the most important features of the American experiment is often overlooked. This nation began as a rebellion against monarchy and the doctrine of divine rights. And the founders codified that by creating a secular constitution. No religious tests, no state religion, and a clear separation between church and state. They'd seen what happens when religion and government merge, and they designed a system to prevent it. Today, that principle is under renewed attack. We're seeing increased efforts to blur that line, including events like America Prays on May 17th, where government and religion intersect in ways that raise constitutional concerns. The Freedom From Religion Foundation is working to protect the First Amendment, because the First Amendment protects you. 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

0: And the prices rose 0.6% in just 1 month. Energy costs shot up another 3.8%, with gas now averaging $4.50 a gallon. And for the first time in 3 years, workers' wages weren't keeping up with prices. Real hourly wages actually fell. Heather Long at Navy Federal Credit Union said it plainly, quote, "Inflation is the key drag on the U.S. economy now," end of quote. I mean, beef alone jumped 2.7% in a single month. Apparel, airline fares surging on top of Trump's tariffs and his war in Iran. Trump's war with Iran is hammering every working family at the pump and the grocery store, while Wall Street keeps hitting record highs and the billionaire class keeps cashing in. I mean, this is, we are seeing it writ large. This is what oligarchy looks like when the oligarchs take over the country, and say, no, you know, we don't want to pay any more taxes. I mean, I probably pay more taxes in a week than Jeff Bezos does in a year, at least income taxes. Well, who knows? But in any case, this is what it looks like. We are watching oligarchy in real time dominate America. We've got a billionaire in the White House, 13 billionaires in his cabinet, billionaires traveling with him to China to negotiate things that will, what, work best for billionaires. Do they give a damn about democracy? I don't think so. Meanwhile, is Donald Trump going to jail journalists for telling the truth? Donald Trump personally pushed his Justice Department to subpoena reporters covering the Iran war. He handed Acting Attorney General Todd Blanche a stack of news articles with a sticky note on top. Written in a Sharpie was a single word, treason. Donald Trump was claiming that a reporter writing about his war in Iran was treason. Within weeks, the Wall Street Journal received a grand jury subpoena demanding reporters' records tied to a February article about Pentagon warnings to Trump before he launched the war. And the Journal isn't the only outlet hit. Multiple newsrooms are being targeted. A spokesman for Dow Jones called it an attack on constitutionally protected news gathering, which is exactly what it is. We now have a president using federal prosecutors paid with our tax dollars to hunt down journalists in defiance of the First Amendment, to hunt down journalists who told us, Americans, the truth about how Trump dragged us into this war and was warned by the Pentagon that if he did this, they would shut down the Strait of Hormuz. The First Amendment doesn't have a Trump exception. And a free press is the last firewall between democracy and dictatorship. And, you know, the billionaires are coming for it. Look at, you know, what just happened. This Nepo baby, David Ellison, the son of Larry Ellison, one of the richest guys in the world, buys CBS, installs right-wing hack Barry Weiss. And, you know, she's acting on behalf of the billionaire class. It's just pure and simple. And now they're cheerleading for the war and interviewing Netanyahu and having, you know, this whole interview with Netanyahu and everything else is like, the billionaire class in America does not want us to have a free press, or at least many in the billionaire class. I realize I shouldn't generalize. Tom Steyer's out there trying to prove that there are some good billionaires, and maybe he will. J.B. Pritzker, a good billionaire, although he, you know, inherited his money, but, you know, that's cool. This oligarchy that has developed in this country is so dangerous, because oligarchy is almost always a temporary system of government. Oligarchy produces outrage, and then the government responds to that outrage typically in one of two ways. Either it crushes dissent, which is what happened in Russia, or it reforms and goes back to being a democracy, which I believe, I hope, is what's happening in Hungary right now. So what's going to happen here in America? Stay tuned.
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0: 27 minutes past the hour. 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

0: Peter Galluli is the CEO of the wellness company, changing healthcare, starting with the medical emergency kit. 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It comes stocked with prescription medication to treat dozens of common and serious illnesses. No more waiting to see your doc sitting in a crowded ER or emergency care or the pharmacy. Your prescriptions are in your emergency medical kit. Peter, welcome to the program. Tell us about this.
1: Thanks for having me. Yeah, our emergency medical kits are really taking the country by storm. We've helped protect over a million Americans, and it pinch myself when I even say that. 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It's always something. People everywhere are fed up with going to the doctors, fed up with waiting in line for urgent care, and we all know that the best time to address a sickness is the morning you feel that scratchy throat or the runny nose rather than trying to wait it out. 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

0: 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Or that after the show we send out Sue's Stack, a list of every topic I've discussed along with clickable hot links to every source of information I've shared with you on the air? 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Check it out. Welcome back. 34 minutes past the hour. So what's on your mind today? Mike in Fairfax, Virginia. Hey, Mike, what's up?
1: Yeah, Tom. I'm a retired analyst, Mike, on Substack. Retired Pentagon Iranian analyst. And basically, yeah, Trump has turned down the offer made by Iran because it was totally unacceptable. But I would give him the advice, do what JFK did during the Cuban Missile Crisis. Ignore their offer. Send them a different offer. We have now leverage to keep the rich uranium buried. We have to reopen the straits for the 30 days. We can pull back the naval blockade, and we can begin real negotiations. And the main objective has got to be either we get access to the enriched uranium, or we keep it buried. It's up to them.
0: Did you see the piece in The Atlantic suggesting that this is checkmate, that the Iranians have Trump exactly where they want him, and there's really nothing he can do other than declare victory and go home? And apparently that's what he's trying to do. He reached out to the Pentagon apparently a week or so ago and said, if I declare victory and go home, what will be the consequence? And the Pentagon apparently replied to him saying, they will they'll challenge your victory claim, but, you know, quack, quack, quack.
1: Absolutely, yeah, absolutely. They will, because they fought Iraq for 8 years. They never gave up.
0: Oh, they lost a million people.
1: Yeah, they did. They lost a million people. So to think that the decapitation strike was basically going to work, that's the same strategy that Putin tried with Ukraine. Of course, all they had to do is basically delay. Now, one of your callers earlier talked about Mexico. Well, in U.S. history, in World War One, Pancho Villa attacked U.S. towns across the border. U.S. sent Blackjack Pershing to Mexico. The U.S. got into World War One for one, not just unrestricted submarine warfare, but because Germany was trying to get Mexico to join them in the war against the United States so they could recover their territories that we stole from them during the Mexican War. Mm-hmm. So we've had this precedent before.
0: And
1: on my Substack, I do all this analysis. You know, I basically analyze Netanyahu's response to October 7th.
0: Yeah, no, I'm familiar with it. I subscribe to your Substack, Mike. No need to plug it, but yeah, I got it. Mike, thanks. Thanks for the perspective. David in Seattle. Hey, David, what's on your mind today?
2: Yeah, what's on my mind is ranked choice voting, mm-hmm. and the education, and it would discount the redistricting and purging of votes if you had ranked choice voting. Now, we only have 6 months to educate people about this, and that's a civic matter. Civic class is what I want to talk about. I wanted to ask you and all of the people that have talk shows across the country and the audience to have a class of civic class like you talk about all the time, because there's a big chunk of people that don't know the basic things about civics.
0: Yeah, about half of Americans civics. Can't name the three branches of government. I agree with you, David.
2: Right.
0: I in many ways think of this program as a civics class.
2: I'm talking about specific things like in the preamble of the Constitution, that life, liberty, and pursuit of happiness. A lot of people don't know what the founding fathers meant by that, mm-hmm. or what they mean, what we want to have. Yeah. And so ranked choice voting and those three things are the things that I want to really concentrate on. And we only have 6 months to do this.
0: It's going to take more than 6 months to accomplish any of that. Ranked choice voting, I mean, the Green Party started promoting this effectively back 20 or more years ago. I mean, you've got more than 300 cities, towns, and counties now, you know, one state, that you, maybe two, that use ranked choice voting in the United States. We just, you know, Portland just started it with our last election cycle. And
2: I think it's spreading.
0: Go ahead.
2: Do you realize that ranked choice voting would counteract this redistricting and purging of votes?
0: It would have an impact, certainly. Yeah. It's not going to change the demographics of individual communities. I think that, you know, what the main thing that ranked choice voting does is it breaks the duopoly. It breaks the stranglehold that two parties have over the political system, which is the result of first-past-the-post, winner-take-all elections. We're one of only seven countries, democracies in the world, that still have these, all of them democracies that started before the American Civil War. Because I think it was 1861 that John Stuart Mill published, wasn't On Liberty, that was his most famous book. He published another book in which he laid out how ranked choice voting, how a parliamentary system would work. And pretty much every other democracy since then has adopted a parliamentary democracy rather than a first-past-the-post, winner-take-all kind of democracy. And thus, they have multiple political parties, and you form coalitions. I would love to see that in America, but it would require a constitutional amendment. But ranked choice voting gets us halfway there. You're absolutely right. David, thank you for the call, and thanks for pointing it all out. Bob in Raisin, Texas. Hey, Bob, what's on your mind today?
3: Howdy, Tom and smart listeners. Hope everybody's doing good out there today.
0: So far,
3: better
0: so
3: on
0: good.
3: Your cold, hopefully.
0: Yeah, my cold is getting better.
3: All right. Yeah, vitamin C always helps me too. Yep. But get some good sunshine and keep the breathing going good. Yeah. My topic today, Tom, is sort of like what I'm finding in this discussion of the violent rhetoric and stuff being used by right wing versus left wing, essentially to foment the violence and actions and such from social media. It's amazing to me that actually it looks like they're actually trying to rewrite history and take away the facts that were found in certain cases where hate crimes were found. In this particular case I'm talking about here, we had a mosque burning in Victoria, Texas, which is nearby, back in 2017. And Mark with a Q, Perez with a Z, was convicted of a hate crime for burning down the Victoria Islamic Center in Texas, January 28, 2017. And he was sentenced to nearly 25 years in prison. His actions were motivated by hatred toward Muslims, and he was found guilty of multiple charges, including use of a fire to commit a federal felony. That's sort of the overview, and the AI findings on it definitely shows that he was involved in Facebook.
0: I get all that, but what's your point, Bob?
3: The point is that what I remember seeing in the local paper is a little bit different, though. I remember him actually saying by a friend of his in the social media post they found when they were prosecuting him that he finally started the fire at the mosque to send the Muslims packing as ordered by Trump, you know. And the part that said in the paper were ordered by Trump. He said to send them packing. That has been removed and is no longer in any search engines or articles that I can find. I can go back maybe to
0: the
3: Victoria Advocate paper.
0: Yeah, nobody wants to piss off Trump, I guess, in the media, right?
3: Yeah, no, we've had worse since then. We've had January 6th, right?
0: Mm-hmm.
3: And denying that, you know, that was just a peaceful excursion through the Capitol there, right?
0: Well, they're trying to rewrite that history.
3: This is the case where here I'm specifically finding, you know, motivations and evidence. Perez's actions were fueled by anti-Muslim sentiments. He had a team called 16-6 or something. Facts here. He commonly used anti-Muslim slurs at work, such as stand-ins,
0: No, I got it. Bob, your phone is starting to break up now, but your point was made and well made. I don't know how it got there or why that's happening, but you know, this is the kind of crap that that happens in an oligarchy, when particularly when your media gets taken over by right-wing billionaires, or you've got a government that threatens and intimidates reporters and news outlets, which is what's, I mean, this is literally what's happening right now in the United States. This happened in Russia in the early 2000s, and it led them to where they are right now, and it's happening here. It's a worldwide problem, but it's particularly ours. We'll be right back, 24 minutes past.
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0: Defending America from the weapons of mass deception. I'll be right back with your calls.

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3: "To discover brilliant, innovative, creative, and original thinking is one of life's rare privileges. 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Because The Last Hours of Ancient Sunlight is a seminal work offering a viewpoint original yet ancient, I see our situation today in a new light. And because of the scope and depth of this work, I find it inspiring as well as disturbing. I rather exhausted superlative in praise of Tom Hartman's book, The Prophet's Way, which I rightly called the most important book I've ever read. But now I find the sequel calling for equal praise, since the issue here addresses the whole of our species, and indeed all species."
2: The Last Hours of Ancient Sunlight, The Fate of the World and What We Can Do Before It's Too Late by Tom Hartman, in bookstores everywhere.

0: Hey, thanks so much for sharing our program and for reaching out to our stations and sponsors and letting them know that you're listening. It really means a lot to us.
1: 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Welcome back. 10 minutes before the hour. Picking up your calls here. Paul in Woodinville, Washington. Hey, Paul, what's up?
2: Hey, Tom. You've said many times that Congress can regulate the jurisdiction of the Supreme Court, correct?
1: Yeah, I wouldn't say the jurisdiction, but they can regulate the court. And the way that they regulate the court might have some impact on their jurisdiction. Yeah.
2: It says right in the last sentence of first paragraph of Article 3, Section 2, that in all other cases, the court shall have appellate jurisdiction with such exceptions and under such regulations as the Congress shall.
1: Exactly.
2: So it is in the same sentence as jurisdiction. Essentially, it says that the Congress can tell the court there are some things that you can't rule on, right?
1: Yeah, and there have been well over 100 pieces of legislation that have actually passed. There were over 100 that were introduced just during Reagan's first 4 years that included court stripping provisions where Congress said you may not rule on this.
2: That's that the Congress.
1: Paul, you just faded out on me.
2: Can you hear me?
1: Now I can, yeah.
2: Okay. Okay, so there are 7 amendments in the Constitution that, at their last section, says Congress shall have the power to enforce this article with appropriate legislation.
1: Correct.
2: Those 7 amendments are 13, 14, 15, 19, 23, 24, and 26. All of those have to do, essentially, with voting. So, to me, those words would be redundant, and indeed it would be obtuse to suggest that it does just mean that Congress can pass laws. We already know that. I say that those words mean that those articles are not subject to judicial review when Congress passes a law, because Congress has acted as a body, and in order to an executive has to sign it into law, which is what happened with the Voting Rights Act, to enforce the 15th Amendment.
1: Right.
2: So what has happened is we could say, well, Congress could write a new Voting Rights Act and just fix whatever is wrong, except that the Supreme Court has essentially said that racism is over. So the Supreme Court has ipso facto repealed the 15th Amendment.
1: All right. And they did it based on a lie, by the way. This idea that Alito included in his decision in Calais that black people are now voting in equal proportion to white people in the United States. He gave 5 examples, and 4 of those 5 examples were lies.
2: It's not their purview to make a subjective to say what racism is over. By the way, this is the same thing that happened in 1923 in Adkins v. Children's Hospital of D.C. when arch-conservative George Sutherland ruled that Congress had passed a minimum wage in D.C. for women and children.
1: Right.
2: And George Sutherland
1: ruled it out illegal, unconstitutional.
2: Yeah, women have the vote. They are on equal footing with men. This is in 1923. What a laugh. That is the most duplicitous laugh I think anybody's ever heard, that women were on equal footing with men, so therefore it was an unconstitutional But this is the same thing.
1: It's the same
2: thing.
1: Logic. No, yeah, you're absolutely right. It is.
2: That's not the purview of the court. So they've repealed the 15th Amendment, saying that racism doesn't exist. So really, Congress, right? So what protections now exist to uphold the 15th Amendment? None.
1: It's a good point. So what do we do with that, Paul?
2: First of all, to me, it's impeachable. Everybody, every justice that voted for that is, they're just taking way too much power. That's impeachable. Everyone. The other thing is, certainly John Roberts is a problem. And I would suggest, let me ask you this one more. This is something people don't like to think about, but I don't see a reason why a new president simply couldn't reappoint a new chief justice. And I'll tell you the reasoning here. If anybody thinks, and Ro Khanna, number one, thinks that federal legislation, statutory legislation, could put term limits on Supreme Court justices and just send them back down to the federal bench, I don't know, would suggest that Supreme Court justice, their office is federal judge. I was persuaded by a friend that no, their office is Supreme. But the Chief Justice office is still Supreme Court justice. It could be renamed if the Senate were to agree and just say, I'm renaming, I want Ketanji Brown Jackson to be this Chief Justice. Mm-hmm. And yes, John Roberts can still stay on the court, but he can't still be. It'd be like chairing a department in a university. Right. You know, you take right. turns.
1: No, I get it. And when George Bush put Roberts on the court, he made him Chief Justice at the same moment, if my recollection is correct.
2: He did two things. He, remember, Roberts was named to the court to replace Sandra Day O'Connor. But then William Rehnquist died, and he made him Chief Justice and then chose Alito right. to replace O'Connor.
1: Right.
2: Yeah. So, you know, what's kind of funny is that when Thurgood Marshall died, we have to replace a black with a black.
1: Right. And we got Clarence Thomas.
2: But you got nothing of the kind. The only thing that Thurgood Marshall and Clarence Thomas have in common is the color of their skin. Yeah. That's the laugh about it.
1: Yeah.
2: But when Sandra Day O'Connor retired, there was no urgency to appoint another woman. They appointed John Roberts and then the man who would repeal women's rights too.
1: Yeah, you're right. Paul, thank you. I always learn something from you. I appreciate the call. That's fascinating. Dr. Eric Feigolding is going to drop by on the other side of the break. What's going on with this hantavirus thing? Is there a mutation? Is there a concern? Should we be worried? And why is Bob Kennedy destroying our medical infrastructure? Stick around.
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7: NBC News Radio, I'm Jim Rupert. President Trump is ripping into Iran's latest counterproposal and says the ceasefire with Iran is barely hanging on.
8: I would call it the weakest right now. After reading that piece of garbage they sent us, I didn't even finish reading it. They said, I'm not going to waste my time reading it. I would say it's one of the weakest right now. It's our life support.
7: Trump says Iranian officials have gone back on their word in this latest proposal and now refuses to give up its enriched uranium. The CDC says one of the two people who were exposed to hantavirus on a cruise ship has symptoms. The other is asymptomatic. The CDC's Dr. David Fitter says the couple were being monitored at Emory's isolation facility after arriving in Atlanta this morning. Fitter says the pair will continue to be monitored, and the CDC's goal is ensuring the safety of the American public. And the Trump administration is proposing a new rule that would expand access to fertility treatment benefits for employees. According to the Department of Labor, the rule would create a new exempted insurance benefit for treating infertility.
8: This will be a supplemental option available to those who need it, much like vision or dental insurance. So we're bringing it right down into the mainstream.
7: The president says the move aims to make IVF and other fertility treatments more affordable by increasing benefit options and easing regulatory burdens. The employer-sponsored fertility benefits would have a lifetime cap of $120,000. A Texas man accused of killing his pregnant wife in 2024 is seeking asylum in Italy. Lee Gilley skipped his court date following his arrest in Texas, cut off his ankle monitor, and fled to Europe earlier this month using a fake name and passport. He was arrested on immigration charges and told the Italian judge he wants to stay to get due process and for Europe's opposition to the death penalty. His case is being considered. Jim Roop, NBC News Radio.
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7: Transportation Secretary John Duffy's back on reality TV.
10: A family road trip reality show filmed with his wife, Rachel Campos Duffy. Both former MTV reality stars in the 1990s. Duffy says all of the show's production costs were covered by a nonprofit group instead of taxpayers.
7: NBC's Ryan Noble's reporting, Duffy first became famous about 30 years ago when he appeared on MTV's The Real World. Friday, he said the new series, filmed over the past 7 months, will show him, along with his wife and their 9 children, taking road trips around the country in celebration of America's 250th birthday, the Great American Road Trip. Premiering on YouTube next month. TikTok, meantime, rolling out a new plan for subscribers across the pond.
11: The short-form video platform announced Monday that it will offer an ad-free subscription to users in the UK. Simply called TikTok Ad-Free, it will be available to users aged 18 or older and will cost around £4 per month or a little over $5 US. It's unclear if the plan will be offered in the United States. I'm at Mattinson.
7: Coming up in the business week ahead, the spotlight falls on the Consumer Price Index.
12: It comes out Tuesday and is the key inflation gauge closely watched by the Federal Reserve, which sets interest rates. also closely watched by the Fed is the Producer Price Index, which follows on Wednesday. The last major reports of the week come Thursday with retail sales data and weekly jobless claims. I'm Tammy Trujillo.
7: The American Red Cross is offering incentives to get blood and platelet donors in the door this month. The organization says it's important to get donors this month so people can also give again later in the summer when donations run low because of vacations. Through May 17th, you can receive a $20 Amazon gift card. And from May 18th through the 31st, you can get an oversized Red Cross beach towel. Jim Roop, NBC News Radio.
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1: Welcome to the second hour of our program. Not sure what happened to Dr. Feigelting. Hopefully he'll be with us a little later on. Louisiana's governor just tossed 45,000 votes in the trash. Republican Governor Jeff Landry sat down with 60 Minutes and casually announced he's throwing out 45,000 ballots already cast in Louisiana's congressional primary. Reporter Cecilia Vega pressed him. Landry shrugged, well, it's not a big deal. It's not my fault. Not a big deal. After the Supreme Court tossed Louisiana's majority black district as a racial gerrymander, Landry suspended the primary entirely. 45,000 voters who already had mailed in ballots, gone. Black voters in Shreveport packed the Galilee Baptist Church, begging someone to stop this. Democratic Congressman Cleo Fields, who first won election in 1992, will likely lose his seat when the new map is drawn. No black candidate has won statewide office in Louisiana since Reconstruction. This is racist voter suppression delivered with a shrug, and the only majority black congressional district in the entire state is about to vanish. This is the grand Republican project. This has been going on since the Reagan Revolution, arguably since before that. You'll recall John Ehrlichman told a reporter many years ago about, you know, he was talking about the war on drugs. He says, you know what we tried to do? The main enemies that the Nixon administration had were black people and anti-war hippies. And, you know, you couldn't outlaw either of those things. So what we did is we outlawed marijuana and heroin very aggressively, figuring that, you know, we could use those as an excuse to disrupt their communities, to imprison their leaders. And they did. They absolutely did. And, you know, this, like I said, this has been a long project by the GOP, by the white supremacists within the Republican Party, to just basically end black representation and black power in the United States. And there's a lot of white racists in this country who are very happy with this, and an awful lot of just oblivious white people who are just going, oh, Supreme Court said it must be okay, right? This is just wild stuff. And frankly, very destructive stuff. Adding to this, or just, you know, like putting an exclamation point at the end of this. You know, why did Trump kill sewage help for black families? In Lowndes County, Alabama, raw human sewage backs up into people's toilets and pools in their yards. Raw sewage. A 2017 study found 1 in 3 adults there carry hookworm. Here's how you get hookworm. Hookworm plant lays eggs in the soil. The eggs convert to larvae, which are like little worms with sucker mouths. When you walk on that dirt, those little worms attach themselves to your feet, and they're nearly microscopic, and burrow into your skin and get into your bloodstream and travel to, you know, through your bloodstream and end up in your lungs. You cough it up thinking it's a normal cough and swallow the mucus, and now those worms are in your gut, and boom, you've got hookworm infections. Hookworm infections are transmitted by fecal, you know, by poop, basically, by raw sewage. And you got 1 in 3 of these people there carrying hookworm, which is proof that this is a public health crisis. You know, heavy hookworm infestation stunts the growth of children. The hookworms live on blood. You know, they live inside your intestine and suck blood constantly. So the Biden administration negotiated a $26 million settlement to fix this problem by replacing, you know, by installing septic tanks, basically. And Trump killed the deal, saying that because the community was going to benefit from having septic tanks was black, that this is, to quote Donald Trump's people, illegal DEI. Honest to God, Assistant Attorney General Harmeet Dhillon said that the DOJ will not push environmental justice anymore. Translation: black families can keep stepping in their own sewage. Activist Catherine Coleman Flowers has fought for 23 years to get clean water for her neighbors. She said she wasn't surprised. The federal government promised these citizens just basic sanitation during the Biden administration. but then snatched it back under Trump because the people benefiting happened to be black. That's not policy. That's racism and cruelty pretending to be governance. This is the absolute destruction of any kind of reasonable process in the United States. Anybody who looks at this administration and doesn't and can't say, oh, my God, these people are just absolute white supremacists are just wrong. I'm going to hit a break here. And we'll, during the commercial break on the nonprofit side, I'll take some calls. And then on the other side of this break, in 5 minutes, Dr. Eric Feigelding will do it. Stay with us. It's 11, almost 12 minutes past the hour. It's the Tom Hartman Program, Defending America from the Weapons of Mass Deception.

0: This is a truly remarkable book that you're going to love. You know, there's a war underway, and a college student discovered that the State Department was lying about it and reported it. He made the national news, and suddenly he was arrested by the FBI and charged with fake crimes. Sound familiar? Well, this was 60 years ago. The war was Vietnam, and the journalist who discovered the lies said so, angering those in power. His name is George Koch, and now he's written a powerful expose about how bullies and parasites have always manipulated the law and exploited others. It's a terrible history. Get Bullies, Parasites, and Slaves, his new book, for the full eye-opener. 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Hey, friends. Tom Hartman here to tell you about my brand new book. It's called The Tom Hartman Reader. Tom Hartman Reader is unlike any of my other books. It's a collection of my best and most revealing writings that I think you need to know. Tom Hartman Reader covers everything from my first commitment to Jeffersonian democracy to my steadfast opposition to the corporatization of America. Also, it more clearly identifies the root cause of so many of our social and environmental ills. The Tom Hartman Reader will give you essential information and explore solutions to questions like, how do we keep our schools from treating children like assembly line products? Why is it that attention deficit disorder is not an affliction? Or what cloudy Germany can teach us about solar energy? And much, much more. Not only will you gain vital substance on a wide range of topics in the book, but the Tom Hartman Reader will inspire you to action. It's time to educate ourselves on the world around us, why it got this way, and the corrective actions we all need to take. 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Inspiration, insight, and action. The Tom Hartman Reader. If something's wrong with your computer, you reboot it. You restore it back to where it needs to be. Today, our country is headed down the wrong track, overwhelmed with joblessness, declining wages, and corporations deciding our elections, for starters. This is not the Founding Fathers' vision. 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It's time we rebooted the American dream. 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

0: 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And welcome back. It is, it's 18 minutes past the hour. On the line with us is Dr. Eric Feigelding, our old friend, epidemiologist and health economist, New England Complex Systems Institute, the first whistleblower on the COVID pandemic, former faculty member and researcher at the Harvard Medical School and Harvard T.H. Chan School of Public Health. Dr. Eric Ding, doc.substack, DRERICDING.substack.com is his website, and it's really worth signing up for. Dr. Eric Ding on Blue Sky. Dr. Feigelding, welcome back. It's so nice to have you back with us.
1: Thank you. Happy to be back.
0: You know, everybody is talking about this hantavirus now, and apparently there's a mutation, the Andes variant, that can be transmitted person to person, whereas previously, I mean, the last big story on this was when, who is the actor? I'm drawing a blank. Gene Hackman, when Gene Hackman's wife got hantavirus and he was severely in dementia, and they died together as a result of this a couple of years ago. But now there's concern that there might be more mutations. Does this virus mutate as quickly or as frequently as COVID or the flu? Should we be concerned about this?
1: So it's slightly mutated from the previous strain that they found in Argentina, because this is the cruise ship passenger picked it up. He was a bird watcher, picked it up in at a landfill. Landfills are where birds love to hang out because there's lots of rats for food. It's a little bit mutated, but we don't know exactly how much, what's the significance. Because a little bit doesn't sound like big deal, but a little bit, depending on where it is, could change the shape of the virus that allows it to enter our receptors more efficiently. So we don't know enough about that. We only know that's a little bit different, but it's still mostly the same. The key thing is that I think I'm annoyed that some people are saying, oh, there's no human-to-human transmission. There is. This is well established. The Andes strain, the hantavirus, is definitely proven to be human-to-human. There was like studies in our birthday parties, published in the New England Journal of Medicine, that people who were like not even directly sitting together, they were at this birthday party and they gave it to each other. Yeah. So it's airborne. And those who are saying it's not airborne, no, we're pretty sure it's airborne because we've seen studies about this. And there's entire articles written, just came out today, that criticizing the WHO's initial reaction. So it's airborne and there's human-to-human. The other thing is, some people say, well, if you don't have symptoms, you can't transmit it. No, that's not true, because previously the hantavirus, this exact strain, has been proven that people were already testing positive even 2 or 3, 4 days before they showed symptoms. So we know that you can be positive and transmit even before you have symptoms. So there's pre-symptomatic, asymptomatic transmission here. Whoa. And the good thing is that we have not seen any non-ship cases. And there are some suspected cases among close contacts, like family members, you know, someone who's close by to that initial case, but that's not a community transmission. A community transmission is somewhere where you can't even trace it. It's like God knows where you got it. Someone gave it to someone, gave it to someone, and you lose the chain. And it's in the community. There's no community transmission yet. All the confirmed cases are still ship passenger cases. The couple of suspected cases are not ship, but still close contacts of the initial people.
0: Right.
1: So, but the bad thing is that the incubation time is like 42 days. It is so long. And because it is so long, it's over, like, it's basically, you know, 6 weeks potentially. Mm. The new cases, we won't be in the clear until 40 days from the last case.
0: Yeah, in a way that reminds me of the AIDS virus, you know, the thing back in the 80s, because there was such a long latency period that it was so hard to get a handle on it. Not to mention, right. you know, the Reagan administration refusing to even mention it. Yesterday, Bob Kennedy, I refuse to call him what everybody else calls him. I worked for his father, or, you know, tried to campaign for his father, shall we

0: States. But, you know, does this put us at risk?
1: It's huge risk. You know, we've slashed 20,000 workers and scientists from HHS.
0: Wow.
1: 20,000. And in the CDC as an agency alone, we have decimated and eliminated 30% of all staff. And the Epidemic Intelligence Service has also been decimated as well. Those are the disease detective corps they send out. So we're in a world of hurt. And, you know, we don't really have a good outbreak investigator. We don't have good pandemic response office staff. We eliminated, by the way, last year, we eliminated the entire CDC staff that focused on cruise ship safety. Like, that's a little bit too on the nose, right?
0: Yeah, yeah, it's crazy.
1: We have zero staff in the CDC cruise ship safety office. It's so whenever the next one really gets hits us, we're going to be a world of hurt. Now, luckily, this virus is not as transmissible as some people say, R0.2, which is much lower than COVID's, you know, three and a half, four. But still, maybe we're just lucking in on that end, and that it's maybe a transmission slower than normal.
0: At least so far.
1: But still, it's still not good. And for COVID is still with us. Flu, of course, is perennial. By the way, I don't think this might be the first year that we do not have a COVID booster. Other countries will have COVID boosters, but we in the United States, do you think Bobby Jr. is going to FDA and CDC approve new COVID boosters? I don't think it's happening. I'm 90% certain the United States will not have COVID boosters approved.
0: Yeah, amazing.
1: I'm really worried.
0: We have about a minute and a half before we hit a hard break here. What's the status of bird flu? We were very concerned about that. And then the Trump administration came in, and I believe that they shut down all of the monitoring that was going on. What did they?
1: Yeah, the bird flu was mostly in cows. Mm-hmm. And we just have to assume that it's still in the cows, but we haven't had like a significant outbreak beyond just, because egg prices have recovered, as we've all noticed. But it's one of those things where it's we know it's there. It's just boiling in the background.
0: Yeah.
1: And one bad mutation and it will take us all out. And I'm praying the bird flu is my nightmare.
0: Yeah, mine too. I mean, that's what took us out back in the 19 teens, right?
1: Yeah, yeah. That pandemic was originally a bird flu. So
0: yeah,
1: I'm really hoping that, you know, maybe this hantavirus is a good wake up call. Because, you know, Trump administration has to deal with it again. And maybe it's like, oh, maybe we shouldn't have dismantled everything. Maybe you could put a few things back where it was before Doge. But yeah. I pray that, you know, the real big kahuna bird flu does not hit us.
0: Yeah.
1: Because that really worries me.
0: Well, and if it does, we have no way of knowing because we're not monitoring it any longer.
1: See no evil, hear no evil, except people dying.
0: Yeah, it's incredible. Dr. Eric Feigelding, epidemiologist and health economist with the New England Complex Systems Institute. His Substack newsletter, dreicding.substack.com. dreicding over on Blue Sky. Dr. Eric Feigelding, thank you so much for dropping by. I always learn something. It's great talking with you again. Thank you.
1: Thank you, Tom. Stay safe.
0: Great to see you. You too. 27 minutes past the hour, back with more of the news of the day and your calls right after this. Stay with us.
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0: I'll be right back with your calls. 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
0: Hey friends, Tom Harbin here to tell you about my brand new book. It's called The Tom Hartman Reader. Tom Hartman Reader is unlike any of my other books. It's a collection of my best and most revealing writings that I think you need to know. Tom Hartman Reader covers everything from my fierce commitment to Jeffersonian democracy to my steadfast opposition to the corporatization of America. Also, it more clearly identifies the root cause of so many of our social and environmental ills. The Tom Hartman Reader will give you essential information and explore solutions to questions like, how do we keep our schools from treating children like assembly line products? Why is it that attention deficit disorder is not an affliction? Or what cloudy Germany can teach us about solar energy? And much, much more. Not only will you gain vital substance on a wide range of topics in the book, but the Tom Hartman Reader will inspire you to action. 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

0: 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High blood pressure is the number one risk factor for mortality. Half of all adults have it, one in two. 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Picking up your calls here. George in Cripple Creek, Virginia. Hey, George, what's on your mind today?
1: Hey, Tom. This is from Izvestia today. According to Russia's chief of strategic rocket forces, Kurakayev, Russia conducted a successful test launch of its newest hypersonic ICBM Sarmat, known as the West Satan II.
0: George, I've got to interrupt you here. I'm going to put you on hold. Your phone is breaking up. We've got a problem with our phone company here. Mateo, George is on line 8. If you can pick him up and call him right back on one of our backhaul lines, I'll put him back on the air in just a moment. But George, while Mateo is doing that, Jim in Las Vegas, New Mexico. Hey, Jim, what's up?
2: Hey, Tom, I just wanted to thank you for your words on my book. And
0: Jim Turr.
2: Over the years. Yeah.
0: Oh, yeah. Yeah, Jim, for people who don't know what we're talking about, Jim Turr, T-E-R-R, is a musician that we used to play your music on this show all the time, and a great poet. And he wrote a book about his experience with Est and Werner Erhard. In fact, the book is called Werner and Me. And it's available over on Amazon now, Jim?
2: Yes, it's on Amazon as well as the ebook.
0: That's great.
2: First time I've ever had any of that on Amazon.
0: Yeah, that's great. You want to tell us a little bit about it?
2: Well, it's really a memoir. It's called Werner and Me, and some people have complained that it's more about me than about Werner. I'd say it's about 50-50.
0: I read it. I loved it. I learned a lot about both.
2: Oh, I appreciate that. Well, I enjoyed writing it. It was a very kind of crucial period of my life. I was about 25 when I did that, just getting out into the world in a lot of ways. And so I just tell some stories, some very personal, and hopefully enough information about Est to give people a feeling of that adventure at that time.
0: Mm-hmm.
2: And there were a lot. I understand you did it also.
0: I did. I took Est back in the late 70s, early 80s. I think it was probably 79 or 80. Must have been 79.
2: Yeah. Well, just a very, very interesting period of my life, and people have enjoyed the kind of, I think people who have appreciated the book have enjoyed the kind of idiosyncratic little journey I took, being an idiosyncratic person. And I have a website where I have more information on it, an interview I did about it at WernerAndMe.com.
0: Cool.
2: And, yeah.
0: It's W-E-R-N-E-R, isn't it?
2: Right.
0: Yeah. And
2: WernerAndMe.com.
0: Okay.
2: Right.
0: Great.
2: Right.
0: Okay.
2: And it's exciting to have a book on Amazon, the evil Amazon. I've never had that before.
0: Well, hey, it gets it out there. I mean, my books are all on Amazon, too. You just you have no choice. But that doesn't keep us from telling the truth about what's going on. Jim, I wish you the very best with it. Like I said, I read the book Warner and Me by Jim Turr, T-E-R-R. Like I said, you can find it on Amazon, and it's a fascinating glimpse into this movement, the EST movement, Warner Erhard, and Jim's life, your life, Jim. And so thank you for calling, and thanks for sharing the book with me.
2: Well, thank you again for your kind words on it.
0: Yeah, keep up the great work, Jim. Good talking to you.
2: Yes, you too, Tom.
0: Thank you. George in Cripple Creek, Virginia. Hey, George, hopefully we've got a phone that's working now.
3: Yeah, can you hear me pretty good, Tom?
0: Perfect. So,
3: okay, well,
0: tell
3: this
0: us
3: is
0: again,
3: from,
0: you were talking about this story from the Russian news, Izvestia?
3: Yeah, Izvestia today. According to the Russian chief of the Strategic Rocket Forces, Kurakayev, Russia just conducted a launch of this newest hypersonic ICBM, the Sarmat, known in the West as the Satan II. And this missile supposedly has a range of 21,750 miles.
0: Whoa.
3: And is equipped with a thermonuclear avant-garde hypersonic glide system that can carry up to 16 warheads. And it supposedly surpasses any existing missile systems in, you know, terms of throw weight, range, and launch readiness. And it contains countermeasures that enable it to successfully evade any existing and future ABM systems. And it's supposed to go into service by the end of 2026. But according to Western intelligence sources, no such launch took place because the U.S. had two RC-135 recon aircraft that, you know, detect missile launches,
0: right.
3: And no such launches took place. And the last two launches have been complete failures.
0: Huh.
3: In September 24, the Sarmat exploded on the launch pad at Plesetsk and created a 250-foot crater that destroyed and surrounding buildings. And in November of this year, the Sarmat Yasny exploded after tipping over and destroyed the launch facility there. So it doesn't sound like this missile is doing too well.
0: Well, speaking of not doing too well, George, I know you speak Russian and you know you have a background in this field, shall we say. I keep reading about how Vladimir Putin is apparently going from bunker to bunker. He's hiding out.
3: Yeah, I saw that. Did you see photos of him at the May 9th Victory Day parade?
0: Yeah.
3: He's bloated and twitching. Yeah, he's, you know, he hasn't made too many public appearances, and he's so afraid of his advisors that he thinks he's paranoid. He thinks they're going to overthrow him, so he's hiding out in underground bunkers. You know, reminds you of that downfall.
0: Yeah,
3: when Hitler in the final days in April in Berlin spent his final days in the Führer bunker and was so paranoid.
0: Yep. Yeah, in fact, one of my best friends, I for several years, we traveled the world. Armin Lehman was his name. He was, you know, quite a bit older than me. Armin passed away about a decade ago, but I didn't know it at the time. We both worked in the travel industry, and we were working for a company. We were training people in the travel industry in marketing and promotion and things like that. And on behalf of like KLM and Carnival Cruise Lines and American Airlines and stuff like that. And he had this thick German accent. It turned out that Armin was the 16-year-old German soldier, Hitler Youth, who delivered the news to Hitler that the war was over and stood outside the door when Hitler killed himself.
3: Brother, that must have been some experience.
0: Yeah, well, he wrote a book about it. I helped him get it published. It's on
3: Amazon.
0: I'd
3: like to read that. Yeah. I'll have to look him up then.
0: It's called In Hitler's Bunker by Armin, A-R-M-I-N, Lehman, L-E-H-M-A-N-N. So,
3: okay, well, this reminds me of a favorite saying of my old Army sergeant instructor, you know, Putin. If you can't dazzle him with your brilliance, baffle him with your BS, and that's, I think Putin's doing that.
0: Yeah. Well, that's my question for you, George, is how long do you think he has? Do you think he's facing genuine threats, or is he just getting paranoid?
3: I think so, yeah, because, you know, he's in the fifth year of an unsuccessful war against Ukraine.
0: Yeah.
3: And on that May 9th parade, he couldn't even parade any tanks or missile launchers because they were all in Ukraine.
0: Well, I also understood that he was afraid to put tanks and missile launchers out there because if a Ukrainian drone came in and hit one of them, the explosion could take out everybody.
3: Exactly.
0: So you know, there was literally nothing in that parade that was potentially explosive because they were afraid of a Ukrainian drone. That's wild. And it seems to me
3: they had some joke post on social media showed Russian soldiers parading past the reviewing stand wearing cardboard tanks.
0: yeah, there you go. I'm wondering if Trump is going to end up in a similar situation with this war in Iran, you know, where there's just basically no way to win it. And if he declares a loss, I don't think that Trump would have to worry about assassination by his, you know, by Hegseth, like Putin has to worry about assassination.
3: But I think he thinks he's a legend in his own mind.
0: Yeah, there you go. It's interesting times we live in, my friend. George, thank you for the call.
3: And keep up the good work, Tom, and kudos again to Mateo.
0: Thank you. Back at you, George. Thank you. It's 40, well, in a few seconds, it'll be 45 minutes past the hour. I'll be back with more of your calls in just a moment. Stay with us.

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1: What's one of your favorite memories?
2: Let's see. 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We saw the most beautiful corals. I remember thinking they were waving at us as they moved with the ocean. And then there were all these amazing fish. They kind of reminded me of tropical birds. They were so bright and colorful, just darting all over the place like birds in the sky. I'll never forget it. It completely changed the way I look at the ocean.
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3: 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It's called The Tom Hartman Reader. 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
4: The American middle class is on its deathbed. 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

0: 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It really means a lot to us.
1: There's a war underway, and a college student discovers that the State Department is lying about it, and he goes out and reports it. 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Sound familiar? This was 60 years ago, the Vietnam War. 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Get Bullies, Parasites, and Slaves for the full eye-opener, this book. 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Bully, Parasites, and Slaves by George Koch. 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Nine minutes before the hour, picking up your calls here. Alan in Minneapolis. Hey, Alan, thanks for listening to KTNF. What's up?
2: Didn't the current ruling on the congressional districts by the Supreme Court invalidate the racially motivated in Tennessee that goes from Memphis to almost Nashville?
1: I'm not sure I understand your logic.
2: Well, it's racially motivated. They were trying to break up the blacks in Memphis.
1: Right.
2: And created this gerrymandered thing to reduce the black voter count.
1: Right.
2: They didn't say which way it was.
1: Well, and the argument that Republicans have always made when they do what you could interpret as racial gerrymanders is that they're not really racial gerrymanders, they're political gerrymanders, and politics is acceptable. And the fact that roughly 80% of black people vote Democratic means that you're viewing them as Democratic voters rather than as black people. That's the excuse that the Republicans are using. But I get your point. No. I mean, you know, where Democrats have explicitly said, you know, we want black people to have some representation in this state. You know, a third of Alabama is black people, and there's, you know, a third of the representatives are definitely not black. And Democrats say it that way. The court says, oh, you can't do that. But when Republicans say we want to make sure that there's no black representation, but we're not going to call it black representation, we're going to call it Democratic representation, capital D, then the court says that's okay. Is that what you're calling to point out, is the hypocrisy of that, Alan?
2: So that, and then I got one other thing. In 1974, after Nixon resigned, the U.S. Congress passed and a bill was signed by President Ford that says specifically the president cannot impound funds.
1: You're right.
2: The president can't reallocate.
1: And Trump
2: the
1: is doing that.
2: That Congress has.
1: Yeah, and Trump did that in his last term, and he's doing it in this term, and nobody's holding him accountable.
2: Yeah. So there's a lot of. And actually, there's also a reference in 85 to this, because Reagan wanted to do it, and he asked an associate lawyer to give him his opinion.
1: Yep, Reagan was stopped from doing it.
2: Justice, and that associate a lawyer is now the Chief Justice of the Supreme Court.
1: Yeah, no, John Roberts worked in Reagan's Justice Department. You're absolutely right, and he was in favor of that. It's wild stuff, and I'm just disappointed that Democrats like Schumer and Jeffries have not been making a bigger stink about these kinds of things. It's just it's very unfortunate. It's why we need young progressive people getting into politics. Alan, thank you for the call. Linda in Everywhere USA. Where's that, Linda?
3: Today I am in Cottonwood, Arizona.
1: Ah, you're traveling?
3: I am. I'm heading north up to Flagstaff first to get out of the desert heat.
1: Cool. So what's on your mind?
3: I'm wondering, I don't understand why, with all the voting and redistricting issues, problems we have, why aren't we concentrating on getting rid of the Electoral College? Wouldn't that fix
1: We are, and actually another state just signed up. I think it was Minnesota. I could be wrong. I'm probably wrong. You'd have to look it up. But There is a movement to replace the Electoral College. You know, there's two ways you can get rid of the Electoral College. One is to pass a constitutional amendment. That's not going to happen. That requires two-thirds of the House, two-thirds of the Senate, three-quarters of the states, and Republicans will never go along with it because Republicans, you know, like the Electoral College. It gave them two presidents in the modern era. Trump, for example, lost by millions of votes to Hillary Clinton in 2016. And George W. Bush lost by 500,000 votes to Al Gore in 2000. So the Republicans want to keep it. So that ain't going to happen. So what happened was a whole bunch of states got together and created this interstate compact where the states said, because the Constitution says a state can have their electoral votes, they can determine how their electoral votes are cast. So these states said whoever gets the majority of the popular vote will get all of our electoral votes. Well, you've got to get enough electoral votes. I think, what is it, 269, 273, whatever the number is. There's a certain threshold of electoral votes that gives you the White House, basically. And we haven't hit enough states to represent that many electoral votes yet. I think we just passed like 220 or something in that neighborhood. So we've still got a ways to go. One or two big states, we've got the thing in the bag. But there's a real effort to make this happen, Linda, and it's been going on for about 20 years, and they're continuing to do it.
3: I do remember what you're talking about. I mean, and aware of that. But just what I'm wondering, okay, with that method, or even with the Electoral College in any way, I think the media, I mean, that should be what we're talking about. Every time redistricting gets talked about, should bring up this is the way to take care of these problems, because that's what
1: the Electoral College doesn't have anything to do with redistricting. I mean, you know, other than that each elector gets, or each state gets a certain number of electors based on their representation and the number of representatives that they have. But it's not the representatives who are the electors. The states appoint. In fact, by law, by the Constitution, electors cannot hold public office. They have to be just random citizens. But I get your point, and there is an effort to do it. And you can learn more about it by looking up, you know, the Compact of States for Electoral College. I forget the website, but there's one out there. Linda, I got to run. Thank you for the call. We'll be right back.
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8: Without my father, John Vukovic, there would be no Tahibo Tea Club. My father was diagnosed with colon cancer that has spread to the pancreas in 1998 at the age of 66. He started receiving treatment at the Houston Medical Center, but because the size of the tumor on my father's pancreas was the size of a half a brick, I was told there wasn't anything they could do with my father and that I needed to put my father's affairs in order since he had about 2 months to live. So I started planning a funeral. I called friends and family and told them that if they wanted to see Dad, they only had a couple of months, and they might want to come and do so now. One of the families came and brought Tahibo Tea with them. They said Tahibo Tea helped heal their brother from cancer. I looked at them as if they were Martians. I mean, my dad was being treated at the Houston Medical Center, the biggest medical center in the world, bigger than Boston. Four hospitals right beside each other and 50 medical buildings besides those, and no one was saying anything other than plan a funeral, and these people were telling me that the tea was going to help my dad. Well, in any event, I was polite to them since they came to pay their respects, and after they left, I cooked up the tea, and to my dad's credit, he figured, what the heck? If he had 2 months to live, what's the difference? He's drinking water, he's drinking tea. He has to drink something anyway. So he started drinking the tea, and 2 months later, when they put him on a CAT scan machine, they thought the machine was broken because they couldn't find the tumor that used to be the size of a half a brick. The hospital said since he already drank the contrast dye, they'd phoned the hospital next door, and he could walk over, and they'd take a picture so he doesn't have to come back and do it again once their machine is fixed the next week. So my father walked next door to the hospital, and they took a picture, and they couldn't find any cancer either. My father passed recently at the age of 93. As I was calling friends and family to let them know, one of my friends said he had a really good run. I told that to another friend, and he said he had a really good run. He had a bonus of a half a lifetime, 27 extra years by drinking Tahibo tea, living healthy and cancer-free, dying of natural causes, and he's the only man I know that's had two funerals planned for him. So the tea has certainly been a blessing in my family's life, and God willing, our tea will have the same benefits for you, your family and friends, as it has for mine and so many others. Not a week goes by that someone doesn't call in with a truly miraculous recovery. Bone cancer, brain cancer, breast cancer, prostate cancer, leukemia, diabetes, you name it. And not a day goes by that someone doesn't call in with some sort of a success, whether it's just beating toenail fungus. Well, toenail fungus may not be imminently life-threatening, but if you have it, you don't like it. I'd like to tell you about another case about a man from Chicago. In 2009, he was diagnosed with brain cancer, specifically lymphoma of the brain. They immediately started chemo and radiation therapy treatments, but his cancer kept getting progressively worse. The chemo and radiation were not working for him. Not only that, they were making him sicker by the day because they're not easy treatments. By January 2010, he was literally on his deathbed. A friend of his who had heard about the tea called us and said, go ahead and send the tea to Chicago, even though it's probably too late for him. But the tea doesn't cost very much, so it's certainly worth a try. So we sent the tea, and we didn't hear from anyone until about 5 months later. This lady from Texas calls to order the tea. We asked her how she heard about the tea, and she says, my husband and I are originally from Chicago. About 5 months ago, we were visiting. Our good friend Nick was dying from brain cancer. He was in such bad shape, my husband and I thought he'd pass away that week. So we might as well stay in Chicago for the funeral. Nick got the tea about that time, and he started drinking it, and he started getting a little bit stronger. My husband and I went back to Texas figuring, okay, we'll come back in a couple of months when he does pass for the funeral. And now, 5 months later, Nick is visiting us. He looks better than my husband and I, and whatever it is that he's drinking, we want to drink too. I'd like to tell you that Nick at that time was 63 years old, and once he beat the cancer, he was feeling so good, he got bored staying at home. So he went back to work full-time, and he's been cancer-free for over 15 or 16 years. He finally retired at the age of 70 about 7 or 8 years ago, and every time he calls to reorder the tea, he always says, I'm calling to reorder the tea that's keeping me alive. A couple of years ago, we stopped getting phone calls from him. After a while, I decided to call him. Phone's disconnected. So I called his friend who originally bought the tea for him in 2010. His friend says, oh, yeah, yeah. Nick went back to Europe for an extended vacation, and then the pandemic hit. So since travel got restricted and he wasn't able to come back to the United States, he's originally from Croatia, Nick got himself a cottage on the Adriatic Sea with a little boat, and he's fishing and living in that cottage. After that, we did hear from Nick, and we're now still shipping to him in Croatia, so he must be doing good. Next time we ship to him, I'll have to write him a note to get WhatsApp so we can talk to him.
9: All of the cases on our radio program are actual cases from individuals such as my father, such as customers. And one of the reasons that we encourage you to phone us with your cases is it's the only way that we can help more people, because people with brain cancer want to hear about brain cancer. People with diabetes want to hear about diabetes. People with toenail fungus want to hear about toenail fungus. We have a customer here that has is visiting us today, and she came in a couple of weeks ago and bought the tea for a coworker of hers who I believe had fourth stage prostate cancer. Can you tell us a little bit about your coworker's prostate cancer?
10: Yes, his doctor diagnosed him with the fourth stage of prostate cancer approximately 4 months ago, and they have him on chemotherapy. They're giving him two shots of chemotherapy twice a month, and his PSA test was off the charts, and he was looking for a remedy to help him to live, because the doctors did not give him a good diagnosis about this prostate cancer disease. So I gave him a tea. I bought the tea for him approximately a month ago and had him to try it. And he, because he was doing the chemotherapy.
9: Can you also tell us what symptoms that he had and the effect of chemotherapy?
10: The symptoms he had was he was really internally, he was feeling very, very sick. And he had a lot of pain internally in his body, in his abdominal region. And he just felt very, very sick and nauseous. And so that's what prompted him to go to the doctor. And the chemotherapy that they started him on, which were the two shots a month, were making him very, very sick and nauseous. And so the tea, the Tahibo tea that I gave to him and he started boiling and drinking, he was up to 3 cups a day that he was able to drink. He just had an appointment with his doctor this week, and he told the doctor that before his pain level was approximately at least 200. That was his level of pain that he was bearing in his body, and it was very painful for him and excruciating. And with the appointment this week, he told his doctor that his pain level is now between 5 and 6. So it has dramatically, dramatically decreased. So with the pain decreasing, that means his body is becoming more and more well.
9: Well, that is fantastic. And that's exactly what the tea does. The very first thing that the people notice that are taking the tea for cancer is that the tea gets rid of pain virtually immediately. And when I say virtually immediately, we're talking about anywhere between 1 and 10 days on average and 5 days. And we're talking about even people with really severe pain who are taking 10 or 20 narcotic pills daily. So we're looking forward to the results of your coworker's appointment from his doctor that I'm sure he'll receive this coming week, because if the pain has been reduced, then the next steps in terms of cancer eradication are also going to be reduced. Now, a lot of times on our cases, we get calls from people that are diagnosed with different types of cancers. And oftentimes they are only given maybe 3 or 4 months to live. And they call us up and say, you know, I realize we're all going to pass away at some point, but, you know, I just need some time to be able to put my kids through school, because I have an 8-year-old and a 10-year-old. So if I can just get them through school 10 more years, you know, then I'll be at peace. Now, were in Los Angeles, and you work here in Los Angeles, and you have you told us about an interesting reason that your coworker really wants to live to be able to help the community.
10: Yes, he desires to live because he has been instrumental in the city of Los Angeles in assisting with helping to clean our community and rid it of undesirable behavior and activity from gang members. And he has been very instrumental in assisting other young youth in that community and having them to be steered in the right direction and giving them a mentor as himself to be able to encourage them to go to school and to further their education and make something beautiful out of their lives.
9: Well, I tell you, our prayers are with us, and if you have a moment and you'd like to say a prayer, I'd like to join you in for a prayer to help your coworker and all of the people that are fighting serious diseases.
10: Heavenly Father, in the name of Jesus, Lord God, we ask you right now to look on all of those that are sick and afflicted and diseased in their bodies. And we ask you, Lord, to utilize this tea, get the word out to the people that are sick and feeling hopeless, that they don't have any hope to live. We ask, God, that you will allow this tea to be purchased by them and to be utilized by them on a consistent basis, and allow that tea to initiate healing and restoration in their bodies. And we speak and decree that wholeness and wellness will be manifest in every body. And we pray, Lord Jesus, that they will have a testimony to your honor and glory of healing and restoration in their bodies. And we thank you, Lord, for a great move of your Holy Spirit in this earth, God, to proclaim the gospel to these precious souls and to bring them into the saving knowledge of you, Lord Jesus, and save their bodies from metastasizing and from toxification. And we thank you, Lord, for cleaning out the body through this Tehebo tea. In Jesus' name, amen.
9: Well, thank you very much. We hope to have you visit with us again. And you know, God willing, the thief will do for your coworker the same as it's done for so many other people.

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3: My name is Lynn, and I have some questions for you about the best way to prepare the tea.
4: Uh-huh. 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And a decoction is just a fancy word for what our forefathers used to do when they used to take a root and cook it in order to release its beneficial properties. So it's really easy to make. It's kind of like cooking spaghetti. You take a pot of water, you bring it to a boil. Once the water's boiling, you toss in 1 tablespoon of tea for every 2 cups of boiling water. Cook it on high boil for 5 minutes, reduce the heat and simmer an additional 15 minutes. So your total cooking time is 20 minutes. Now, since our tea comes from the only tree in the world that fungus does not grow on, you can make a whole big batch, say 10 or 20 cups at one time. You can leave the tea in the pot on the stove. It'll stay good for 8 days without refrigeration. You can put the tea in the fridge. It'll stay good for 4 days without refrigeration. And you can put it in the fridge. It'll stay good for 8 days with refrigeration. And you can drink the tea hot, room temperature, cold, or iced. So all you do is you just make up a whole big batch of it and drink away. It has no caffeine, so you can literally drink it all day, all night. In my family, everybody drinks the tea all day, every day instead of water. I just drink water 3-4 times a week when I get tired of drinking the tea.
3: Aha, that's good. And so if a person, I want some for my friend who is the same thing. I think I've read your website and I think he's doing with Pan Can, you know. The evil, and I want to get him some, and that's how I originally heard about it, because unfortunately I just lost my stepmom to that same evil disease. They
4: I'm
3: found
4: sorry.
3: It too late. Sad. But he's younger, and I really want him to drink this tea as much as possible to help him. And so I want to find out, like, the things that you said, the best way to prepare it, how long does it keep? You already anticipated my second question, and how often do you drink it? Just replace water and drink that stuff all day long.
4: Especially if you're trying to get rid of something. Now, somebody's a stewardess and they're floating around in an aluminum can breathing other people's germs and they're relatively healthy, they just need to drink the tea regularly, 2-3 glasses or more a day. However, anytime somebody's trying to get rid of something, whether it's infection or diabetes or cancer, they need to get rid of the disease before it gets rid of them. At that point, they need to drink the tea to get rid of the disease quickly, which is basically replace the water with it. And like I said, since it has no caffeine, that's pretty easy to do. The other thing is our tea has no contraindications. So our tea can be taken on an empty stomach, on a full stomach, with medicine, without medicine, with supplements, without supplements. And because there's no caffeine, it can be drank all day, all night. So all somebody has to do is just prepare a big batch of it and start drinking away.
3: Have you ever heard of anybody that had any kind of allergy to it?
4: Not really. There were a couple of people that called in and they thought they had a reaction to it, but they really didn't. One lady called in from Northern California, and she says, you know, she says, I started drinking the tea, and I'm starting to get fever blisters. And I go, well, that's very strange because the tea actually eliminates and eradicates fever blisters. So I ask her, you know, is there anything else that she's doing different? Has she started taking any new vitamins, any new supplements, any new medications, this, that, whatever the case is? And she's going, no, no, no, no, no, no, no, no, right. Okay, so then we're talking. And then she says to me, but I started chemotherapy treatments 3 days ago. I'm going, really? If your hair falls out, it's not the tea. So you need to really max out on the tea to eliminate and minimize the side effects of the chemotherapy. So usually when somebody calls us and they think they have a reaction to the tea, it's invariably something else that they're doing, whether they're doing chemo or whether they're doing some other supplements or whatever the case is. I can tell you when my son was 8 years old and playing all those little league baseball games, football and all that, I used to cook up the tea for all the 8-year-olds and nobody had a reaction to it. So, you know, if 8-year-olds are not going to get a reaction to it, you know, a full grown adult shouldn't be getting a reaction to it either.
3: Right. And sometimes I think that when you have a healing, in my experience, if you're using healing plants, you know, tea from a plant, and it's actually giving you the good effect, like, for instance, a parasitic die-off will manifest in a way that makes you think you're having a reaction, but it's not to the tea. It's to the thing that the tea is helping, right?
4: Oh, you hit the nail right on the head. That's the very first thing that our tea does is gets rid of parasites. And most people don't feel enough cleanse going on, but because they're not severely enough affected by parasites. But you won't believe this. Once a year, we'll get a phone call where somebody will call in and go, oh, my God, I'm passing worms that are 10 and 15 inches long when I go to the bathroom, and I can't believe that I was living with them inside me. And can you imagine the relief these people got after 2-3 days? I mean, just absolutely phenomenal.
3: Yes, but that kind of thing. And maybe sometimes if you go through any kind of a detoxification process, it will sometimes give you a bit of flu-like symptoms. But I don't think you can blame the tea for that. You have to realize that that's the tea doing its job, right?
4: Yeah, yeah. Well, with the flea tea, you're not going to get flu-like symptoms, but you will have to eliminate the parasites some shape or form or other, either going to the bathroom or through the skin or something like that.
3: Right. Okay, well, thank you. That's really helpful.
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0: Parasites would be something like stomach problems or Lyme's disease. Inflammation would be something like rheumatoid arthritis or lupus. Infection would be any infection from a tooth infection to a bladder infection. Bacterial would be something like gum disease or stomach issues. Viral would be something like herpes, HIV, or the coronavirus. And fungus would be something like toenail fungus, yeast, or candida. 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And our organs and cells need oxygen to regenerate themselves. 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
3: Tehebo Tea Club's original pure Pau D'Arco Super Tea is great for healthy people, and it can truly be miraculous for someone fighting a potentially life-threatening disease due to infection, diabetes, or cancer. Our tea has no contraindications with any food, supplement, or medications. It's naturally caffeine-free and can be drank in any quantity throughout the day by anyone over the age of 3. In my family, everyone drinks the tea all day, every day, instead of water. I just drink water 3 or 4 times a week when I get tired of drinking a tea. Tehebo tea naturally helps the body, the organs, and the immune system to heal themselves to be doing what they're supposed to be doing in the first place. Besides the beneficial properties that I already mentioned, since the tea works through the bloodstream, it helps fortify the blood for those who are anemic, while cleansing the blood of cholesterol, helping to control high blood pressure and blood sugar. Now, if you're currently taking medications for a condition, please continue taking them until your measurements are at a level where your doctors tell you to reduce the level of medication. For example, if you're a diabetic, you should be taking your blood sugar level daily in order to know your current dose of insulin, and you already know how to adjust it. Now, talking about diabetes, it's one of the easiest diseases that one can actually see your tea working on a daily, weekly basis, because they're taking their blood sugar measurements on a daily basis. So let's say a diabetic is taking on average 40 units of insulin per day. They keep taking their insulin, and they'll be taking their blood sugar reading on a daily basis, because some days they'll be taking 40 units, other days they'll be taking 30 units. Well, that's a big swing. Other days they'll be taking 50. That's like a 40% swing that they need to know about. So they keep taking their medication, they start drinking their tea, And in 2 to 3 weeks, they'll notice they only need 30 units of insulin on average

0: And for diabetes, it works on virtually everybody. And sometimes it's not a reduction every 2 weeks, it's a reduction every 3 weeks. But somewhere in the range of 2 to 4 months, you'll get the complete healing of the pancreas and the insulin secretion so that you won't have to go on blood sugar medications. And it works so well that there's this one lady, she stopped by our warehouse and she's picking up like 200 pounds, no, not 200, 20 pounds of Tahibo every month. And I'm on the phone mostly every time she comes, so I didn't have a chance to ask her, what is she doing with 220 pounds of Tahibo? And one day I wasn't, and I said, hey, listen, I don't mind whether you're reselling the tea or whatever it is that you're doing, but I'm just curious, you could be filling a swimming pool with 20 pounds a month, because a 1 pound package of our tea makes 300 8 ounce cups. So even if somebody's drinking eight glasses a day, 1 pound will still last 5 weeks. So she says to me, you're going to laugh at this. She says to me, I'm a life insurance salesman, and people that don't qualify for life insurance because their blood sugar is too high, I give them a pound of the tea. I tell them to drink it for 2 months, and I tell them to go in and get full blood work redrawn. And she says, and virtually everybody is in line. So not only did I make the people healthier, but I'm able to give them the life insurance that they want, and I'm able to make the commission that I want. So with regards to diabetes, our tea is very, very successful for that. Now, let me ask you another question. With regards to your COVID, are you having any long-haul symptoms or no?
1: Well, it's been over 2 months since I got out of the hospital, and I just don't have any energy at all.
0: Well, the tea is also going to help you with that, because the tea builds the red corpuscles in the blood, which bring oxygen to the organs and cells. And the organs and cells need oxygen to regenerate themselves. So even people that, you know, sluggish because they're on chemotherapy, they don't feel like getting up out of bed and all that type of stuff because of the side effects of chemo, in 3-4 days, they start getting up out of bed, they start going for walks, they start cleaning, they start cooking, all of that type of stuff. So it'll certainly help you with the energy level as well.
1: Okay.
0: Very good. Is there any other question that you have for me?
1: Well, actually there is. I don't want to take up the whole hour for you, but I've got a little bit of skin cancer issue. I know, see, I've been taking Tahibo for over 2 years. Uh-huh. And I was getting to where, instead of having to go to my dermatologist to get stuff froze off every 2 or 3 months, uh-huh, I was able to go about a year. And then when I was in the hospital and there for 2 weeks, I wasn't able to drink any Tahibo because they wouldn't,
0: right,
1: they wouldn't give me boiling water or boil it for me. So
0: right.
1: Then since I've got out, I've gotten, places on my hands, my head, my nose, and I'm thinking maybe I ought to go back to the dermatologist and get some frozen done. But
0: either that or the Tahibo works topically as well. So besides drinking the tea, I mean, just dip your hands in Tahibo and it'll dry off in about a minute, or you can dab it off with a paper towel. Because it also works topically, and that should help significantly to eradicate the skin cancer cells.
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3: Milan, it's a pleasure to talk to you, sir.
4: Thank you.
3: Hey, I have a friend that's a coworker and having some kidney issues. He's going to the doctor, and they're giving him different medicines to try to regenerate the function of his kidneys. He had some stuff and was on chemo, but I think he's off all that now, and they're just working on getting his kidneys to try to working again, and he carries this big bottle of water around, like a gallon, and drinking water all the time, and I was talking to him about the tea, and I was just wondering if you think it would help regenerate the function of his kidneys.
4: It very well may, and if he carries a gallon of the tea around and drinks that instead of the water, he'll see if he's going to get the benefits that we've had customers get. Now, conventional medicine says that you cannot regenerate the kidney function. However, they find a lot of cases where that's exactly what happened, and they have no idea why. So the first time that we had somebody regenerate kidney function was about 7 years ago. This woman in New Jersey had the HIV virus, and as a result, her kidney function went down to 20%. And in 4 months of drinking the tea, not only did she get rid of the HIV virus, but her kidney function regenerated back up to 100%. And what was really, truly remarkable. Since then, we probably get one kidney regeneration case once every 2-3 months. Right now, we've got a lady that we're keeping track of, or that's helping us keep track of her. She's calling in to let us know how she's progressing. Her kidney function was down to 15%, and in 2 weeks of drinking the tea, went up to 25%, and we're waiting to see what happens next. You see, because what the tea does is, by building the red corpuscles in the cell, it sends oxygen to the organs and cells, and the organs and cells need oxygen to regenerate themselves. And so we're talking about all of the organs, everything from the pancreas to the liver to the kidneys to even the sexual organs. I mean, sometimes I get very funny phone calls from retired people. This one retired professor, 75 years old, calls me up and he says, "My wife loves you." And I go, "Really? Why?" "Oh," he says, "our romance is so fantastic now." He goes, "Go ahead and send me 8 pounds this time." I go, "Okay, no problem whatsoever." You know, I mean, that's all good for you. So, you know, God willing, our tea will have the same benefits for your friend that it's had for my family and so many others.
3: Yeah, thank you. I'm not sure exactly what percentages function his kidneys are functioning at, but I'll have to get him some of the tea, and hopefully, yeah, God willing, it'll help him too.
4: Absolutely the case. Do you have any other questions for me?
3: No, sir. Thank you for your time.
4: Thank you for calling in.
5: Hey, I was just calling to give a testimonial for your product.
4: Great. Tell us about your experience.
5: Yeah, so I was dealing with like some scalp psoriasis, I think that's how you pronounce it. And, you know, looking into that, causes can be underlying viruses or diseases, all these things. So I ordered some of your tea. And then I had just come back from some overseas travel, and this was right when COVID hit, and I got a really bad flu or something from, might have been COVID. But I started drinking your tea, and within a week, my scalp cleared up, and all of my cold and flu symptoms disappeared within 48 hours. And so ever since then, I've recommended your tea to my friends, my family, everybody I can think of.
4: Oh, God bless you. Well, we've got a lot of incredible results, both with psoriasis and skin conditions. And now, of course, with everybody, you know, catching COVID or whatever it is that's floating around, it's very typical. If somebody basically drinks a glass an hour, meaning eight glasses or more a day, but the easy way to do that is just try to drink a glass an hour. That way you know you're going to get in at least eight glasses. Drink eight glasses of tea a day. And the fever, the aches, the pains, the nausea, all of that tends to go away in 24 to 48 hours. It's really a godsend from that standpoint. Because, I mean, regardless if it's the cold, the flu, or COVID, I mean, who likes being sick? Nobody.
5: Yeah.
4: Yeah. And with regards to psoriasis, that's fantastic, fantastic as well, because, I mean, psoriasis can manifest itself all over the body, you know. So we had this one lady up in Canada who had these splotches on her face covering 95% of her face. And in 2 months of drinking the tea, her face was completely cleared up, and she called up and she says, you know, I just want to call and thank you for giving me my life back. Because she says, you know, can you imagine how difficult it is when you've got that covering your whole face? She says, this is absolutely horrific. So I'm glad that the tea worked for you the way it's supposed to work. Do you have any other questions for me?
5: No, I just wanted to let listeners know that, you know, there's people out there that definitely love your product and believe in it.
4: Great. Well, thank you very much, and I look forward to speaking with you next time.
6: I had a question. I have a family member that has celiac disease.
4: Uh-huh.
6: Does the tea have any helpful benefits for that?
4: Oh, very, very much so, because what the tea does is it builds the red corpuscles in the blood, which carry oxygen to the organs and cells, and it helps promote building the immune system so that the immune system doesn't have a reaction to, in celiac disease, eating gluten, which creates inflammation. And so from both of those standpoints, the tea is a phenomenal anti-inflammatory. The tea is a phenomenal immune builder. And also in celiac disease, it'll help heal the intestines lining, which is what the celiac disease typically attacks. So from that standpoint, it's very, very, very effective for that.
6: Oh, okay. Well, I appreciate the information.
4: After my dad's miraculous case, I was buying the tea where I could find it, when I could find it. And, you know, the problem is that the quality they have at the Whole Foods, the health foods, the supermarkets and everything, and when you can't find it, is junk. And not only that, and now it's even worse with the, you know, all these internet resellers on eBay and on Amazon.com where, you know, they're selling everything from, you know, Tahibo tea to ingredients to make your own soap with. So you know that they don't know anything about anything basically, right? And the worst thing is, besides the fact that the quality is pathetic, is that the directions they usually give on how to make it are wrong. They'll tell you to steep it like you would a bag of Lipton tea for 5 minutes. Well, whether you start out with good quality or bad quality Paldarco Tejibo tea, it's made from wood. It's not made from the leaf of the tree. It's made from wood. In our case, we only use the inner bark of the tree where the arterial and vein system reside, which in a tree is called the xylem and phloem, because this tree never gets sick, never gets infected, and never gets infested. So the most potent part is the part that supplies the nutrients to the rest of the tree, which is the xylem and the phloem, which resides inside the inner bark. So that's the only part that we harvest.
0: 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The Tejibo tree is an amazing tree. It never gets sick, never gets infected, and never gets infested. It's the only tree in the world that fungus does not grow on. As a result, it naturally has antifungal, anti-infection, antiviral, antibacterial, and anti-parasite properties. These benefits go a long way in helping our immune system contend with a lot of things it has to fight on a daily basis. Parasites would be something like stomach problems or Lyme's disease. Inflammation would be something like rheumatoid arthritis or lupus. Infection would be any infection from a tooth infection to a bladder infection. Bacterial would be something like gum disease or stomach issues. Viral would be something like herpes, HIV, or the coronavirus. And fungus would be something like toenail fungus, yeast, or candida. But maybe more importantly, the tea builds red corpuscles in the blood, which carry oxygen to our organs and cells. And our organs and cells need oxygen to regenerate themselves. The immune system needs oxygen to develop, and cancer happens to die in oxygen. So the tea is great for healthy people because it helps regenerate new cells. Everything from the cells in our skin so we can look better to the cells in our organs so they function properly. And it can truly be miraculous for someone fighting a potentially life-threatening disease due to an infection, diabetes, or cancer. A one-pound package of tea is $59.95. 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
8: NBC News Radio, I'm Jim Rupert. President Trump is ripping into Iran's latest counterproposal and says the ceasefire with Iran is barely hanging on.
9: I would call it the weakest right now after reading that piece of garbage they sent us. I didn't even finish reading it. They said, I'm not going to waste my time reading it. I would say it's one of the weakest right now. It's on life support.
8: Trump says Iranian officials have gone back on their word in this latest proposal and now refuses to give up its enriched uranium. The CDC says one of the two people who were exposed to hantavirus on a cruise ship has symptoms. The other is asymptomatic. The CDC's Dr. David Fitter says the couple were being monitored at Emory's isolation facility after arriving in Atlanta this morning. Fitter says the pair will continue to be monitored, and the CDC's goal is ensuring the safety of the American public. And the Trump administration is proposing a new rule that would expand access to fertility treatment benefits for employees. According to the Department of Labor, the rule would create a new exempted insurance benefit for treating infertility.
9: This will be a supplemental option available to those who need it, much like vision or dental insurance. So we're bringing it right down into the mainstream.
8: The president says the move aims to make IVF and other fertility treatments more affordable by increasing benefit options and easing regulatory burdens. The employer-sponsored fertility benefits would have a lifetime cap of $120,000. A Texas man accused of killing his pregnant wife in 2024 is seeking asylum in Italy. Lee Gilley skipped his court date following his arrest in Texas, cut off his ankle monitor, and fled to Europe earlier this month using a fake name and passport. He was arrested on immigration charges and told the Italian judge he wants to stay to get due process and for Europe's opposition to the death penalty. His case is being considered. Jim Roop, NBC News Radio.
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8: NBC News Radio, I'm Jim Roop. President Trump off to China and feeling pretty good about it.
18: It's going to be a positive. We're going to have a very good meeting. I spoke with President Xi. We both look forward to the meeting. It's going to be great.
8: He says he'll have a long talk with Xi about the Iran war, which the Pentagon says is now costing taxpayers $29 billion to date. That's according to the Pentagon's official testimony before a House Appropriations Committee today. That's $4 billion more than just a month ago. Along with taxpayers funding that war, they're also feeling the inflation bump. Labor Department's latest report shows consumer prices jumping more than expected in April, rising at their fastest rate since May of 2023. Mitch McCann reports prices are up 3.8% from a year ago.
19: Core inflation, which strips out volatile food and energy prices, highlights the impact the war in the Middle East is having because it is much lower than headline inflation. Core CPI increased 0.4% in April and 2.8% year over year.
8: Energy prices saw the biggest jump, food and housing also more expensive. President Trump, meantime, downplaying the highest inflation in nearly 3 years, saying it's temporary and still lower than inflation under President Biden. Trump says Americans' pocketbooks are not in the mix when thinking about the war.
18: Not even a little bit. The only thing that matters when I'm talking about Iran, they can't have a nuclear weapon. I don't think about American financial situation. I don't think about anybody. I think about one thing. We cannot let Iran have a nuclear weapon.
8: The president saying prices will fall when the war is over, which he still says will be soon. The death of the man killed after being hit by a Frontier Airlines plane is being ruled a suicide by the Denver Medical Examiner's Office. The deadly incident happened late Friday night after the man, now identified as Michael Mott, jumped the fence and wound up in the path of the Frontier flight en route to Los Angeles. 12 people on the plane were hurt. Jim Roop, NBC News Radio.
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25: 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It's an art and a science. And let's face it, not everyone is a scientist. Some people need more help than others. The basics, like reliable transportation, internet, laundry, a regular shower, even water, those basics we all take for granted. Electricity, these are the challenges of those caught in the net. Are homeless, unhoused, housing challenged, living in the margins. People of all ages, young, middle-aged, senior citizens, entire families, male, female, all reasons and all walks of life. Anyone can find themselves living in the margins. Homelessness and the challenges that go with it are not going away, and we can't ignore them. It's just too expensive. We've got to do better. Take the next step forward. Tune in now and listen to Working in the Margins.
26: Hello. Welcome back, San Bernardino, Inland Empire. You have tuned in to Working in the Margins with Z, and the Z is Shazette. That's me. And I'm so happy to be back. I've been out for a couple of weeks doing some work. I want to thank Ipiani Locker for staying in my place. Last week, I watched it. He had a great show. Thank him for holding up my tradition of the things of the month. And I really appreciate him also for being available and supporting me with this show. And I think he told you I was in Sacramento doing advocacy work around domestic violence last Tuesday. And boy, it was a wonderful experience. It was so many of us, and we were running around the Capitol. And it's just the folks that are activated right now, everybody's up there trying to get something. My partnership was asking for $100 million, out of the budget, and the budget is about to go through May revise for those of you that keep up with the politics of the things. So there was lots of people up there at the Capitol advocating for things that they want and are needed in their communities. Unions were up there thick, real thick, and I love it. I love that people are, you know, having to kind of get motivated and, you know, start advocating, because we kind of been a little lazy about that because we've been spoiled in California. But we, you know, our money is funny and our change is strange right now. So folks are having to go up there and, you know, ask, you know, for things that typically we probably just would have gotten from the general budget. So, but I'm back. For now, I'll be heading over to D.C. in about 2 weeks to do the same again on domestic violence. and advocate with those folks over there. Pray for me, because I have feelings about the Capitol and the state, United States and where we're at right now. But I'm going to D.C. Because I feel that's where I'm being called to do some good advocacy work right now. So I'm going to do that. But today, I was just talking to Mr. and Mrs. Alexander, Damon and Felicia, about how I came up with this segment. So this is the first segment of my San Bernardino Superpower Couples. And Mr. and Mr. Alexander are my first couples. Wow,
0: wow,
26: wow.
0: Wow. Thank you. We're so honored.
26: So the premise came from my own relationship. And this is a shout out to my guy, Dr. Bobby Smith at Cal State San Bernardino, and who received tenure, y'all. Yes, yay. After 6 years. But in thinking about the things that I do and the work that I do and how his accomplishments too, and how we've supported each other, and how we stay, he is my biggest hype man. I mean, when I'm feeling like I can't even, I don't know what's going on, I just want to hide under the covers, he's like, you can't hide under the covers, baby. You got to get out there, And I hope that, I push him and I support him 100%. But it brought me to some questions. What is it like? What is it like for other people to be a part of a super couple, a power couple? And right here in San Bernardino, we have so many that I could, you'll be meeting them soon, because this is a series, and I'm going to be introducing some more superpower couples to you. But Mr. and Mrs. Alexander are San Bernardino homestead folks. They are the folks that I've known Damon Alexander, I think, working relationship-wise now for about 4 years. Right. I was at Foothill AIDS Project, I think, when mm-hmm. when we came into working relationship. Mm-hmm. And then I started really following San Bernardino politics, and because this is where I work and I need to know what's going on here. So, and then I'm really meeting his wife, Felicia, like right, I don't want to say today, but I know of her, and you have to give that some credibility, because if people know of you and you haven't actually met them, then hey, that's a flex. So, but I know of you. I've watched your trajectory. I have watched the things that you've done together. I'm super proud of you, as an African American couple, to be setting, the tone and the exampleship of what it looks like to be civically engaged in San Bernardino. I don't know if there's many of you that we can look at.
3: Thank you.
0: You're too kind.
26: I know there's some other super couples, but you are the highest quality, because you are older, and sometimes we get ready to sit down after a while. This work is hard.
0: You said you're ready to sit down.
26: This work is hard, but I'm like, y'all still hanging in there, So what I want to know, I'm going to ask you a few questions, and then I'm going to ask you about your event that you do, the marathon, the running, the Christmas.
3: The turkey trot.
26: Yeah, the turkey trot, because I've been determined for the last 4 or 5 years to do that, to awesome. Get out and come and
0: yay.
26: Do it. I always tell my clients and my staff about it, to try to come and do it, but I have been out of town for the last 4 or 5 Thanksgivings. So,
3: okay.
26: But what brought you two together? I know you can tell me how you met, but I want to know what brought you together really about working with the community. Who was like, did you get dragged along? Did he start doing stuff and then you got dragged along or? So tell me about that. And Damon, you tell me.
0: I appreciate you using the term power, but we don't use that term power at all. In fact, we reject that term. So, you know, honestly, you know, we're a God-fearing couple.
26: Oh, I love that.
0: Okay.
26: Okay.
0: So, first of all, if you want to call us the God-fearing couple, then
26: yes.
0: then we'll work with that.
26: But that's an honor.
0: But yes. The power thing, no. We reject that. So we'll just move on from there.
26: Well, the power of the Holy Spirit is upon you to keep doing this work. Go ahead.
0: Oh, you're beautiful. Yeah, I can say I probably dragged her along. Mrs. A there. You know, I was always doing stuff and always in that arena anyway, you know, from the foundation, being the initiator of the 100 Black Men of mm-hmm. the Inland Empire, and always working in that arena and helping with a lot of youth groups back in the day.
26: Right.
0: I've always done that. So when we got married eons ago.
26: How long have you been together? Because every year is a blessing.
0: Well, dating and marriage. Mm-hmm. For 20 years.
26: Okay.
0: Dating mm-hmm. that marriage over okay. 20 years. I like yeah. to use 20, you know.
26: Yeah.
0: Getting on up there.
26: Yeah.
0: So, yeah.
26: Landmarks.
0: Right. There you go. Yeah. So I probably dragged her along. She was probably.
26: Because you were doing a lot.
0: Yeah.
26: Right, you're so. A city council.
0: Right.
26: Council, right. former city council person.
0: Mm-hmm. Right.
26: You were yeah. a formerly enlisted person.
0: Right, in the Marines and, you know, mm-hmm. commissioner in the city on two different commissions, chairman right. of the police commission back in the day for 5 years.
26: Right.
0: So, you know, civic engagement is nothing new to our family. You know?
26: Good.
0: It's not just her, but our family.
26: Good.
3: Yeah. So just to pull on that, I mean, it's kind of a natural for us, even though when we met, I didn't live here, and mm-hmm. he was always committed to San Bernardino, and I remember when he asked me to marry him, he was like, well, we're going to move back to San Bernardino. And so
26: that's got love, here. Baby.
0: Yes.
26: We said yes to?
3: I did. And that's when love. We moved here, I always remember when he was campaigning for city council. Or actually, yeah, city council. And I met different people who grew up in San Bernardino, mm-hmm. and they were like, how they would share how San Bernardino once was and yes. how it is now. And that was back in mid-2000s. So I think it was 2016.
26: Okay.
3: And at that time, you know, the city was going through some interesting times.
26: Transition.
3: And so just hearing people reference what it was like, I was mm-hmm. like, wow. It's obviously, I mean, it's a beautiful place. I actually think San Bernardino is prettier than a lot of the surrounding cities in the Inland Empire. It was just the mindset of the people.
26: Mm-hmm.
3: And so through the conversations that we're having and listening to people who grew up here, I was like, we need to have something that's a family fun tradition. And yes. every year we participated in the turkey trot in Dana Point. And I remember mm-hmm. telling him, I said, there's no way that I'm going to run another turkey trot in another city. We're going to start one here because, one, it instills family fun, tradition,
26: right.
3: and it's something for people to look forward to doing.
26: Right.
3: Didn't have any other expectation that it would grow to where it is today. It was just more of a creating a tradition. So that kind of got me involved in the community because
26: okay.
3: nobody knew me.
26: Okay.
3: People, all they saw was this lady that was with... mm-hmm. with my husband, with Damon, and mm-hmm. and so through starting the turkey trot, we established mm-hmm. a lot of different relationships, and
26: yes.
3: that's how I got to know people. But again, going back to the root, it was really to create tradition and family fun,
26: right.
3: and I'm really proud of the fact that that's what it's done.
26: Well, now it's
3: so that's
26: legacy.
3: How I got involved initially.
26: Yeah, so now it's your legacy,
3: mm-hmm.
26: you know. So what's the best part about that event? That you work on together, like what's the best part about, you know, the marketing of it, or you know.
0: When it's over.
26: And because I do a lot of events, I totally understand that night's sleep after the event is done is the best sleep you will ever get. So I totally understand that, and I love the fact that you do it together and that you brought it. You know, as a way to build more, you know, family-centered, you know, activities. So that's wonderful.
3: The best part of it, honestly, is when we see people in the community.
26: Yeah.
0: That
3: and
0: too.
3: They'll yeah. tell us, hey,
0: I ran a turkey trot.
3: And we've been doing it for 12 years. I mean, and...
26: That's amazing.
3: And the inspiration, again, was regarding just creating traditions.
26: Mm-hmm.
3: But then what we've been able to do with making magic by... donating to
26: right.
3: nonprofit organizations, to helping middle college, high school, ASB, mm-hmm. to just creating that sense of just that looking ahead of doing something that's traditional for families. Like people wear shirts that represent their family, and that's their thing.
26: Right,
3: They look forward to a turkey trot. So I would say that's the best part.
26: Do you consider yourselves community organizers?
3: Well, you say that's stressful for me. No, I'm playing.
0: I don't know. I mean, yes. I mean, when I initiated this, the 100 Black Men of the Inland Empire, right?
3: Yeah. Mm-hmm.
0: And I started getting on the phone, and the first person I called was Corey Jackson,
26: mm-hmm.
0: right?
26: Mm-hmm. Yes.
0: First person I called was Corey, and now he's an assemblyman.
26: Assemblyman.
0: Right? Mm-hmm. And then we made calls after that to the various members of the Inland Empire. It's not mm-hmm. the city of San Bernardino. Mm-hmm. We never want to box ourselves into a city. We live here, yes, but we'll go wherever the need is.
26: Exactly.
0: Right? Yes. Wherever the need is. So
26: from the IE.
0: Right, yes. Right. Yeah. Exactly.
26: And so. I had those guys on recently, maybe a month ago now. I've had, they are awesome, amazing, and they're powerful, and they speak highly of you, and Ibiani is a member.
0: Mm-hmm.
26: And I watched, I think it's always interesting, I hardly knew anything of them before, but after I met, now I know everything, because I research, I follow, and I'm trying to build up a relationship, because I would like for them to do some youth, Black youth male mentoring, mm-hmm. in our area where we are on Highland. So to know that you had, you were the person that brought this into being, and, that's something that takes a different kind of civic engagement. It takes wanting to build a community. It takes wanting to build community with other people.
3: Mm-hmm.
26: So I think that we are sometimes more in line with the work of community organizers.
3: Yeah, and I agree with you. And I have to give honor where it's due. My husband is, if it wasn't for him, I wouldn't mm-hmm. even be sitting in this seat, because I'm naturally an introvert.
26: You don't know that.
3: However, our value system is really about connecting with the people, bringing magic wherever we go,
26: mm-hmm.
3: and making the world a better place than what we found it. So mm-hmm. that's really what's brought us together. However, his commitment to the community and to mm-hmm. our people really resonates not only with what you see, but also within our family.
26: Right.
3: And it's important to us that when we leave this earth, that we have been able to do the best that we can do. And one thing that we always look at is that consistency in terms of our force mm-hmm. and our impact. And so when you look at 100 Black Men, that introduction came by way of us being a part of that mentorship program for our son.
0: Yes.
3: And what we saw, what the program did for him, is what my husband wanted to bring to the Inland Empire.
26: Right.
3: And then when we talk about just everything else that we've been able to do and to make impact, it's been around our youth.
26: Mm-hmm.
3: It's been around marginalized communities, mm-hmm. making sure that we are not only displaying our gifts, but elevating our community the best way we can.
26: So what's your background in?
3: It's important. So I have been in a global supply chain arena for probably 30 plus years.
26: Okay.
3: I work in an aerospace and defense company,
26: but
3: my background is really international trade and logistics.
26: Okay. Mm-hmm. My mom, she worked for Northrop Aircraft for 20 years.
3: I work at Northrop Grumman right now.
26: Okay.
3: Yes.
26: Mm-hmm. Something, I knew it. Yeah. You going to run for officer anytime soon?
0: That is yet to be determined.
26: Okay, but you thinking about it?
0: We'll think about it.
26: Okay. We still need good representatives out there.
0: Yes, ma'am.
26: You know?
0: Yeah. I agree with you.
26: I am, I think it was my last show, so that was a couple of weeks ago. I decided that I think I'm ready to start thinking about running for office.
0: Okay, good. We need leaders.
26: Yeah, I think I'm old enough now. I think I know enough. I think I know more now what we don't want. I mm-hmm. think this administration, people keep seeing, can you look for the silver lining in this? And I think the silver lining is that there's been a lot more creation of activists.
3: Mm-hmm.
26: And we are learning what we won't settle for, what we don't want, and what we don't need. Is that a horse clip of a race? that we're finding these things out, but I think it's really important, you know, that you know what you don't want to. Mm-hmm.
0: Yeah, absolutely.
26: So I'm learning that. And I think by the time I'm 62, so that's in about 3 years or so, I will have decided where and what
0: you wanna,
26: where I want to go.
0: Okay.
26: 'Cause I've always wanted to serve my community at that level. I've never really thought that I could because I had, you know, leanings that weren't, you know, I'm a progressive, you know, so I just, you know, lots of reasons. But I really feel now that, number one, we need more people of color to enter into these races and to run because they want to make decisions without taking into consideration what our marginalized communities need.
3: It's important. I mean, sitting on the school board, I've been on the board for 3 years, so just being able to have that voice and to advocate for really those that can't advocate for themselves is important. And to have people who are intentional is extremely important.
26: Yes. And I was thinking, I'm thinking school board, mm-hmm. water board, something mm-hmm. small.
3: Yep.
26: Even
0: don't
26: though
0: don't think water board is small because it's not.
26: It's not. I know it's not.
0: Don't say
26: friends that
0: there's no small
26: and it's competitive.
0: Races. There's yeah. only
3: it's
0: small.
3: Very competitive.
0: People.
26: Yes. Yes.
0: There's no.
26: And
0: small
26: I had
0: races.
26: A great mentor when I was working in the state senate, who said, you know what? Run for the seat that you think you can best serve in, you know, and if you mm-hmm. think that that seat is a Senate seat, then run for the Senate seat. You know, everybody thinks that you can progress. You know, you have to do this, that, and the other.
0: No, you can jump right
3: where
0: you
3: are. Are you on a commission now?
26: No, I'm not, but I'm trying to, and I've been putting out my letters. I apply for a few in my district where I live, you know, so we'll get there. I'm taking it. I'm reading a lot of books about it. You know, a lot of, I'm reading Machiavelli because it just really, really,
3: interesting.
26: Gets
0: yes.
26: into the
0: yes.
26: government, yeah. the understanding of, you
0: yes.
26: know, and I'm like, man, this is just powerful. So I'm reading a lot. I'm taking a lot of advice. I'm talking to people that are doing this, you know,
0: absolutely
26: that have done this and gone into, you know, because I'm always telling folks, you should run for office. Well, I had a few folks this term say, you know what, when are you going to run for office? And I said, you know, I'm really considering it and thinking that I might be ready. So we are going to take a break. And when we come back, we are going to continue to talk more about civic engagement and what that looks like as parents who are civically engaged, raising children to be civically engaged. Be right back, San Bernardino.

0: CAA.
1: It's a bird!
2: It's a plane!
3: No, it's Super Roth!
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8: 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We are in the wonderful studios of Teamsters Local 1932. Okay, right here in downtown San Bernardino, y'all. You know where we are, right around the corner from the probation office, I believe, or parole office, from downtown. We in the thick of it, y'all. So I welcome back to my guests, Mr. and Mrs. Alexander, Felicia, and Damon. Hey. I have one child, and he is me. He has been me. So I don't know if, like, in my relationship, we have somebody loud and then we have somebody very, you know. So I'm the loud one. But we managed to raise a son that was a lot him and a lot me. But he is vocal. He was on picket lines. He grew up on picket lines and he was out there. So I've never really worried about his social activism, because it's always kind of been there since he was a kid. And I'm glad that he's kind of toned down, so he's kind of like more quiet about it now. But I know he has his strong opinions and like that, because right now I'd probably just be worried sick all the time. You have kids. What's it like raising kids to be activists? Do you raise them to be activists? Are we trying to protect our kids more from the... What's been your experience?
9: We're raising our grands now, and I guess when we raise our kids, because we're a blended family.
8: Okay.
9: Yes. We're a blended family.
10: And so, go ahead.
9: So we raise our kids to be aware.
10: Right.
8: Okay.
10: Yeah.
9: To be aware of society and its nature.
8: Mm-hmm. Yes.
9: Right?
8: I like that.
9: Society, be aware of society and its nature. And to know that, you know, you're not alone. Mm-hmm. You know, some kids grow up and they think they're alone, or they're the only one experiencing what they're experiencing.
8: Right.
9: And we wanted our kids to know that they're not the only one that you're experiencing any type of issue, right?
8: Mm-hmm.
9: You know, we want them, and we want all kids to know, but when we're raising ours, we want them to know, like, hey, you know what? We are open to you. I'm a 1940 type of dad.
8: Okay. That's okay.
9: I am a 1940s type of dad. I don't want to raise any. And we were just talking about this in the barbershop, you know, all the guys, you know, our children are weak, and they're this and that. They're not strong as we were because, you know, we give them everything.
8: It had to be. I don't know.
9: We're giving them everything. Well, you know, that's still upon the parents to mm-hmm. teach their children to be aware, teach their children mm-hmm. to be aware of the situation of the surroundings of which they mm-hmm. live in. I mean, not just in the city, but mm-hmm. globally.
8: Globally,
9: because mm-hmm. we're a global world now.
8: Yes, we are.
9: We're global.
8: And kids are traveling globally. My right. kid traveled to Japan.
9: Yeah. Oh, wow.
8: And found out, I think this was a little while ago, but I think he thought it was better there than be here, and I didn't know if he was going to come back. I said, I'm going to have to go see my grandkids over in Japan. You know, but he came back.
9: Right. So, yeah. You know, we teach, and like not our youngest anymore, but we just had a new granddaughter, Sasha.
8: Oh.
9: 3 months old now.
8: Oh, how fun.
9: She's awesome beans.
8: Oh, how fun.
9: Right. And the one that you saw me growing up in office with was Avery Grace. Right. I took her everywhere, right? Train them up. And you know what scripture says,
8: yeah,
9: right?
8: Yeah, train them up as you will see them go. Yeah.
9: That's right. So, you know, and what do we teach her? Because math and technology is moving forward at such a rapid pace. Mm-hmm. And I was in those rooms. I teach her, and I'm nothing against girls but I want her to be math oriented, mm-hmm. right? Mm-hmm. Because that's where technology is leading, mm-hmm. you know?
8: Mm-hmm.
9: So what does she love? What does she say when I tell her? What do you love, AG? Mathematics, Papa. Mathematics.
8: Mm-hmm. Yes, yes.
9: Mathematics. There's a list. There's a list of degrees mm-hmm. that won't be worth their salt.
8: Yes.
9: In 15 years because of technology. Technology doubles every 18 months. So what you know today is not what you're going to know 18 months from now.
8: I think AI has put English degrees out of business. I don't know.
10: Well, you have to look at AI as being your as your thought partner.
8: I know.
10: But
8: I use it that way. I do.

0: Remind our kids, don't ever forget where you're from, and also don't forget who you are,
1: right,
0: and whose you are,
1: right.
0: And so we have different types of kids.
1: I mean,
0: it's a blended family of five, but we have across the rainbow. But one thing that's consistent is their confidence level, and know that they are worthy, and that they, whatever they believe in, to pursue it, and that they always have our support.
1: Yeah.
0: Regardless of bloodlines, they know that we are their greatest advocates. We'll be very supportive. Yes. And most importantly, I remember always saying, I just want to raise valuable contributors in society.
1: Yes.
0: And what that means is whatever impact that they can make, do that. Whatever you can do, be the best at it.
1: Right.
0: And do everything with goodness and grace, and always know that God is on your side and your family
1: absolutely
0: has your back.
1: Absolutely. I espouse to the same beliefs. And I pray for my kid every day. I pray for kids, just this generation, recent generations. I just pray for them because I think things are harder. I mean, they're a little bit, they have more exposure.
2: Yes.
1: They have more exposure and to more, way more like reality.
0: Mm-hmm.
1: And it's in real time.
0: Yes.
1: You know,
2: it never shuts off. It never shuts off.
1: You know, they're being, and I feel grateful that I'm not actually raising a child in this time, because I would probably be a nervous wreck trying to keep, because I know the things that are out there, and I've seen them, and what, you know, and I know that the guardrails in place are rickety, and sometimes things get through, and I'm like, no kid, you know,
2: or should be exposed.
1: Should have to be exposed to that until they're ready to understand
0: it.
2: There you go.
1: Until they're ready to understand it.
0: Yeah.
1: You know, and if they're 8 and they can understand it, if you explain it to them, okay. But, you know, the odds of that being, you know, I know for me, some of the youngsters and stuff that I know, you know, I don't know if they're ever going to be ready. You know, we have a lot of trauma, you know, people, from the pandemic alone, families were broken apart. People died in mass numbers. You know, kids were displaced or lost a parent or a grandparent, and it was at a lot of high numbers. And so that, we have a whole generation. They couldn't go to school. They couldn't socialize. They had to be online.
0: Mm-hmm.
1: They had, you know, the things that, you know, some
2: of
1: these. So
2: that taught you something, right? I know that, look at a silver lining. People need connection.
1: Connection.
2: People need connection.
1: Yes, yes.
2: In spite of everybody being at home, in spite of online keyboard warriors.
1: Yes.
2: People need connection.
1: Yes. Get out of the screens.
2: Get off the screens and touch and
1: feel. And get out and meet people.
2: People need connection.
1: And that is vitally important. I try to, I was kind of happy when they stopped doing the online for the city council meetings. Not the, but where you could do, you know, interact and all
0: right.
1: that stuff. I like being able to, I want people to go to city council. I want people to go to public comment. I'm telling people all the time, go to public comment. There's something on this agenda about that's going to affect your area. Go to public comment. You know, and because I still believe in my old head ways that physical presence
0: is so important.
1: Of somebody coming to you. I think I've seen you come do public comment. I know I've seen their Damon, you know, and I'm like, that still means something. It's still really,
0: it's important.
1: It is. So I try to go to, you know, I review all the in the empire, you know, down here. I review their minutes and their agendas, and I see if there's things on there, you know. Have there been a time when trying to serve together or when trying to support each other in your serving, because you've run and you've won and he's run and won, where it was challenging to balance any of that? I love that.
2: Is that an answer to the question?
0: You have to be intentional about the time that you spend together and make sure that we make a commitment.
1: Yeah.
0: Because life can rule you if you don't allow life to know that you have intentions. And we intentionally make time for each other.
1: That's awesome. That's good. Is that the key?
2: It has to be.
1: Yeah.
2: You cannot let public office or organizations, because Felicia was president of the Citizens

0: league of San Bernardino, which is it's the headdress ball. I'm sure you're familiar with the headdress ball, right? Yes. So she was president for 2 years of that organization, running that organization. And, you know, that takes up a lot of time and meetings and so forth. Mm-hmm. And we belong to a lot of organizations. She's a Delta. Mm-hmm. I'm an Omega. Mm-hmm. You know, so we belong.
1: The Divine Nine.
2: Yes.
0: Right.
1: Okay. Mm-hmm. I like that. That's mm-hmm. good.
0: So, you know, we belong to just, and like she said, you have to make an intent. I try to, you know, put my foot down every now and then and say, and shut it down, right? Mm-hmm. It's like, you know what? We need to shut it down and, you know, recoup and get mm-hmm. ourselves together. We can't
1: get
0: serve
1: some
0: anybody.
1: Calgon, take you away.
0: Right.
1: You
0: know? How about put the what do they say in the airline? Put the mask on you first before you put it on anybody else.
1: Yeah.
0: Before you can take care of anybody else. You have to take care
1: of
0: yourself.
1: How many events do you think you go to in a year?
2: Oh, we don't even want to count. We don't want to count.
1: Because you're everywhere. I see you everywhere. So how many do you think?
0: Yeah.
1: 20 plus?
2: Oh,
1: 30 plus.
2: Don't even want to know.
0: We don't want to put a number.
2: We don't even post half of what we do. That's probably the most interesting part.
0: It's a lot.
1: It is. I know, because I see y'all everywhere.
2: But we intentionally make sure that we make time for each other.
1: Yeah.
0: And church.
2: Yeah.
1: Oh, good.
0: Yes. Church, obviously. We said it from the beginning, but we do mean it.
1: Yes.
0: And we do attend, and we attend New Hope Missionary Baptist Church under Dr. Michael Andrews Owens as our pastor,
2: mm-hmm.
0: and that's where we go. And but we
1: Shout
0: make
1: out
0: a
1: to New Hope.
0: Yeah. There you
2: and
0: go.
2: We make time. We work out.
1: Okay. Stay fit. I know you got because that's a lot of running around y'all do. So that's
0: right.
1: So do you have I know your kids are older. Your grandparents. What do they do? Are they doing the same type of work? Are they involved at all?
2: They're all doing different things. Go ahead.
1: Different things.
0: Well, you know, they're in a variety of professions, from a hairstylist to we got a doctor, PhD, we got educators, we got a couple of cooks, one Michelin star chef.
2: Mm. One just finished film school, and he is a cook, too.
0: Right.
2: Yeah.
1: Okay.
2: I think we covered them all.
0: Right.
1: Wow.
2: Yeah, okay. So it's never a dull moment.
1: That's you know, has serving in the community together changed, like, how you view your marriage, and that maybe you're together for a bigger purpose than just, you know, hanging out with each other till death do you part?
2: No, I mean, that's pretty deep. I think we just kind of like grew into it together. It wasn't like one of these things where we said, okay, you're going to run for this, and you're going to run for city council. No. You're going to run for school board. You're going to be in these organizations and move up the ranks to being president. None of that. When we got together, we were actually focused on our kids, I think education, making sure we finished our education and our careers, and having a good time, and really our
0: travel.
2: It was travel. Like, we wanted to go to all the wonders of the world. That was our connection.
0: Yeah.
2: And
0: right.
2: We're doing that.
1: Okay.
2: Well, we have done that, and we continue to do that.
1: Good.
2: So that was really all we really kind of set out to do.
1: Mm-hmm.
2: The community engagement and that impact, that kind of just came about
1: organically.
2: Yeah, right.
1: Are you going to run for higher office, Miss Felicia?
2: I have no goals to do that.
1: No. Okay.
2: I like the school board and the work on behalf of our kids.
1: Because you've
2: and
1: been
2: the teachers.
1: You were elected 3 years ago.
2: I was actually appointed in 2023 and elected in 2024.
1: Okay, because I remember we had a candidates forum over at the. At Victor Valley. No, what was it? Yeah. The church. Victor Valley?
2: Victory Outreach.
1: Victory Outreach.
2: Yes,
1: there
2: that's
1: you go.
2: When I first met you and you were working. Yes.
1: So I hosted that that candidate forum.
2: Yes.
1: So, see, I have my eye on you. I know where you were.
2: And then we were at the aunties. We both got the aunties
1: award. Yes, we did. Yes, and that was just beautiful.
2: Yes, that was wonderful, a wonderful event. Yes.
1: So, I want to know, like, where do you go from here? What are you going to be doing from here on out in the community? Are you, we have so many areas that we need, like, advocacy for around homelessness, especially, like, homelessness. But, you know, housing, we were talking about earlier.
0: Mm-hmm.
1: Housing. You know, we are in a huge deficit in California for funding for domestic violence survivors, mm-hmm. or victims of crime survivors.
2: Mm-hmm.
1: So I like to ask folks, what other things are you looking at getting into, you know, or getting involved in?
0: I'm glad you asked that. That's a very good question. And right now we are...
1: Veterans,
0: you know, I'm a past district commander, mm-hmm. of San Bernardino County with the American Legion, where, mm-hmm. you know, responsibility was for, you know, 10,000 veterans and their families, mm-hmm. back in 2017 when I was district commander and, mm-hmm. 27 posts. But we're always, because Felicia's father's an Air Force veteran as well.
1: Okay.
0: I served, mm-hmm. in the Marines.
1: Thank you for your service.
0: You know, yeah. he served, and he worked on the space shuttle too.
1: Okay.
0: Yeah, he did. Right. Yeah,
1: wow.
0: He did.
1: Mm-hmm.
0: Yeah,
1: legacy.
0: He did. There you go.
1: Legacy.
0: There,
1: right.
0: you go. So speaking of that, and that STEM, we have a golf tournament coming up, our foundation,
1: mm-hmm.
0: May 22nd, to benefit STEAM programs. Science, technology, education, arts,
1: okay.
0: and math, right?
1: Can you send me those flyers, please?
0: Absolutely.
2: Definitely, we will.
0: So, and that's our next move in the community,
1: mm-hmm.
0: to try to help benefit and put that type of information in front of our kids.
1: Yes.
0: Right?
1: Yes.
0: Middle school kids. Mm-hmm. When we want to benefit like a little team,
1: mm-hmm.
0: to participate, mm-hmm. out. And, mm-hmm. and I must say, San Bernardino City Unified School District, I'm going to give them a big shout out, because when I was on council, mm-hmm. I met with the superintendent very early on,
1: mm-hmm.
0: Mauricio, and we talked about this.
1: Okay.
0: And they have done an outstanding job.
1: Let's
0: we
1: go.
0: Are the best unified school district, if not the state, with pushing STEAM programs.
1: Okay.
2: We have,
0: and that's
2: excellent
0: what,
2: STEAM programs.
0: They do an awesome job.
1: Okay.
0: And I want to take 10% of that by pushing Mauricio when I was on,
1: okay.
0: council. And they do, Clyde and those guys over there, mm-hmm. I have to give them a shout out, because they do an excellent job.
1: I want to meet them.
2: Can you get a shout out to the school board members too?
1: Yes.
0: Okay.
1: Yes.
0: I guess
1: yes.
0: that was.
1: And to school board members.
0: I guess.
1: Yes.
0: That.
1: I want you.
0: Pillow
1: talk. We do. I imagine. I'm like, I can imagine y'all conversations.
0: Pillow
1: just
0: talk.
1: You know. But I absolutely want to, you know, keep our communications going, because we are family. I work for Family Assistance Program for. When I say we, I'm meaning me and the agency.
0: Mm-hmm.
1: But I work for Family Assistance Program, and we are always looking to partner and bring more resources to the community. And I think that those are the jobs, those STEAM and STEM,
0: mm-hmm.
1: jobs. Those are the jobs that are really going to lift our kids out of poverty.
0: Yes.
1: And some of them don't even know it doesn't take a whole lot of schooling.
2: Right.
1: There's you know, good trade programs. We work with a couple of unions, you know, the electrical engineers and some of these, they have great training programs, you know.
0: Absolutely, they
1: I
0: do.
1: I love trade programs, because I was an alternative learner. My son was an alternative learner, and it was just easier to focus in on what we wanted to do instead of taking all those courses that, you know, we could, why are we doing this? We just want to cook, or we just want to do, you know. So I understand that, and STEAM and STEM is the future.
2: It is, and I think it's important, just so you also understand, like, what's next for us, what's that big, mm-hmm. thing, is actually the current. We started our own foundation, so the Alexander Family Foundation,
1: okay.
2: which is in result of the turkey trot, that's
1: okay.
2: how we were able to start the Alexander Family,
1: I love
2: Foundation,
1: it.
2: But it's our nonprofit, our 501c3, and I also want to make sure we give a special shout out to Time for Change, who believed in our work that we're doing with STEAM.
0: Yes.
2: And
1: you were honored by them recently.
2: Right. And Dr. Carter Tillman, who reached, mm-hmm. out and said, what is this all about? And she mm-hmm. believed in our program, and actually is one of our sponsors to help us with our scholarship program. So
1: yes.
2: wanted to make sure we honor her.
1: She's a brilliant woman.
2: Yes.
0: Absolutely.
2: She is.
0: We love,
2: mm-hmm.
0: Kim.
1: Yes. And
2: her
1: she
2: and
1: sees
2: Doctor.
1: She sees the vision.
2: Right.
1: Mm-hmm. Yeah. Yeah, so that's wonderful. Yes. I'm so happy to hear that because I love collaborative work. I love it. Yes. I love it. I love it.
2: Yep.
1: And I saw your, I don't get to go out to a lot of events. I'm going to tell folks because they were like, oh, I didn't see you at this. I do not get to go out to a lot of events because I am a season ticket holder to sporting events.
2: Oh.
1: And I have been for many, many years. So there is a time between October and April or May, if I get lucky, that I usually have events, hockey. yes, I have a zillion hockey games, and now I have baseball with the Ontario Buzzers. I'm going to be Tower Buzzers, because they're right down the street from my house.
2: So. I was looking at their games today.
1: Yes.
2: Like they have a lineup.
1: Yes. So they've been bringing
3: Tower
1: somebody
3: buzzers
1: from the...
3: Tower are good.
1: Yes, they've been bringing somebody from the Dodgers on Tuesdays.
3: Yeah,
1: and,
3: but
1: you know,
3: we got the 66ers. I got to go with the hometown team,
1: 66ers. And I support them, too, because I just like good sports.
3: Okay. I'm just going to make sure.
1: I do. The only people I don't really go 66ers. Hang out with is those Angel fans, huh, Eric? No, I'm just saying...
3: 66ers.
1: And so I don't get to go out to a lot of events, but I do follow a lot of folks. I see the pictures. I'm watching the people. I'm seeing the folks. And I will, you know, I'm going to always continue to uplift, first of all, the folks from my culture that are out here doing this work, because sometimes we get overlooked for the efforts that we are making, and we are making huge efforts in this region, in San Bernardino and the Inland Empire. I want everybody to be inspired to go out and be civically engaged.
3: Yes.
1: I don't care what you look like, you know, just go out there and start, you know, looking at your community and seeing where you could help and make it better. I guarantee you it'll reduce the things that you complain about in your cities if you are exercising your right to go to your cities, your town councils, and things like that, and tell them about it. And I promise you, it's so fulfilling to be able to have direct influence into your city. And some cities are so small, like when I was in Upland, I went all the time. They had no choice but to know me. They didn't. I mean, I was like, and they knew there was like six people, black people in Upland. So they had no choice. And it wasn't, you know, I wasn't being loud, or I would just go sometimes to listen and to, you know, support other people. So you just don't know what effect that your presence will have, or what you, I also promise you that if there's something that you are taking notice of in your community, others are too. And they just may not have the courage to go and talk about it because they don't want to be, you know, marked, or they don't want to be singled out or anything like
3: right.
1: that. Don't be afraid of that. Don't be afraid of that. I tell people, you know, they're like, oh, it's so hard to get up there and talk for 3 minutes. First of all, let me tell everybody, you don't have to talk for the whole 3 minutes. Now, y'all know that. You don't have to talk for the whole 3 minutes. You can. I've recorded a 1.5 minute remark, a 2 minute remark, a 2.5 minute remark. But say what you got to say. Be succinct. Be polite, and you know, and get up there and say what you feel. You know, if there's a water hike, there's something going on in Upland right now around mobile homes and rates and increases and stuff like that. And I've got my eye on that because I have a bunch of folks over there that I love and support as far as friends or family. And it's affecting them. And I'm telling them, get the courage. Go to the city councils. And I know the city councils have been kind of packed the last couple of times around those issues. So civic engagement, running for office. It's not for the weak of heart. It's not for the lightweight. But it is for the strong, and it is for the courageous. There's so many things. I know I could sit here for until tomorrow to talk to Damon about what is going on in the city that he feels like we need to, you know, work on. That's a whole nother show, you know. But I know that if we have those concerns, a lot of the citizens, and I know even Aunt Felicia, we could talk about the issues that are surrounding education in San Bernardino. you know, for, and so I want to encourage people, read, you know, I set reminders for when the agendas come out for the cities that I want to be in, involved in, and I want to know what's going on for when they come out. I have reminders on my calendar about their council dates. If you have people don't, if you have things in your neighborhood that are being built that you don't like or don't agree with, go to your city council or go to your planning commission, your city planning commissions.
3: There you go.
1: Pull up your city planning commission agendas and find out when they're taking, they typically, if it's affecting a large amount of people or an area, they have to take public comment. Somebody asked me about this last week, or it was after, because I was posting something about city council. And they said, the question was, what makes it to public comment and what doesn't? When do they have to? And I said, well, actually, any agenda item, if it gets set aside, can become it can be open for discussion. Great. And subject to public comment. Mm-hmm. So it's best to go, and to state how you feel about it, even if you don't think it's going to be pulled. But there's areas that have warehouses going up, you know, around school zones or residential zones, you know. Mm-hmm. And I see the complaints online, and some of the city connect things that I, you know, I'm connected to, like, Upland, Ontario, Montclair, around my area, Chino Hills, and I see the issues that are going on, and they don't want this built there. Why are they going?
0: In my backyard.
1: And I'm like, you have, this was up for public comment, and you had an opportunity. Didn't you get that little thing in the mail? Pay attention to those little things that come in the mail. Saying, we trying to do this in your neighborhood.
0: Mm-hmm. Yep, they have to send you notification. They have to send you notification.
1: You know, and that's a part of being civically engaged. If you don't care, you don't care. If you don't care, then you don't care what you get. That's and you don't get to complain. If you
0: don't vote.
1: If you don't vote, you do not get to complain.
2: Right. Or just exercise your voice.
1: Right, that's what we have it for. That's what our people of every nationality, marginalized community, that's what we have lost people for, these rights. They are trying to strip away our voting rights in this country. And people keep saying, you know, well, it's the black voting rights, the black this, it's the black that. No, it is also the black vote. It is also the votes of other marginalized communities and people of color. It's not just black people. We need to know our history also. This has happened before, to this degree. We just don't have another 88 years to get it right this time. So we need to get it right now. This happened, and it took us 88 years to get the Civil Rights Act. So we need to protect it. And that again is being civically engaged and caring about what goes on in your community, because who you vote for matters, obviously. We know that.
0: You must vote. Everybody looks at the vote.
1: But before, everybody does.
0: So let me, because this is a couple's show, I just want to say before we end that I'm thankful for my wife.
1: Awesome.
2: I'm thankful for my husband.
1: Thank you.
0: I appreciate her. You know, nothing's ever perfect, even though.
1: I know.
0: So I'm just want
1: to be perfect, though.
0: But I am appreciative. I'm glad she said yes on that cruise that we were doing, and said yes. And
1: look what y'all created.
0: Yes. I appreciate her and the things that she does, seen and unseen, as they say.
1: The behind the scenes stuff.
2: I appreciate you too, boo.
1: Oh. So I got a minute left. Eric was putting up the peace signs. So I think that was 2 minutes. And I want to thank you so much.
2: Thank you. I'm so proud of you. Thank you for the opportunity. We appreciate it.
1: Thank you for being my first super couple. I love this. And keep going. Keep going. You have your community support. I love it. So next week, I'll be here, I believe, and I'm going to talk about some things that are going on around the horn as we get closer to elections. So it'll be exciting. So San Bernardino, have a great weekend. And my birthday is next Monday. So tap in to Shazette working in the margins or working in the margins with Z and give me a shout out. Happy birthday.
2: Happy birthday. Bye. Bye.

0: anthology of vibrant, introspective, lyrical, and very personal stories that provide a full, rich, and multidimensional look at life in Black America in the 20th and 21st century. One of the most remarkable things about A Gathering of Voices is that all six of those writers came to writing relatively late in their lives after enjoying successful careers in different fields. In that respect, you could say, and I think you'll agree with me, Charles, that A Gathering of Voices is a testimony to the ability we all have to reinvent ourselves. That's one of the many ways in which the book will resonate with anyone who reads it. Charles Floyd Johnson, welcome to TV Confidential.
1: Thank you very much, Ed. It's nice to have been invited, and it's nice to be with you.
0: And it's nice to talk to you again.
1: Yes, it's been a while.
0: It's been quite a while. For those who are not familiar with it, tell us about the Longwood Writers' Workshop. How did it come to be, and how did it lead to this book?
1: The Longwood Writers' Workshop is really the brainchild of an actress, producer, performer friend of mine by the name of Denise Nicholas. And she has also had a very long career, probably a five-decade career as well, as an actress, later as a writer. She had done a novel that was, she always wanted to be a writer. She had done a novel called Freshwater Road, and it had some success. And then she had worked with a woman named Janet Fitch, who wrote White Oleander, and is a wonderful, wonderful writer and teacher. And out of that workshop, she learned a lot of things about writing from Janet Fitch, and she decided she wanted to write a memoir, but she said she thought she needed help doing it. She'd like to have a collective thing. So she formed a group of her own, and she knew that most of the people that we have in the group were interested in writing, and she then sort of called us up at different times. We all joined at different times to say, would you like to be a part of the workshop? And I think she tried a couple of other people that didn't work out, before she got to the remaining five of us who formed the Longwood Writers' Workshop.
0: Many years ago, when I was starting my own journey as a writer, Charles, I took a class in fiction writing. And when the class ended, about four of us continued to meet once or twice a month to read and critique each other's stuff. And we did that for about a year. And I thought about that experience as I learned the backstory of the Longwood Writers' Workshop. For me and the others in my group, having a support system was very important as we pursued the craft of writing. From what I understand, it sounds like there was very much your experience as well.
1: Exactly. As I listen to what you talk about your writing group, ours was equally the same thing. We would meet, when we started, every 2 weeks we would meet bi-monthly at Denise Nicholas's house at her dining room table. We at one time thought of calling the book at the dining room table. That was where we would meet for 2, 3, 4 hours every 2 weeks. And we would bring in material, and we would, there were six of us, so three people would read material 1 week and three people would read material the next week, because it was too much to read your material if all six of us went. We would have been there forever. But it was a great experience, and we would read the material, everybody would take notes, and then we'd go back and we would then rewrite and come back again at another point with a rewrite. And Ed, we did this for over 5 years.
0: Mm-hmm.
1: And by the time we got to about the fifth year, we thought, we've got so much material, we shouldn't let it go to waste. And so out of that process, we decided to try and put together an anthology.
0: So let me ask you this, because this is a disease. I like to ask this type of question to anyone who put together an album or an anthology. Was it hard to narrow it down to the 24 or 25 pieces that are included in A Gathering of Voices? Or did some just jump out and said, okay, this needs to be shared now with the public?
1: Well, you know, that is a very interesting question, and I'm glad you asked it, because it was a combination. There were some

0: that we all felt were very compelling from each of our lives, because as you said, we were seasoned people in other areas coming together now to open our hearts and bear our souls in terms of the journeys we took. So some were very compelling, and those pieces we knew had to be in the book. And then there were others that we all liked, but we knew we had to narrow them down because we probably had twice as much material as in the book. And then we had to go through the process of elimination of, well, how do they fit? And the way we chose it, it was difficult, but we then had to figure out, how do you focus this book? You've got six different lives and six different points of view, but for readers, you kind of have to put them together so they make sense. So that was a driving force, in the sense that we then had to kind of look at all the other material that didn't, you know, pop out, and say, how do we put them together? So the book, as you know, and as you read it, we found ways to get chapter, you know, headings for our chapters, and we eventually, over time, they kind of fell into place, but it took a while.
1: Charles Floyd Johnson is on the line with us. Charles Floyd Johnson, Emmy Award-winning producer, the first African-American hired as a producer by Universal, and to the best of my knowledge, the first African-American showrunner in primetime network TV history. We'll ask Charles about that in just a second. Charles Floyd Johnson, also one of the six authors, along with Denise Nicholas, Denise Billings, Otto E. Stallworth Jr., G.W. Williams, and Hattie Winston, whose work is featured in The Gathering of Voices, the Longwood Writers Workshop, an anthology of vibrant, introspective, lyrical, and personal stories that provide a full, rich, and multidimensional look at life in Black America in the 20th and 21st century. All the stories told in A Gathering of Voices resonate with memories of struggles waged, battles won and lost, and experiences that illuminate the collective wisdom learned by each author in their hard One Resilience. 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This is not your first go-round at writing, Charles. You wrote four stories for Rockford Files that eventually were made into episodes, including the one with Janet McLaughlin. Plus, you wrote a few stories for Magnum that were made into episodes as well. Is it fair to say that you've always had a writer in you throughout your long work as a producer?
0: Well, yeah, I think it's fair to say that's true. One of the reasons that I started writing on Rockford, which was my first major series, was that my entry level into Rockford was probably as an associate producer who was concentrating on post-production.
1: Mm-hmm.
0: And as I got more into working on the series and interfacing with Mita Rosenberg and Juanita Bartlett and Steve Cannell, as you know, and James Garner, I realized the creative process was so much more full and so much more involved, and I thought, I need to get into that. And one of the ways to do that is maybe by starting with writing, which I had done. I had done some writing before, but it had been legal writing.
1: Mm-hmm.
0: And I actually wrote an article when I was working at the Copyright Office before I started in the business for the U.S. Copyright Office Bulletin, which was an entire catalog for them about the Stockholm Protocol, which is a whole other story. But that was my big first publishing thing. But when I got into writing on Rockford, I found that I liked it. I was learning more, and I had David and Juanita and Steve as guides, as mentors and guidelines. And so they encouraged me, after doing one, to do more. And I also then joined the Writers Guild. So I think it was always there, and I will tell you this, that I wish I sort of concentrated more in becoming an administrator and executive producer. many ways, and that was my forte in a lot of series. But I wish I had spent more time writing, because I think that it would have been more fulfilling in some ways.
1: Well, I will say this to you, Charles. You may have focused, quote-unquote, on administrative stuff, but whether you're the showrunner or whether you are the executive producer, every producer, I have learned this from talking to people like you in the course of the last 30-something years. Every producer, no matter what level they're on, they have to have some understanding of story. So you may have been focused on things that are, quote, not part of the sitting down and writing part of this process, but you still have that sense of story, and you would not have been able to do what you did for as long as you continue to do it had you not had that sense in you.
0: Well, thank you for that, and I'm listening to you and nodding my head. But remember, I had, along the way, great people who were interested in me, thank God, as a person and as a fledgling artist, who helped me learn and grow. Remember, I started with Roy Huggins.
1: Yeah.
0: Roy Huggins, when I was a production coordinator at Universal, when I first started, would let me sit in on their writers' meetings. And he was doing Alias Smith and Jones, he was doing Jigsaw, he was doing, I can't remember, of course, the Rockford Files and Beretta and Toma, and on and on and on. And of course, his history and before that, and, you know, he was a wonderful writer of features and television. But he would let me sit in and stories, and I would just be able to soak that up with Cannell and Joe Swirling and all the writers that they hired, and then went on to Rockford with David Chase and Mita, and then went on to Magnum and other shows with Don Belisario, all people who kind of knew story, knew writing, and so I learned from the best in many ways, and I, you know, one of the things I learned as I grew in the business, over this 5-decade journey, is you have to have a kind of a creative, good instinct about storytelling to survive in our business, to do well. And even though I was not always the creator of the shows or even the writing showrunner, you've got to understand what story is. You've got to understand how it's put together. And I was just lucky enough to learn and then apply that, which is probably why I survived so long and in so many of these projects.
1: A Gathering of Voices, available bookbaby.com, amazon.com, longwoodwritersworkshop.com. Charles Floyd Johnson, our guest this hour, one of the 6 authors whose work is featured in A Gathering of Voices. He's spending part of his day with us. I want to go back to the anthology in just a second, but first I want to circle back to something you said a little while ago about how you started your production career at Universal, overseeing post-production before gradually taking steps into the quote-unquote creative process. I don't remember whether it was Roy Huggins who said this to me or Joe Swirling. In fact, I'm pretty sure it was Roy. He said, in film or television, there are 3 ways to tell a story. One is on the page. One is when you're filming it. And the third way is in post, particularly editing. So because as you are overseeing the editing, if that is part of your job as the producer, you may find something that was filmed a certain way that takes away from the main focus of the story, or you may find something that was filmed that actually enhances the story, and so you'll edit the film a certain way. That is also part of the creative process, wouldn't you say?
0: I thoroughly agree, and I got to sit in also in many an editing room in the days when we were dealing with film and movieola. early on, and Roy Huggins was just an incredible master at storytelling, and he passed that on to Steve, who was equally good at it, but was a younger version of Roy Huggins. And then Don Belisario, when I started working with him in the early 80s, had come out of advertising, He was a journalist graduate at Penn State,
1: mm-hmm.
0: and he became a writer very quickly, and then he moved into advertising. And he would have, and he did some amazing commercials, I gather, and he would have to be able to tell a story with a beginning, middle, and end in 60 seconds. So I would sit in those editing rooms sometimes with an episode, apropos of what you're talking about, where we thought, well, this didn't quite hit the mark the way we thought. And then watch Roy or Steve or Don or so many others that I worked with be able to reframe that story. Sometimes we have to shoot extra material. Sometimes the material would be all moved around. But reshape the story in post. So I learned from the front end and the back end and the middle end. And I think I pride myself that I was lucky enough to be able to work so long, but I did learn a lot, and I absorbed it, and then I was able to apply it.
1: A Gathering of Voices, available through BookBaby.com, Amazon.com, LongwoodWritersWorkshop.com. Charles Floyd Johnson, one of the six authors whose work is featured in A Gathering of Voices. He's spending part of his day with us today. We'll take a quick time out. We'll talk some more with Charles Floyd Johnson when we come back here on TV Confidential.
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1: At Robertson Moffitt, guest Charles Floyd Johnson. Charles Floyd Johnson, the Emmy Award-winning producer whose credits include The Rockford Files, Magnum P.I., JAG, Quantum Leap, and NCIS, as well as the groundbreaking PBS documentary John Lewis, Get in the Way, and the award-winning feature film Red Tails. Charles Floyd Johnson, also one of the six authors whose work is featured in A Gathering of Voices. A Gathering of Voices, an anthology of vibrant, introspective, lyrical, and personal stories that not only provide a full, rich, and multidimensional look at life in Black America in the 20th and 21st 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through every hardship. 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One of the stories you share in A Gathering of Voices is the story of your cancer journey in 2020. Question number one, how was your health? Question number two, was there any one thing that made you decide, okay, it's time for me to write about this?
0: Well, first of all, thank you for asking. My health is good. I am a living poster child or poster man for the success of early detection. And, you know, when you hear that you've got pancreatic cancer, you think, oh, my God, that's a death sentence.
1: Yeah.
0: How long do I have to live? I was lucky enough to have great doctors, wonderful oncologists and surgeons and general practitioners, all who pitched in. And my cancer was, luckily, I believe, in its early stages, and it had not metastasized.
1: Mm-hmm.
0: So important in these cancer cases. Whereas it was local in one spot, and then my surgeon and my oncologist jumped on it and said, "There's a Whipple procedure, which is a whole other story that we can do, and then you have to go through chemo." So it was a long journey, over a year of chemo and recovering from the surgery and physical therapy, and in the end, I came through, and, you know, you said 2020, and now we're in 2026, and I am healthy. We have scans every 4 months, and luckily, Ed, they have all been clear. I thank God for his blessings and his grace.
1: Well, my table is glass, but it was wood. If it was wood, you'd hear me knocking wood right now. So keep.
0: I'm knocking with you. I've got my desk and it's wood. So I'm knocking.
1: The other thing you're a poster child for is the importance of finding, gathering, and a lot of this is through trial and error, the medical team that's right for you. And if there's a practitioner that whose bedside manner, you know, doesn't work for you, okay, maybe you look for somebody else who can tell you the same information, but in a way that can maybe keep your spirits up versus someone who's totally clinical. I mean, that's, you know, and that is, and again, things have changed so much in the last 5 or 10 years in that we have these opportunities to become more active in our own treatment and in our own recovery.
0: Well, yeah, and, you know, I just want to emphasize what you said. I know that you have similar things with your family helping out. But I had a very supportive wife,
1: mm-hmm.
0: Who read a lot, who asked a lot of questions, like you had mentioned to me that your sister had, and pushed you to ask questions. and one of the things I think I feel so strongly about, and I wished everybody had, was that kind of support group, especially with, you know, serious, you know, problems, challenges, like cancer and heart disease and stuff. Because, you know, some people just don't have that support team, or they don't have the proactive aspect of dealing with the things, and they don't get the right information, they don't get the right help, and they don't survive. So it's very important. And I was I was thrilled to have that. My wife has been a great partner for me.
1: Yeah, if one of the things that made me nod my head in agreement when I read, you know, your the piece is called In the Middle of the Night, which is the piece in A Gathering of Voices, in which Charles talks about his cancer journey from 2020. The part that resonated with one of the things that resonated with me the most is getting over the fear of learning more about your condition. In your case, it was pancreatic cancer. In my case, it was prostate cancer. And it's an irrational fear, but it's something we have to get past and work past, because the information is there. And as you, in my case, and this was certainly your, this was certainly your case as well, as you learn more about your condition, it puts you in a position where you can make sound decisions that are best for you while talking to your loved ones, you know, your wife in your case, my sister and mine, and the various other people we talked to along the way. And it really is a blessing that we have all this information at our disposal and that we can use it to help ourselves as we fight through this.
0: Yeah, I tell you that. And you know, you mentioned something as you were talking. Also, there is so much to learn about in cancer research that it's daunting in a way when you have to kind of delve into that, and sometimes I don't want to know. And but yet, you know, there are other people who are, you can rely on, who do know and who can point out to you that, you know, for instance, when I had to do chemo, my oncologist said there are four types of chemo that we recommend, and these are, and he explained what each one of them was and what he thought I should do. And he thought I should use, and my surgeon too, thought I should use the most aggressive kinds of chemo that was harder on your system. But in the end, they said, if you want to hit a home run, you're going to do this. And there was number one, which they said, you can do this, but we're not sure if it will give you this. So, you know, you've got to get all that information, and then you've got to make intelligent decisions with that as you go along. And I thought of choosing the easiest chemo that they recommended, but I realized I wasn't giving myself the benefit of the doubt.
1: Gathering of Voices, available bookbaby.com, amazon.com, longwoodwritersworkshop.com. As a producer, you live in the world of character arcs and story arcs. You're thinking both in terms of the story you're telling for that particular episode and the overall narrative of the season. Did that experience help you in any way at the when the time came to start writing the arc of your life?
0: Well, by the time I started to write about my journey and my career, I think all of the sitting in story conferences and sitting in editing rooms and reading material, yes, pretty much prepared me for at least how to begin to approach writing about my life. You know, I heard you talk about in one of your introductory things about, you know, 1,000 hours of television. But when you've done that much television and probably sat in, you know, almost 1,000 hours of casting and story conferences, you can't help but that all of that has to, you know, impinge upon who you are, how you think, and, you know, and then I go to movies, I watch television, and I'm always going to see how someone else executed their ideas.
1: Mm-hmm.
0: And so, yes, I think by the time I decided to work with the other writers on A Gathering of Voices, I kind of had some ideas of that. And now I'm working on a memoir, and it's helping me to sort of put it together. But, you know, I also know that there are other elements in putting a memoir together that you have to think about in terms of who your audience is, what would be interesting to them, and how you will approach storytelling. So, yeah.
1: You mentioned Denise Nicholas a little while ago. A few weeks ago, we had Denise as a guest on our program, and one thing she talked about was overcoming what she called the emotional difficulty in writing and revisiting some of the events, some of the more traumatic events in her life, and working past that in order to tell the story she wanted to tell the way she wanted to tell it in her memoir. Did you or have you encountered any emotional difficulty in writing about some of the moments or experiences in your life?
0: Yeah, I know that Denise, and I know her. I read her book Finding Home, and so I was well aware of her dealing with some of those, you know, crucial elements in her life. Yeah, in the early part of what I was dealing with about how I came to eventually end up in the business, I had some things that I found hard to talk about.
1: Mm-hmm.
0: I had to overcome them. And it was hard because I didn't want to open up. And I wrote about a couple of them in our sessions, and I brought them to the writing table. And my fellow writers, the other five of them, said, you know, yeah, but you're not telling us how you feel.
1: Yeah.
0: You're not delving deep enough. And because I was a lawyer before I started, you know, they said, you know, it's technical, it's there, but audiences and viewers and readers want to know how you feel. How did it make you feel? So I had to learn to dig deeper, but I did overcome some of it, and you begin to write in a way that you write about in a good way, but you kind of distance yourself and, you know, you're the writer. You're not living it. You're writing it. So.
1: Yeah, if I'm hearing you correctly, you have to learn to be. You have to allow yourself to be vulnerable on the page.
0: Yeah.
1: So that if the goal is to somehow, hopefully, you know, resonate with other readers and maybe, you know, inspire them to work past their struggles, if you share an example of your struggles. I mean, you can't do that if it's all go, go, go, go, go. There has to be, and again, you know this from what you do for a living. Every dramatic situation is driven by conflict, working past whatever that, as Steve Cannell would say, the hero gets stuck in a tree. And figuring out, working past the various things you have to overcome to get yourself down from that tree. But in order to share that, how I got in the tree part, you got to be vulnerable.
0: Yeah, and that's not always easy.
1: Yeah.
0: When I was writing in the middle of the night, I had to talk about my fears, and you know, and how I was just, and sometimes almost petrified. And emotionally, at my wit's end, dealing with the fact that maybe I wasn't gonna be here with us anymore, or you know, I was gonna be a statistic. But I thought, be honest with people. That's what they want to hear. And so that was kind of being in the tree and getting out.
1: In the middle of the night is one of the stories that Charles shares in A Gathering of Voices, the Longwood Writers Workshop, available bookbaby.com, amazon.com, longwoodwritersworkshop.com. A couple of times in the book, a couple of times in the anthology, you talk about how you've always had a fear of never measuring up.
0: Yeah.
1: Which I'm going to attribute to the artist in you. But a couple of times in the anthology, you talk about how you've always had a fear of never measuring up. You also mention in at least one of the stories that you were the first African American hired as a producer when you were hired by Universal at the start of your career in the 70s. Was it hard for you to block out that fear of never measuring up as you started your journey?
0: Oh boy. I'm not sure where that fear of not measuring up came from, but it was always part and parcel of who I was. And I think it was because I came from a family that always expected, a wonderful family, but always expected that I was going to do well. And I was never sure I could get to the level of where they thought I should be, but they had greater expectations than I did. When I went to Universal to go to work, and I was one of the few African Americans, and of course the first they hired as a producer there, I had to tuck that fear away. It wasn't gone. It wasn't non-existent. I just had to put it back and do the job. And I think that probably also came from my family, where when times were rough, you know, my mom and dad just sort of stuck their courage to the, you know, to the sticking point and got the job done. And that's what I did. And race and color were not an issue for me. They were there.
1: Yeah.
0: But I couldn't let them be a barrier. I couldn't let them be a part of the equation that influenced me in the wrong way. So, it was a difficult, but I was always able to put that in its place and move on, because I knew I was also hired. I wouldn't have been hired if they didn't think I could do the job.
1: And to paraphrase Roy Huggins, you would not have continued with Universal or any other studio for that matter for as long as you've 52 plus years, you would not have continued unless you delivered and proved that you can deliver day in, day out, year in, year out. And that's part of focusing, blocking out whatever other stuff is going on at the time to do the task at hand.
0: Well, you know, that's true. And I was able to deliver. There was another component, and I'll make it really short,
1: mm-hmm.
0: with what Roy said about, and what Steve and many others I worked with. I had a huge desire to succeed.
1: A Gathering of Voices, available through BookBaby.com, Amazon.com, Longwood Writers Workshop.com, Charles Floyd Johnson, one of the six authors whose work is featured in A Gathering of Voices. He's spending part of his day with us today. We'll take a quick time out. We'll talk some more with Charles Floyd Johnson when we come back here on TV Confidential.
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1: Ed Robertson, along with our guest Charles Floyd Johnson. 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Charles Floyd Johnson, also one of the six authors whose work is featured in A Gathering of Voices. 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How did you come to work with John Lewis?
0: Well, and that was one of those serendipitous things in life. A friend of mine had been working on trying to put a documentary together for him, and she was having problems. And she had lunch with a friend of mine, and she said, you know, I need to kind of find a way to bring this all together, to help somebody see the concept with me, help me develop and raise money and all that. And I don't know where to go. And my friend said, I know. Call Charles Johnson. I came on that way. My friend Donna Guillaume was the person who talked to her. And Kathleen, I can't think of her last name now, my wonderful person who actually ended up starting it and producing it.
1: Kathleen Dowdy.
0: I came on with them and sort of used all my talents of putting things together, using meeting people and trying to put it all together and put a little fire under it, and that's how we got it done. But that's how I came about it. But I couldn't have wanted more to do it because it was John Lewis.
1: Mm-hmm.
0: He was such an icon in terms of his, you know, work in the civil rights movement and then in Congress, and he was always in, you know, the forefront of whether it was civil rights, whether it was human rights, whether it was, you know, the Obamacare, whether it was LGBTQ, whatever. John was always there, and he was, so I thought, how could I not be a part of this project?
1: This means what it means, Charles. I mean, I know he was a great man. I know he walked the walk. I know he was at the forefront of several important moments of the civil rights movement. And yet, one of my favorite moments in the documentary, it's a throwaway scene. He's toting his own bag to the airport. And I'm thinking, he's John Lewis. He could probably have his staff do that for him. But he's carrying his own bag. I mean, to me, That says a lot about the essence of who he was as a person, that little thing.
0: Well, yeah, and you know, he was just, I was in awe of him because he was John Lewis.
1: Yeah.
0: But I found him so down to earth because he came from humble beginnings.
1: Mm-hmm.
0: And he, you know, and I appreciate that with so many people when they remember where they came from and they don't lord it over you, and they do their best to treat people as they would like to be treated. And that was who he was. That was the essence of John Lewis.
1: We mentioned one of the other projects, you know, you produced. This was for Feature Motion Pictures. You worked with George Lucas on Red Tails. I understand it took 23 years to get that movie made.
0: Oh, my God, yes. Over two decades. It was a passion project of his, which I so admired him for. A friend of his had brought the story to him, some pictures, I think, a photographer friend of his, about the airmen. And he just got, you know, so involved in who they were. And he thought, this is a story that needed to be told. But it was a difficult project. And part of the reason it took over two decades was he had a specific kind of story he wanted to do. And I went around and met so many of the airmen and got so many of the stories and recorded stuff, and then had several scripts written. And we could never get a script that he liked. And then what happened was that in the process of our development, he had to go back and work on the prequels for Star Wars.
1: Mm-hmm.
0: And that took, I'm sure, 8 or 9 years from the time we started. He had to go back because they were 3 of them. So, but when he finished the 3rd one, he called me up and he said to me, "What do you want to do when you grow up?" And I said, "I know, Riverdale." and that's how we started back on the project. But I couldn't have had a greater, teacher than George, because he was just brilliant in what he did. And eventually he wrote the story arc for the script. And then we hired John Ridley to write the screenplay. But we finally did it the way he wanted to do it. And, George wanted to make a movie about young flyers, but he really wanted to make a dogfight movie because that's kind of who he is.
1: Yeah.
0: And it's a wonderful movie, but it got complaints because they felt like sometimes he avoided more of the social aspects of the story and concentrated just more on the flying. I think it's a movie he wanted to make. And in the end, I think he was very pleased with it. It didn't have the success that it wanted, although it won a couple of awards, and it's still run now. It's been 12 years since it was released, but HBO ran it last year for a week during the military week around Memorial Day, and they play it quite often on other things. So, and it did very well in DVD.
1: And it's available on Amazon Prime, which is how I watched it yesterday in preparation for our conversation.
0: Yeah.
1: 2 more questions, if I can, please.
0: Okay.
1: You have a line about Oprah in A Gathering of Voices. She is the type of person who can make a random encounter with the stranger more about that person she connected with than about herself. From what I understand, the same can be said about your friend Steve Cannell.
0: Yeah. Close to, but I had a couple of encounters with her that just made me more enamored and in admiration of her, because her success is no fluke.
1: Mm-hmm.
0: She just is one of those people who takes what she has and makes it greater and brings you into the net. And that's what Cannell did. He was truly, I don't know if you remember this, but Cannell and I were the same age. And he was in the industry a few years before me.
1: Mm-hmm.
0: But he was, even though his sandwich, he became one of my best friends mm-hmm. in the industry and my mentor.
1: Yeah.
0: And he was just wonderful. You know, I talk about Oprah, but Cannell was the kind of person, he wrote 16 novels before he died.
1: Mm-hmm.
0: In addition to creating, 20, 30 series and selling more than that in terms of getting... He was just amazing. He was a great storyteller. He would write... I'll make this quick. He would write sometimes in the morning. He'd come in... He'd go to bed at 9. He'd be in the office by 6. And he would write from 6 to 12, and you wouldn't disturb him. And then he would open the door, and there would be Nita and David and Steve and I, and he'd read us his theme that he'd written. And he would be having as much fun with reading it to us as he was when he was writing it. That was just who he was. And he was, the actors he worked with, the producers and the writers and directors he worked with, all loved him. He was such an incredible person. He would call me up. I mean, he was more busy than I was, and I was certainly busy because I was working on Magnum at that time in Hawaii, and then I went to Florida with Burt Reynolds, and I was doing a lot of other stuff. But he was also helming all these shows in Los Angeles, in Vancouver, and whatever. And he would call me up and say, "We got to have lunch." And I would say, "I don't have time for lunch." And he said, "You make time." And he would do that with me. He would do that with Lorenzo Lamas, Larry Minetti, all his buddies, Blake Post, all those people he knew. he would find time to have lunch with him and embrace him. He was even so good that sometimes he would be at lunch before I was. I adored him. I miss him more than any. I mean, I miss so many people who I'm no longer working with and who are no longer with us. But Cannell was a seminal influence in my life, and an aura that just was amazing. And when I wrote that chapter that was about Oprah, it was simply to talk about what it takes sometimes to have people who
1: Charles is one of the six authors, along with Denise Nicholas, Denise Billings, Otto E. Stallworth Jr., G.W. 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Please promise to visit me again when your memoir is finished and ready to be released and shared with the public.
0: You got it. You'll be my first call.
1: Ed Robertson, Beth, Tony Figueroa, Donna Allen, Phil Grice, and Susan Silver. 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
14: eBay is rejecting GameStop's takeover bid. The auction site called GameStop CEO Ryan Cohen's unsolicited $56 billion proposal neither credible nor attractive. Among the concerns eBay cited included the uncertainty regarding the video game retailer's financing proposal. GameStop had said it had a $20 billion financing commitment along with $9 billion in cash, leaving a big funding gap. Cohen previously told CNBC he was ready to take his offer directly to shareholders if eBay rejected the proposal. Android and iPhone users can now text each other with end-to-end encryption. It's now in beta form for users with the most updated software. When fully implemented, it will help protect text from hackers. And an ice cream company is offering a new product aimed to help consumers put their phones down. Halo Top is set to release a silent mode spoon. It's designed to put your mobile device on the Do Not Disturb setting by using an NFC connection. The company's website says the spoons will be available on Friday for a limited time. Tech Report. I'm at Mattinson.
12: KCAA.
15: The Thunder swept the Lakers out of the playoffs with a 115-110 win in Game 4. LeBron James finished with 24 points in what could be his final NBA game.
16: I don't know what the future holds for me, obviously, as it stands right now tonight. I got a lot of time. I'll sit back like I think I said it last year after we lost. I'll go back and recalibrate with my family and talk with them. And when the time comes, I obviously, you guys will know.
15: In the East, the Cavs with a 22-0 run to start the third quarter beat the Pistons 112-103 to even the series at 2. Donovan Mitchell exploded for 39 second-half points, tying an NBA playoff record. Finished the game with 43. Stanley Cup playoffs, Avs beat the Wild 5-2, take a 3-1 lead in the second round series. The NFL full schedule will be released Thursday night, but of course, leaks already out, like the Bills will play their first regular season game in their new stadium, week 2 against the Lions. That's sports. I'm Ron Tomas.
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32: NBC News Radio, I'm Jim Roop. President Trump optimistic about his trip to China. He's in the air now.
33: It's going to be great.
32: Before departing the White House for this long trip, President Trump said exciting things are going to happen when he meets with Chinese President Xi Jinping. China and Iran have a close strategic partnership, and Trump says he will have a long talk with Xi about Iran. Speaking of which, that war has cost the U.S. taxpayer so far $29 billion. That's according to a Pentagon official's testimony before a House Appropriations Committee today. The total's up from $25 billion just a month ago. The death of the man killed after being hit by a Frontier Airlines plane is being ruled a suicide by the Denver Medical Examiner's Office. The deadly incident happened last Friday night after the man, now identified as Michael Mott, jumped the fence and wound up in the path of that Frontier flight en route to Los Angeles. 12 people on the plane were hurt. Jim Roop, NBC News Radio.
0: K-C-A-A.
1: Outlander is coming to its epic conclusion, and you're invited. Join Katrina Balfe, Sam Heughan, and Matthew B. Roberts on May 13th at the Dolby Theater in Los Angeles for a special screening and live conversation. See an exclusive sneak peek of the finale before it airs. Become a Paley member now to unlock presale. Get first access to the best seats before